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1: The Reds pounded out four home runs tonight at Wrigley Field and beat the Cubs 7-5. The victory means they win the three-game series and finish the nine-game road trip with a 4-5 record. And this is the Cincinnati Children's Postgame Show. I'm Dave Armbruster. Hector Rodriguez got the Reds scoring underway with a three-run homer in the fourth. Dane Myers and Tyler Stevenson both homered in the fifth. And then Sal Stewart hit number 31 in the seventh inning. He now has 31 home runs and 105 RBIs. Chase Burns made the start for Cincinnati tonight and pitched well. He allowed three runs, just two of them earned, in 5 2/3 innings. He wins his 15th game of the season. Luis May gave up the Cubs' fourth run in the bottom of the eighth on a Nico Hoerner sack fly. And then Emilio Pagan gave up another home run to Pete Crow Armstrong in the ninth inning, but he still picks up his 19th save of the season. By the way, Ellie De La Cruz had to leave this game in the seventh inning with left quad tightness. Coming up, we'll check scores around Major League Baseball, highlights from this game, of course, but up first, we check back in with Tommy and Chris. 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
1: Reds over the Cubs tonight, 7-5, the final score. You are listening to the Cincinnati Children's post-game show. Let's get final thoughts on this game from Tommy Throw and Chris Welsh.
2: Thanks, Ed. Chris, good win for the Reds tonight. They take this series 2-1, and this is a Cubs team that has had the Reds number all season long. I said it at the start of the game, and you reminded me of this, that you don't really want to get into a slugfest with the Cubs. Ended up, the Reds still won it.
3: You're right about that. I mean, the four home runs they had, this is a home run hitting team, no question. But I think that the deciding home run early in the game was Hector Rodriguez when he hit that three-run home run off of Shota Imanaga. I mean, he shocked Imanaga with that. The Cubs fans were just, they sat right back down in their seats and didn't say a thing for an inning. And I think that was a real momentum changer in this ballgame.
2: One of the things that Terry Francona talked about early in this series was, hey, this is a Cubs team that walks a lot, but they also hit a lot of home runs, try to limit the walks, and the Reds did tonight.
3: One team, based on balls they gave up, it came off of Chase Burns. You expect that in almost six innings of work. So, I mean, being around the plate is something that you have to do if you're going to play with the Cubs, much less try to beat the Cubs. And, when Chase Burns, at 22 years old or 23, runs his record to 15-3, that's amazing. I mean, the Reds have won, 19-7 in the games in which he starts. He's great to watch, and I just can't get enough of watching him.
2: I think he got off to a little bit of a slow start in this ball game tonight, had to throw a lot of pitches through the first couple innings. What did you think after he kind of settled in?
3: And adrenaline going on early on. I mean, it's easy to see. You got a packed house, Sunday night baseball, all sorts of little external pressure, maybe some white noise working on him a little bit. But I think that, he's a very kind of a cool guy inside. He doesn't say a lot. He really has great baseball IQ, pitching aptitude. He knows what he wants to do. And as soon as he realized that he was overthrowing a little bit in the first inning, he backed off, and that's when that breaking ball really started to work.
2: Good win for the Reds. They beat the Cubs tonight at Wrigley 7-5. Time to head back to Cincinnati. Ed?
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1: You're listening to the Cincinnati Children's postgame show. I'm Dave Armbruster. The Reds knock off the Cubbies tonight at Wrigley, 7-5, the final score. Let's take a look at some other scores around baseball, brought to you by Starfire Automotive and Heavy Duty Lubricants and the Starfire Bullpen. And we start in American League Cities, where the Yankees just stomped all over the Red Sox, 16-1, the final score. New York scored 9 times in the 8th inning to put this game out of reach. They hit 4 home runs in that inning, the final of which came off the bat of Austin Wells.
7: High fly ball, right field, Abreu back on the track. See ya. A 2-run home run for Wells.
1: That was his second home run of that inning, and the Yankees haven't done that since 2022. The Blue Jays knocked off the Mariners today, 7-0 the final score. Max Scherzer struck out 10. He passes Gaylord Perry for ninth place on the all-time strikeout list with 3,535. Guardians beat the Royals 11-1 in Cleveland. Nathaniel Lowe, home run number 15 for the Guardians. Dodgers over the Tigers 6-1. Teoscar Hernandez broke a 1-1 tie in the sixth.
8: Valdez is 0-1. Teoscar tees off in the air to deep left field. Tail time here in Motown. Oh, a long home run for Teoscar Hernandez to break the tie and make it 3-1 Dodgers here in the top of the sixth.
1: That's the call on Dodgers radio. Rays over the Padres today, 5-4. Jorge Mateo walked it off for Tampa Bay in the 11th.
9: 3-1. And a fly ball back into left. That's going to be over the head of Taylor. And the Rays are going to win it. Piper scores. Mateo comes through with the liner. And what a comeback for the Rays.
1: And that's the call on Rays TV. The Twins knocked off the White Sox today 5-1. Orioles over the A's 8-5. And the Phillies beat the Angels in Anaheim by a score of 5-2. Looking at the standings in the American League, your division leaders, that hasn't changed. The Rays, the White Sox, and the Houston Astros. The three wild card teams, if the season ended today, would be the Yankees, Red Sox, and Cleveland Guardians. The Baltimore Orioles now, I have won 3 in a row and 7 of their last 10. They are just a game back now in the race for that third and final wild card spot in the American League. When we return, scores from National League cities. 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
1: Reds over the Cubs tonight at Wrigley, 7-5 the final score. You're listening to the Cincinnati Children's postgame show. Continuing now with scores from National League cities. Marlins over the Nationals today in D.C., 6-2 the final score. Miami scored 6 in the ninth inning to take the lead in that game. The Braves beat the Rockies 3-2. They win game number 82 on the Saveson. Matt Olson walked it off in the 10th inning.
8: A 2-2 pitch. That's it. It's fair. Olson walks it off. Good times rolling in Atlanta, 7 in a row.
1: That's the call on Braves TV. Rangers over the Brewers today, 7-4. Pirates beat the Cardinals 5-4. And the Astros over the Mets by a score of 6-3. Looking at the standings now in the National League, the division leaders, the Brewers, the Braves, and the Dodgers. The Brewers, by the way, now have an 8-game lead over the Cubs in the NL Central. Your three wild card teams, if the season ended tonight, the Cubs, Phillies, and Arizona Diamondbacks, with the San Diego Padres just a half game behind. When we return, highlights from tonight's Reds victory over the Cubbies. They win it 7-5, and you are listening to the Cincinnati Children's Postgame Show on the Reds Radio Network.
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1: You are listening to the Cincinnati Children's Post Game Show. I'm Dave Armbruster. Reds over the Cubs tonight. 7-5, the final score. And now to the highlights. The Cubs wasted no time scoring off Reds starter Chase Burns. In fact, Pete Crow Armstrong led off the bottom of the first, and he quickly put Chicago in front.
2: Advantage of that. Now Crow Armstrong swings and hammers it high and deep to right, and that ball is way out of here. That ball more than halfway up the bleachers in right field. Crow Armstrong knew it when he hit it, too. Admired it for a while at home plate as that ball traveled 417 feet from home plate into the right field bleachers to give the Cubs a 1-0 lead.
1: Chicago scored again in the bottom of the second. Ian Happ singled, as did Nico Horner. Pedro Ramirez hit into a fielder's choice with Horner out at second base. Michael Conforto then singled to right, scoring Happ. It was 2-0 Chicago. The Reds put a runner on base in the first, two more in the second, but didn't score off Shota Imanaga. They crossed the plate, though, in the fourth with one out. Eugenio Suarez walked. Then after two were out, Matt McClain singled to left field, moving Suarez to second. That brought Hector Rodriguez to the plate, and he put Cincinnati in front.
2: Going 0 for 4. Rodriguez swings, though. Sends a fly ball deep right. Going back, Suzuki. He's out of room, and it is gone. Hector Rodriguez launches his fourth home run of the year, and this one puts the Reds on top 3-2. A hanging breaking ball at the top of the zone, and Rodriguez tomahawks it out of here.
1: It didn't take long for Chicago to tie the game. Ian Happ walked leading off the bottom of the inning. Nico Horner then singled. Pedro Ramirez flew out to right fielder Hector Rodriguez. But his throw back to the infield eluded Matt McClain. Happ, who was tagging up anyway, came all the way around to score. It was 3-3. Dane Meyers then led off the top of the fifth for Cincinnati, and he quickly gave Cincinnati the lead back.
2: The 1-0 to Dane Meyers. He swings and he clocks one high in the air. It's deep to left. Back goes Happ. He's at the wall. Happ looks up. It is gone. Dane Meyers launches it out of here to left field to put the Reds back on top. 4-3 Reds on Meyers' sixth home run of the year.
1: Ellie De La Cruz then singled. Sal Stewart struck out, but Tyler Stevenson came through again, and this is our Change the Outcome play of the game.
2: 3-1. Swung on, and it is blasted. high, deep, left field, way back, and it is gone. Halfway up the seats and left, Stevenson got a high fastball, and he drilled it. A two-run shot for Stevenson, his 14th of the year. This one a two-run blast, and the Reds have their biggest lead of the game. It is 6-3.
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0: cruise for two from B&B Riverboats. Chase Burns came back out for the bottom of the fifth, and he pitched a 1-2-3 inning. Alex Bregman led off the bottom of the sixth by reaching on an Ellie De La Cruz air. Ian Happ then singled. Burns struck out Nico Horner and got Pedro Ramirez to fly out the right field. That was the last batter he would face. Brock Burke came on. He got the final out of the inning. Here's the pitching line tonight on Chase Burns. 5 2/3 innings, 6 hits, 3 runs, just 2 earned, a walk, 7 strikeouts, 100 pitches, 70 of those 4 strikes. Trent Thornton was on the mound for the Cubs in the bottom of the seventh. He retired the first 2 batters without a problem, but then had to face the major league leader in RBIs, and that would be Sal Stewart.
1: Swinging a high drive to dead center field. There goes Pete Crow Armstrong. He can only look up and watch that baby out of here. A solo shot for Sal Stewart. 31 on the year. He has driven in 105, and the Reds add another one in a 7-3 ball game.
0: Brock Burke gave up a base hit in the bottom of the seventh, but kept Chicago off the scoreboard. Luis May came on to pitch the eighth inning. He gave up a leadoff double to Alex Bregman. He moved to third on a ground ball to shortstop and then scored on a Nico Horner sack fly. That made it 7-4. Emilio Pagan retired the first 2 batters without a problem in the bottom of the ninth, but Pete Crow Armstrong did it again, his second home run of the game. That made it 7-5, but Pagan rebounded. He got Suzuki to fly out to end the ball game. Reds win it tonight 7-5. Back with the totals next on the Reds Radio Network.
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0: From the 5 to the final score, you're listening to the Cincinnati Children's Postgame Show. Here are the totals for Cincinnati: 7 runs, 11 hits, 2 errors, 6 left on base for Chicago, 5 runs, 9 hits, no errors. They strand at 6. Burns the winner, 15-3. Imanaga the loser, 8-10. And Pagan save number 19. And with that save, the Ohio Department of Public Safety would like to help a Southern Ohio family with the donation of a child car safety seat. The Ohio Department of Public Safety is proud to help your entire family travel safely by buckling up with a safety belt and a car seat every trip. Every time. Home runs in this game, a bunch of them for Cincinnati. Rodriguez number 4, Myers number 6, Stevenson number 14, and Sal Stewart number 31. It's the 12th time this season the Reds have hit 4-plus home runs in a ball game, and they have hit 42 home runs in the month of August. Only the Cubs have hit more this month. For Chicago, Crow Armstrong, 2 home runs, number 37 and number 38. 2 hours, 51 minutes. That's on top of a 25-minute delay before the game got underway. 36,308 on hand at Wrigley Field. With the victory, the Reds now 65-72. The Cubbies 70-60 with the defeat. And that takes us to tonight's Toyota Tundra star of the game. And tonight that's going to go to Tyler Stevenson. Why not? 2-for-5. He hit the big home run that kind of put it out of reach a little bit for Chicago. A couple of RBIs in that game for Stevenson as well. And for being the Toyota Tundra star of the game, he'll receive a gift card from Richter & Phillips Jewelers, the official jeweler of the Cincinnati Reds and your Cincinnati and Northern Kentucky Toyota dealers, and the powerful, fuel-efficient, built in the USA 2026 Tundra official truck of the Reds. Let's head back to Wrigley, down to the clubhouse, and manager Terry Francona.
4: What he sure did, I thought he was pretty good. I mean, PCA's, he's as hot as him. I mean, in the ninth inning, I was so glad. Just when Pagan got the first guy out, because I knew he couldn't tie it. Right. And that's how dangerous he is right now.
7: What's the latest on Elliott?
4: It's his left, kind of his upper quad. I don't think it's very bad, but me and Freddie kind of double teamed him by coming out. There's a chance he plays tomorrow or DH tomorrow, but we need to get him looked at though, and it's going to be a little difficult because we're going to be getting in late and everything, but we'll get him looked at and then we'll go from there.
8: Was there one play? Was
4: I think it was right before he hit the bag on the ball he beat out.
9: Burns, ton of swing and miss, the fastball velocity, how impressive is just the way he's...
4: You know, everybody's talked about, you know, and I get it. I mean, I understand why, but he's held his stuff all year. I think that's a big credit to that kid and his work ethic. And, you know, I mean, I've said it before, but we kind of sat him down this spring. And it's not a knock on him. He's just never been through it before. And he took to heart and his arm care program and his... I mean, because if it's not, he would have run out of gas.
7: And to come back from the last start he had into, I mean, this is a good lineup here.
4: It's a very good lineup. Yeah, I didn't buy that he was tired last outing. I just thought he didn't throw the ball where he wanted to.
0: That is Reds manager Terry Francona. Here in about 90 minutes or so, they're going to hop on the plane, head back to Cincinnati after a 10-day, 9-game road trip. But they're right back at it tomorrow night. The San Diego Padres are in town for 3 games. Right-hander Brady Singer makes a start in Game 1. He's 5-12 with a 4.72 ERA. Right-hander Michael King will pitch for the Padres. He's 8-9, his ERA 3.23. We're on the air with the pregame show beginning at 6:10. First pitch is scheduled for 6:40. And once again, the final score tonight, the Reds knock off the Cubs 7-5. And we will talk to you tomorrow night right here on the Reds Radio Network.
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12: Extremely old people. So old, the gender is hard to tell. But they are armed with a piercing scream, the ability to fly, and fingernails like surgical blades, and just as tough. This is why some old people look like they have been stitched many times. If the Raven Mocker is disturbed in their life-stealing or feeding, the person they attack becomes infected, and that person too will become a Raven Mocker. There are talismans used to detect them. It's taboo to give specifics, but certain types of bones and feathers from an owl are tied with leather rope in a way that they will shiver when near. Evergreen smoke repels them. Fire or impaled flesh on sharpened ash wood that's been lightning struck kills them, and also starvation. The one thing the Raven Mocker truly fears is discovery. If they don't feed or replace their rotting flesh within 7 days, they starve, rot, and die. If the identity of a Raven Mocker is discovered, they will know that they can't hunt in that area anymore, and they will be hunted. So if one is aware that they have been discovered, they will use any means necessary to stop that person from talking. There is a race of cannibal spirits who stay at the bottom of the deep rivers and live upon human flesh, especially the flesh of little children. They come out just as the sun rises, going from house to house until they find a home unlocked with the people asleep. Once inside, they shoot them with arrows and carry the body down to the water, feasting on the body once it's submerged. So that no one discovers that the person is gone, they leave a shade or image of the dead person or little child that wakes up and goes about just as the original did. But there is no life to this one. Growing weaker, sicker, after 7 days, it dies. The people bury it and think that they're burying the real person. It was a long time before it was discovered that the cannibal spirits were taking people. And this is how it happened. There was a man who got so sick it was thought that he would soon die. The people around him stayed away and avoided his home. We weren't so caring back then. After several days of neglect, the man awoke to find an old woman who he didn't know checking his body, pinching and prodding him. She told him to stay quiet, she'd make everything better, and despite her age and size, she easily lifted and carried the man to the river. When he went under with her, he saw that it wasn't like going underwater, but like stepping through a room. It was another country, just like the world above. She took him to a village with many houses, people, and even children. Several hunters came back with game, and the man saw that it was people, children, being prepared like deer or fish. The old woman took him to her home and said that when he was no longer sick, he would be eaten. She prepared him a meal of child, but he couldn't eat that. Then she realized that he couldn't eat what she could and fed him meals of beans and bread. The man did get well, and when he thought everyone was asleep, he slipped away back to the upper world. Upon returning home, everyone was shocked to see him, saying that they had just buried him. The village conjurers listened to his story and knew that the water had an opening doorway to the darkening lands, the underworld. So, the conjurers had the chief make it so when people were sick or dying, others were to stay with them and care for them. They were told to lock their doors before sleeping and to watch over each other to make sure they weren't taken for a meal again.

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1: I've always been afraid of my little sister. I know that sounds like I must be a pansy. Jackie is 2 years younger and she has always been an introvert, but she sees things. Even now at 17, she is still tied to my mom's apron strings, never leaves the house, and still sees things. Everyone thinks she's special. She has always told crazy stories, and when we were younger, she sometimes got me in trouble by telling our parents the most bizarre things about what she saw. She lied a lot. I was always innocent, and she had to try and drag me into it. Dad told me one day that she had told him about an evil spirit in her room. Jackie would come down for breakfast in the morning with scratches on her back and face. She'd murmur to herself, and we could hear things like, "Nasty demon." Mom was upset and took her to the doctors, who said that she was doing it to herself and was showing signs of schizophrenia. One time, Dad found bird beaks that were still dripping blood, scattered and left in strange places around the house. They were stuffed under cushions, inside coffee cups, and poking out of air vents. He followed the trail of tiny feathers and drops of blood all the way back to Jackie's room. He went nuts that day. I remember hearing Mom and Dad fight over what to do about Jackie. They sat her down and asked her about the bird beaks. She shook her head violently, chirping like a bird and screeching until they got the medicine down her throat. We were all so terrified of her. I kept my door locked at all times. When I started having nightmares and passing out every time something happened, Jackie was always standing there, staring at me with her pale green eyes. Her messy orange hair always creeped me out, but when she took the scissors to it and did a freaky hack job, I wondered if I would be next. Mom was worried that I was going insane too, but when I turned 18, I decided to move out with my boyfriend. I've never forgotten that last day when I was packing my bags and boxes. Jackie sidled up to me and handed me an envelope. She giggled and backed away as I opened it up. When I did, I froze. There were pictures that she had drawn of me scratching her face and torturing animals. I looked up in confusion and saw her pointing at me with an evil grin. "You're the one, Denise. You're the demon. You come to me at night, in your sleep." I didn't want to believe it, even though I did have a problem with sleepwalking when I was little. She whispered in my ear as I fought back the tears and disgust, "Keep bringing me the baby birds, Denise. I like the crunch. If you don't, I'll tell, and you'll be taken away." I try to keep her happy, but now my boyfriend wakes up with scratches all over him.

0: Conspiracy theories run rife around the internet, and they will continue to do so. While not every theory that comes to light will stand a chance of there being any truth to it, there is a saying that in every rumor there's always a bit of truth. The Roman Catholic Church headquarters is the latest to have become embroiled in a conspiracy theory, as they have in the past. One of the latest of the theories is that the Vatican has possession of a secret device with the name of Chronovisor, and they use the device to look into events that will occur in the future, along with ones that have happened in the past. A book by the name of The Time Machine was written by H.G. Wells during the 19th century, a book of science fiction which attracted the pseudoscience and scientific communities. The book was popular, and some physicists have believed that traveling through time is possible. There is a great deal of controversy, though, in the scientific community today about time travel, with some scientists saying that they have proof that it is possible to travel in time. A group from the University of Queensland made a simulation in 2015 of how time-traveling photons might behave. They suggested that when at a quantum level, the grandfather paradox, which is what would make time travel impossible, might be resolved. They made use of photons, single particles of light, for simulating quantum particles traveling back through time. By being able to study the behavior, scientists revealed that strange aspects were possible of modern physics and so concluded that time travel is indeed possible. With this having said to have been established, the rumor about the Vatican owning a Chronovisor is now not so hard to believe. A newspaper in Italy published an article with the title of "A Machine That Photographs the Past Has Been Invented." In the article, it alleged that this machine was capable of this and it had the name of the Chronovisor, and it had been invented by people inside the Vatican. The newspaper article went on to say that the device allowed the user to look into the future along with past events, and the machine owned by the Vatican had one of the biggest and most closely guarded secrets that humanity had. The article was said to have shed light on the time machine publicly. However, people who were familiar with what went on inside the Vatican did not find the article all that surprising. It said a lot of scientists had been involved in the building of the Chronovisor and that it had been built during the 1950s under the supervision of the Vatican. The man who was said to have led the project was Father Pellegrino Maria Ametti. He was a physicist from Italy who went on to become a priest and is said to have been behind the project. It was said he received important and technical information from Enrico Fermi, the Nobel laureate, along with rocket scientist Wilhelm von Braun. The newspaper article went on to describe the time machine as being a small object that had many antennae and which was made of precious alloy, cathode tubes, levers, and dials. It was said the device could capture important events that occurred in the past and the future at specific locations. Peter Krause, an author from Germany, wrote a book in 1997 that gave more details about the Chronovisor, which he called Father Ametti Chronovisor, The Creation and Disappearance of the World's First Time Machine. It was said the priest had talked with Krause and told him that he had invented the time machine. Ametti gave confirmation that the time machine was used to witness the destruction of Sodom and Gomorrah, along with many other events that happened historically. Ametti had said that he had used the time machine to witness the crucifixion of Jesus, along with witnessing other people, including Napoleon, Cicero, and other events that happened in the past and in the Bible. Father Ametti was asked where the time machine was, and he would not answer. He would only say that he was not allowed to talk about the location of it or if it was still in use. People who had been close to Ametti have been speculating whether Ametti had dismantled the time machine, as he feared it might end up in the wrong hands. It has been reported that Ametti had said that if it should end up in the wrong hands, it might be behind the scariest dictatorship to be seen in the world. Father Ametti was also said to have said that Pope Pius XII told them not to disclose information about the device, as it could be dangerous and might be used to restrain freedom of man. The Vatican has always denied any claims of owning such a machine and say that if anybody was using such a machine with those characteristics, then they would be excommunicated. This led to conspiracy theorists claiming that the Church was indeed hiding something. The rumor about the Vatican having the Chronovisor is still hanging around the Vatican's neck, whether true or not. In a picturesque Cornwall village near Truro, a haunting tale of a young woman named Betsy Tregaskis has captured the imaginations of locals and visitors alike. The village, nestled within the Cornwall area of outstanding natural beauty, is said to be haunted by the ghost of Betsy, who died tragically at the tender age of 19 in 1795. Each year, on the anniversary of her death, flowers mysteriously appear on her slate gravestone, located just by the entrance to the church's gate at the Church of St. Clement. Historian Barry West has delved into the fascinating case of Betsy's spectral presence, seeking to uncover the truth behind this enduring phenomenon. Betsy's parents were known to run the old inn at St. Clement, also known as the Ship Inn in more recent times. According to local lore, Betsy's life ended in sorrow as she took her own life, driven to such a desperate act after becoming pregnant with someone from a different social class. In the societal norms of that era, such a situation would have brought immense shame upon her family. Interestingly, Betsy's headstone rests in the lych gate rather than within the consecrated ground of the churchyard. Some believe that this placement might be a result of the church's refusal to bury those who committed suicide in its hallowed grounds, considering it a grave sin, according to church doctrine. However, conflicting stories have emerged about Betsy's cause of death. Barry West's latest visit to the village led him to the doorstep of author Helena Patterson, who has extensively researched the history of St. Clement. Helena shares an alternative version of the tale, stating that Betsy succumbed to tuberculosis. This version of events was recounted to her by descendants of the Tregaskis family, whom she had met over the past 5 decades. Regardless of the cause of Betsy's untimely demise, her ghost is said to roam the vicinity, forever tied to the location of her resting place. Sightings of a young girl donning a mop cap and an old-fashioned dress have been reported, intriguing both locals and curious visitors. The mystery surrounding Betsy's haunting doesn't end there. The area seems to hold an aura of otherworldly energy, with reports of poltergeist-like activities. Some residents have attested to experiencing strange occurrences in certain cottages nearby, suggesting the presence of lingering spirits. Barry West's investigation has also led him to connect with Gail Phillips, a descendant of the Tregaskis family. While there's uncertainty about the exact lineage, Gail's great-grandmother, Margaret Tregaskis, shares ties to the parish of St. Clement, stretching back several centuries. The enigma surrounding Betsy's grave, the apparitions, and the lingering energies continue to captivate the community. As flowers appear annually on her gravestone, her presence remains a poignant reminder of a young life cut short and the enduring mysteries that envelop this charming Cornwall village. Whether you believe in ghosts or not, the story of Betsy Tregaskis is undeniably one that has stood the test of time, inviting further exploration into the realms of the unknown.
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An intriguing email hit Bush, Alaska. In it, a hunter from Marshall recounted how he found a boy alleged to have been abducted by the Urchinhack. Urchinhack are a recurring theme in traditional Yupik teachings and legends, little people who dwell in the tundra, usually underground. They disorient, discomfort, and trap unwary humans. City folk usually dismiss Urchinhack as superstition. Those who've lived in Yupik country for any period of time tend to be a little more inclined to listen. For one thing, the stories are persistent and often come from respectable observers. For another, when you're by yourself in the middle of nowhere, things happen that are hard to explain. For instance, a few years back on a very remote solo kayak trip in the lower Yukon region, I swear I heard rocks tossed in my direction by unseen hands or whatever. Big rocks. Whoosh, plunk. Weird, a little scary, and not particularly on target, assuming they were trying to hit me. A close inspection of the presumed point of origin showed no evidence of anything. There was nowhere for anything bigger than a squirrel to hide. I can't say that it was an Urchinhack, but neither can I absolutely refute those who suggest it was. Yupik descriptions of the little people resemble those in widespread stories shared by many cultures around the world. A conference on such creatures is held every year in Twisp, Washington. Though accounts of sightings or of inexplicable events attributed to Urchinhack are common in western Alaska, they seldom receive wide circulation outside the area. The internet has changed that. I called Nick Andrew Jr. in Marshall, whose email started the latest excitement. He intended it as a private message to a family member, he said, and was a little disconcerted that it got forwarded far and wide. He confirmed the details, however, and gave me permission to use his name, requesting that I keep other names out of print. Andrew was on a snow machine hunting birds the evening of May 7th, some distance out of town, 3 hours away if he had to walk it, he estimated. Preparing to return home, he decided to check a different location on a hunch. Stopping to look, he said, "I saw a small boy all alone in the middle of the marsh." He recognized the child as a boy from the village. I asked him, "Where's his dad or hunting partners?" I grilled him with questions of who he was with and if he was alone. He was scared and had been crying. All his answers were, "I don't know." He described the boy as disoriented, dazed, confused, and scared, with no concept of time. He did not appear tired, nor was he hungry or thirsty. But the lad was lucky, it seems. He was found at a spot frequented by large tundra brown bears. Andrew took the boy home, noting that there were no footprints in the spring snow to indicate anyone had walked into the area. He found that puzzling. He counted at least 10 other snow machines in the neighborhood, none of whom had spotted the boy. After getting the boy back to the village, he left his VHS radio on overnight in case some other hunter reported a missing child, but no one did. It wasn't until the next day that the story started emerging that he'd had what you would call an out-of-the-ordinary experience, he told me. He'd had some missing time, just like people who report being abducted by UFOs. The boy said he was brought into Pilcher Mountain, a site often associated with Urchinhack encounters. There he was questioned and saw other little beings. He said he made contact with a little girl abducted about 40 years ago, Andrew said. She told him who she was and she wanted help. After that, the Urchinhack decided to release the boy. And that's when he came to, I guess, a few minutes before I found him. Andrew maintained calm perspective about the experience. "Is this kid telling the truth?" he said, leaving the answer open-ended. Responses to the email, by the time it was forwarded to me, treated the news with gravity. "Ladies, please share with your husbands or partners," read one forwarder. "Please tell your children about Urchinhacks and their deceptiveness," said another. "Thank God he found this little boy alive," said yet another.

Crater Lake in Oregon is considered to be one of the most breathtaking places in the United States. It is the deepest lake in the nation, and its waters are described as unnaturally blue and crystal clear. But despite the beauty of the lake and surrounding park, there are several creepy Crater Lake tales floating around, involving everything from ghosts, UFOs, Bigfoot, a giant lake monster, to unsettling accounts of disappearances, suicides, and murders. Supernatural occurrences aside, Crater Lake has a rather extensive history of accidental deaths, suicides, and even homicides. In some cases, the bodies are irretrievable, lost in inaccessible wooded areas. This has resulted in more than a handful of skeletons cropping up over the years. Finn J.D. John of Offbeat, Oregon, details a few of these incidents, such as the story of a World War II fighter pilot who crashed in the park shortly after the end of the war, only to have his skull discovered 30 years later by a park ranger who got lost looking for the plane's wreckage. There have been numerous UFO sightings in the area throughout the years, including an infamous case from the 90s. From the website UFO Info, on Tuesday, February 4, 1997, at 6:15 p.m., a private pilot flying south of Diamond Lake Junction, Oregon, population 150, east of Crater Lake National Park, saw three disks speeding across the dark sky, pursued by several jet interceptors. There were also reports of a sonic boom later that same evening, one so massive it set off car alarms all over the area. Crater Lake formed from volcanic activity ages ago. While the volcano itself has been long silent, allowing the park to become a popular tourist destination, there are remnants of its former fiery self still bubbling below the surface. This became apparent in 1945, when the lake began burping up a bluish-gray cloud of smoke or gas that mushroomed over the lake several times from September to December, according to Kernan Turner from a 2009 public radio broadcast. Though these gas clouds were initially a mystery to spectators, in the 1980s, scientists discovered hydrothermal vents at the bottom of Crater Lake. This discovery, combined with several earthquakes that rocked park residents in the 1990s, suggests that the Crater Lake volcano might not be totally dead. The Klamath people, indigenous to the area, hold Crater Lake sacred. They see it as the crossroads between the spirit of above, called Skell, and the spirit of below, called Lao, a fiery and dark figure, basically the devil. According to Andrea Lankford, author of Haunted Hikes, Spine-Tingling Tales and Trails from North America's National Parks,

wrenches people off the rim of the crater that surrounds the lake and drags them down into the water. Bigfoot, also known as Sasquatch, reportedly lives in many areas around the U.S., but the Pacific Northwest region, especially in Oregon, reports more Bigfoot sightings each year than any other state. Crater Lake is, of course, no exception. Week and Weird writer Cody Mayox states, "Bigfoot himself is known to show up here from time to time. Rangers once reported following a large, dark, putrid-smelling creature through the woods until it started throwing pine cones at them." Crater Lake is also a spot for two supposed Bigfoot deaths, one by car, though the body was whisked away by government agents, no word on whether Mulder and or Scully were among them, and the other killed by train. In this case, the incident was not reported at the time because the men responsible were apparently drinking on the job. From the Crater Lake Institute's website, reporting on an incident from 1947, a park visitor, Mr. Cornelius, suddenly hands his startled wife his billfold and watch as he sits down on a snow chute near the old lake trail and slides to the lake, attempting suicide. Since the fall only broke his leg, Cornelius crawls to the water's edge and drowns himself. No other information on this Mr. Cornelius could be found online. Just what was it that inspired him to commit suicide in such a grisly and painful fashion? Dubbed the Old Man of the Lake, a tree stump, most likely a hemlock, has been floating vertically in Crater Lake since 1896. Now sun-bleached and bone-white, the old man has confounded park officials all these years, as it not only bobs in the water, but it's capable of traveling 4 miles in a single day, and it's buoyant enough to support the weight of a person standing on top of it. However, John Salinas offered up a reasonable explanation for the old man's physics-defying ways in 1996. Some have suggested that when the old man slipped into the lake, he had rocks bound within his roots. This might naturally make him float vertically, though no rocks appear to still be there. At any rate, the submerged end could become heavier over time through being waterlogged. Acting like the wick on a candle, the shorter upper portion of the old man remains dry and light. This apparent equilibrium allows the log to be very stable in the water. According to park ranger Jan Kerwin, she and other officials have witnessed spontaneous campfires on the lake's Wizard Island that seem to ignite out of nowhere. She details one such instance as told by National Park's travel writer Haunted Hiker. She said, "One evening, Ranger Kerwin was patrolling the roads below the rim when she spotted 10 people standing around a roaring fire, camping illegally in the forest far from the designated campground. The ranger parked her car and entered the woods to contact the illegal campers, but when she reached the site, she could find no people and no campfire. Somewhat distressed by the campers' furtive behavior, the ranger got behind a tree and called for backup. The two rangers searched all over, but they still couldn't find any sign of the roaring campfire or the 10 campers Ranger Kerwin had seen just moments before. Charles McCullough came to photograph Crater Lake's beauty in 1974. He never left the park. His remains were finally located in 1976, but this discovery only raised more questions than answers. All that was left of McCullough was his pants, socks, and fragments of his bones, as though the rest of his body had simply melted away. No shirt, no coat, no boots, which is especially strange considering that animals typically don't touch boots. McCullough also had expensive camera equipment with him, but this gear was never found. Could the photographer have fallen victim to foul play?" Despite numerous comments on articles about Crater Lake's weirdness insisting that Crater Lake Lodge is notorious for its hauntings, information dedicated to the ghost stories surrounding the lodge are particularly hard to find. About the only descriptive info out there comes from a 2004 Los Angeles Times profile of Craig Peterson, the park's facility engineer and environmental risk officer. The writer of the article, Christopher Reynolds, makes mention of ghost stories about the little girl who roams the halls or the Chinese man in the elevator. Perhaps you just have to stay there and discover the finer details yourself.
In 1977, a Georgia woman vacationing at Crater Lake

examined something that haunted her for years to come, a giant dragon-like creature swimming away from her boat, disappearing into the depths of the water. As Crater Lake is the deepest lake in the U.S., once even thought bottomless, is it possible a Loch Ness-like monster really lives there? The Crater Lake Institute's website lists a detailed timeline of deaths that occurred in and around the park for the last 144 years. A particular note is the 1952 murder of two executives from United Motor Service, a subsidiary of General Motors. The men's hands were tied behind their backs. They were gagged and led away from their car into the brush beside the road. There, the executives were shot in the head, execution style. While it initially appeared as though the motive was robbery, members of the men's families suggest they might have been assassinated for reasons related to their jobs.

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5: 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This story comes from Weirdo family member Candace Cardenas. We'll call it, "This Ghost Loves Brass." Here's the story in her own words. My husband, my daughter, and I lived in a rental 1996 double-wide mobile home when I was pregnant with my second daughter. It was a big improvement from our tiny apartment, and we quickly set about making the place our own. The house, though a bit outdated, was nice, and we had no complaints. However, things began to change with the birth of our youngest daughter. My experience took place around 2:30 in the morning. I was asleep in bed with both my three-year-old and my baby. I heard a very loud thud in the kitchen, then silence. My dog also heard it and sat at alert next to the kids. I grabbed a wooden dowel used to secure a faulty window and crept into the kitchen. I saw a big jug of laundry soap sitting upright 8 or 9 feet into the center of the room. The laundry had not been done that day at all, so vibrations were not the culprit. Even so, I could not for the life of me figure out how it would travel that far just from tumbling off the washer. After checking the laundry room and finding everything in order, I relaxed a bit and went to get a drink of water. While standing at the sink, I hear the sound of a trombone play in my kid's playroom. My stomach flipped at the familiar sound of the musical toy. I was suddenly sure that I had actually had an intruder. I grabbed the phone and my wooden dowel and stepped slowly into the room. Nothing. Closet? Nothing. All doors and windows were locked and secure. I stood in the doorway with the toy at my feet, looking around confused and frazzled. "Wom-ba-ba-ba!" The toy sounded off again. At that moment, I realized I was likely dealing with something unseen. I said aloud, "Okay, I hear you. Hi, now please stop." and I promptly huddled back in bed with my kids. The next morning, I recounted my story to my husband, who worked the night shift. His face was blank at first, and then he began to explain that the laundry soap had been thrown into the kitchen twice the night that I was in the hospital overnight giving birth. We had so many odd happenings in that house. We agree it did not feel malicious, though we certainly didn't like getting the wits scared out of us. We now live in a 100-year-old farmhouse with zero activity. Why that 1996 mobile home was so active, I will always wish I knew. Well, that's how Candace tells the story. But I have to wonder if perhaps this ghost was in the laundry, simply trying to whiten the sheet it wears in the dark. Paranormality Magazine's Nicole Whitney has a series called Dreaming About. What does it mean? And in the April 2023 issue, she talked about owls, dreaming about owls. It can have various meanings depending on the context of the dream. Generally, it is said the dreaming of an owl symbolizes wisdom, transition, and wealth. To dream of an owl watching you can signify that the choices you make in life will determine your future success or failure. Owls also represent vigilance and can indicate that you need to pay attention to the warning signs in your life or situation. Alternatively, dreaming of an owl can also mean that you're being too critical or judgmental of a situation. The symbol of an owl appearing in a dream may tell you to be less judgmental and open up to new ideas and perspectives. Owls may also represent the need for you to look inward at yourself, your emotions, and your inner strength. When an owl appears in a dream, it may be trying to tell you something about yourself that you need to pay attention to. In some cases, dreaming of an owl can indicate that you are now entering a period of transition or change in your life. Owls are also a sign of knowledge, so dreaming about an owl may signify that you need to learn something or gain more understanding on a particular topic or situation. Additionally, owls are a sign of wealth and abundance, so dreaming of an owl could be indicating that financial success is coming your way. Whatever the context of your dream, it is important to take note of any symbols and feelings associated with the owl in order to interpret its true meaning. Paying attention to the details of your dream and trusting your intuition is the best way to understand its message. Thanks for listening. If you like the show, please tell somebody about it who loves the paranormal or strange stories, true crime, monsters, or unsolved mysteries like you do. 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Betsy's Mysterious Flowers was written by Brandon Grime.

0: Times for Paranormality magazine. The Ravenmacher was written by Jeremy Nurin. Secrets Between Sister was posted at BackpackerVerse.com. Does the Vatican Have a Time Machine was posted at Disclose.tv. Abducted by the Ursin Rat was originally published in the Anchorage Daily News. The Creeps of Crater Lake is by Christopher Schulz. This Ghost Loves Brass was submitted by a Weird Darkness listener, Candace Cardenas. And Dreaming About Owls was written by Nicole Whitney for Paranormality magazine. Weird Darkness is a registered trademark. Copyright Weird Darkness. And now that we're coming out of the dark, I'll leave you with a little light. Deuteronomy 15 verses 7 and 8. If there is a poor man among your brothers in any of the towns of the land that the Lord your God is giving you, do not be hard-hearted or tight-fisted toward your poor brother. Rather, be open-handed and freely lend him whatever he needs. And a final thought. We can always find something to be thankful for, and there may be reasons why we ought to be thankful for even those dispensations which appear dark and frowning. Albert Barnes. I'm Darren Marlar. Thanks for joining me in the Weird Darkness.
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6: From ABC News, I'm Wayne Cabot. The U.S. has struck Iranian rocket launchers in the Strait of Hormuz, and Iran is retaliating, firing missiles at U.S. bases in Jordan. ABC's Stephen Portnoy on the renewed fighting.
7: Sunday's U.S. strike, the first since July 29th, coming just days after the war crossed the six-month mark. President Trump has said oil is transiting safely.
8: Millions and millions of barrels of oil are coming out of the strait every day.
7: And the Pentagon insists international shipping routes in the strait have been cleared of sea mines.
6: Trump posting an AI video with the caption, Karg Island being blown to smithereens. International crude back up to 90. Officials in the Grand Canyon fear more than a dozen people are missing after a wall of water came raging through Saturday. Late Sunday, recovery crews found the body of a 46-year-old man.
9: Torrential rain weaving through the canyon Saturday afternoon, washing away trails, sweeping away bridges. What appears to be a cabin can be seen floating away.
10: That's a bunkhouse there?
6: That's ABC's Danny Beckstrom. Google has updated its maps, renaming Lake Ontario Lake America. For U.S. users, the change coming days after President Trump's executive order in his trade war with Canada. Google says people using maps in the U.S. will be seeing Lake America, but those in Canada will continue to see Lake Ontario, and those outside the U.S. and Canada will see both names. On the weekend, Dolly Parton was laid to rest.
11: Do we have time for one more Dolly song?
6: Brandi Carlile had the audience in tears at Nashville's Bridgestone Theater.
11: And I only ever sang this song one time, and it was with Dolly.
6: Brandi singing it alone this time. As a Dolly photo montage played behind her in Nashville. You're listening to ABC News.
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6: The remnants of Tropical Storm Dolly could drench the Caribbean and maybe South Florida this week. Baby goats with rabies at a mobile petting zoo in Iredell County, North Carolina. The state health department saying anybody who had contact with them at the petting zoo in the last month may be exposed. Zoo owner Misty Love has an idea how this happened.
13: It was a skunk that must have, it went through the holes. We don't know. And it's devastating.
6: She wants visitors to get the rabies vaccine, which works even after infection. FDNY firefighter James McConville was off duty on his morning run when he saw black smoke coming from a neighbor's house. Wearing only a T-shirt and his jogging shorts, he went in, rescued a man with no pulse, did CPR, got him breathing, then ran back in the flames to see if anybody else was in there. Riding the tilt-a-whirl at the Minnesota State Fair 100 years after the dizzying ride debuted, Molly and Riley know exactly how to do it.
14: We were really leaning into the turns. You have a little control on how much
15: weight
14: you
15: turns, how many times you turn. So we were really leaning into it and making sure that we got the full experience.
14: Yeah, we got some good butterflies.
6: Good butterflies, huh? Too many butterflies, and, well, it's more like the tilt-a-hurl. I'm Wayne Cabot, ABC News.
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time travel might be a cool concept that's been a huge part of classic movies, such as Back to the Future. However, could it actually be a real thing? A story about a mysterious Pan Am plane may have answered that question. The mystery of Pan Am Flight 914 has driven historians and skeptics crazy over the last few years. This begs the question, how did a plane possibly land 37 years after originally taking off? I'm Darren Marlar, and this is Weird Darkness. Welcome, Weirdos. I'm Darren Marlar, and this is Weird Darkness Radio, where every week you'll find stories of the paranormal, supernatural, legends, lore, the strange and bizarre, crime, conspiracy, mysterious, macabre, unsolved, and unexplained. Coming up this hour, it all started one night in June 2018. The screams coming from underneath the house. It was so intense, the homeowners simply abandoned the property. I'll even share audio of the screams so you can decide for yourself if it's real. Weird Darkness listener Ellis Helmerson shared a story with me passed down through the generations about a true ghost sighting in her family. Have investigators finally solved the strange disappearance of Pan Am's Flight 914? We'll begin with that story. If you're new here, welcome to the show. And if you're already a member of this weirdo family of ours, please take a moment and invite someone else to listen in with you. 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

the incredible story began all the way back on July 2, 1955, when Pan Am Flight 914 was scheduled to take off from its airport in New York. The plane was believed to be transporting 57 passengers and 4 crew members to Miami. It seemed like it would be a normal flight for everyone involved. However, this would prove to be far from the truth. It turns out that something mysterious happened that would set this bizarre story into motion. After it took off from New York, it wouldn't take long before air traffic controllers lost the signal of Pan Am Flight 914. Just like that, it had completely disappeared from the radar, and no one understood what had happened. Not only was there no indication that the plane had crashed somewhere remote, but there was also no sign of bodies of any of the passengers or crew members that were aboard. There were no leads whatsoever for 37 years. After an intense investigation, the authorities concluded that the plane must have crashed and that all of its passengers and crew must have died. They were unable to locate the plane and came to a conclusion that it must have crashed in the sea somewhere, seeing that no plane had been found on land. As a result, the airline compensated all of the families of everyone involved with death benefits. However, those families were in store for some shocking news 37 years later. Fast forward to 1992, where something absolutely remarkable happened. It was September 9th, and the setting for our incredible scene was an airport in the capital of Venezuela, Caracas. It seemed like a normal day at work for all the air traffic controllers. However, something would soon come to pass that would completely take them by surprise. A DC-4 Douglas aircraft appeared out of nowhere and had not even been picked up by the airport's radar. What did this mean? One of the key figures who played a huge part in this Pan Am mystery was an air traffic controller by the name of Juan de la Corte. With the rest of his team, Juan turned up to work that day not expecting anything out of the ordinary. However, he ended up being completely wrong. With this mysterious DC-4 Douglas plane in his sights, he had no idea how it managed to evade the radar or what it would do next. It wouldn't take long before Juan de la Corte got a contact signal from the Pan Am plane in question. Amazingly, it was the pilot who had somehow managed to appear without being traced on their radar. "Where are we?" the pilot asked. He then confirmed something that completely took the air control by surprise. He continued, "We are Pan American Airways Flight 914 from New York to Miami with a crew of 4 and 57 passengers," he said. So what did Juan do? His initial report was followed up by a strange detail, that the Pan Am Flight 914 had gone in the wrong direction by approximately 1,800 kilometers. Confused by this statistic, Juan was quick to ask the pilot some important questions. These included if they had experienced some sort of crash and if they had failed to make contact with anyone else. And although he cleared the plane for landing, it was what Juan heard next that truly took this story to the next level. Everything seemed to be going to plan as the plane touched down and brought itself to a stop. However, Juan then heard the pilot say something that completely baffled him. "We were scheduled to land in Miami at 9:55 a.m. on the 2nd of July 1955, the pilot said nonchalantly. Juan was quick to confirm to the pilot that he had actually landed in Caracas and that it was, in fact, May 21, 1992. Also, Juan was bewildered when he first laid eyes on the plane. When Juan first laid eyes on the mysterious Pan Am Flight 914 plane, he was shocked at how outdated it looked. He specifically used the term rugged to describe the aircraft. Unlike other planes that looked pristine and modern, this plane looked like it had come from another universe. However, he tried to overlook its unorthodox appearance and continued to communicate with its pilot. It was at this point that the pilot did something that Juan never saw coming. Juan was simply telling the pilot what day it was.
However, as soon as he heard this, the pilot erupted into a fit of panic and yelled, "Oh my God!" on the radio. Just imagine the terror that pilot probably felt at that moment. We'll continue with our story of Pan Am Flight 914 and possible time travel when Weird Darkness returns.

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6: 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Well, everything seemed to be going to plan as Pan Am Flight 914 touched down and brought itself to a stop. However, Juan then heard the pilot say something that completely baffled him. We were scheduled to land in Miami at 9:55 a.m. on the 2nd of July, 1955. When Juan informed the pilot that he had actually landed in Caracas and that it was in fact May 21st, 1992, the pilot erupted into a fit of panic and yelled, "Oh my God!" The air control team could also hear the many passengers screaming and panicking in the background. As a result, Juan ordered a group of security guards to go down to the front and escort the people out of the Pan Am plane. But then, Juan was in for another big surprise. The air control team had no worries that the security team would be able to calm the crew and passengers of Pan Am Flight 914 and bring them into the airport. However, as soon as they approached the plane, the pilot instructed them not to get any closer. Then Juan heard on the radio the pilot screaming and saying, "No, do not get near. We are leaving now." Sure enough, the plane took off once again and disappeared. But to where? Or when? According to Juan, the plane once again was untraceable on the radar after flying back into the clouds. In light of this, the airport sent three jets out to try and track down Pan Am Flight 914. Nevertheless, they were unable to locate its whereabouts. Despite this, it certainly wasn't the end of the story. Another report claims to have identified the plane and its passengers' whereabouts just hours after the Caracas fiasco. It had reportedly arrived in Miami. Reportedly, just a few hours after abruptly departing Caracas, the Pan Am plane landed at the airport that it had supposedly wanted to fly to all those years ago, Miami Airport. Naturally, the staff in Miami were just as perplexed about the plane's arrival as Juan de la Corte was. Upon its arrival, the staff checked the back office, and sure enough, they learned that the very same plane had previously taken off in New York on July 2, 1955. It made sense that the staff at Miami Airport had plenty of questions for this mysterious plane. It would be a few hours of interrogation before the airport decided what it wanted to do with them. Ultimately, though, they let the passengers and crew go so that they could return home and reunite with their families. However, there was something even creepier at play here that would end up taking this story to a whole new level. Amazingly, the family's biggest surprise wasn't the fact that they were able to finally reunite with long-lost relatives who they believed had died 37 years ago. What surprised them even more was how those passengers looked. Apparently, all of the passengers and crew looked exactly the same age as they did when they first took off back in 1955. While their families were 37 years older, they hadn't aged at all. Also, it was a mystery as to how the plane could still run after so many years. It seems that the more people learned about this bizarre story, the more questions they had. Up until this day, there seems to be zero concrete answers to a number of hard-pressing questions. Firstly, where was the plane during those 37 years? Secondly, if the following is actually true, how did the passengers not age at all? One popular YouTube expert in the supernatural and strange phenomena has recently attempted to try and answer these questions, and many more. One YouTube channel that seeks to find the truth about supernatural phenomena is Alien Investigations. On this channel, the host dedicated an episode to the mystery of Pan Am Flight 914 and gave a detailed account of all the information he had collected over the years about the incident. Although he came to the conclusion that he didn't believe in the story, he did find some fascinating details from a variety of sources that neither proved nor denied its validity. One of the theories presented was that the Bermuda Triangle had something to do with the plane's mysterious disappearance. Over the last 70 years, a number of planes have been the subjects of incidents attributed to the Bermuda Triangle. A notorious body of water in the Atlantic Ocean, the Bermuda Triangle has reportedly claimed numerous planes over the years, with the most recent cases happening in 2017. However, investigators have played down the Bermuda Triangle having played a part in Pan Am Flight 914's disappearance. Despite the mystery of Pan Am 914 being nothing short of amazing, there is one fascinating detail that might actually prove the event. Could this potentially be evidence of Pan Am Flight 914's ability to time travel? It seems that something happened in that defining moment when Juan was just about to calm the passengers and the pilot decided to fly away again. In the heat of the moment, the pilot reportedly dropped something, which fell out of the plane's entrance. It was a classic Birch pocket calendar, which was specifically from the year 1955. The exact same year the plane originally took off. The Pan Am mystery is just one of many others that have captured the imaginations and perplexed millions of historians. Every story is as mysterious as the next, and the one thing that many of these cases have in common is that they still don't have a definitive conclusion to this day. Whether it's the classic story of the disappearance of Amelia Earhart, or the Egyptair Flight 990 of 1999, every story seems to be laden with the sense of mystery. Arguably the most famous aviation mystery in the history of mankind, historians until this day are still trying to locate the whereabouts of Amelia Earhart and her plane. Of course, Earhart is renowned for having been the first woman to fly across the Atlantic. However, when she attempted to fly around the globe in 1937, it seemed that the ambitious pilot simply disappeared over the Pacific Ocean, never to be heard from again. Or was she? In recent times, a photo was unearthed that suggested that Amelia Earhart had in fact successfully flown around the world, only to be captured by Japanese forces during her time in the Pacific. According to the documentary, Amelia Earhart, The Lost Evidence, the photo pretty much proves that Earhart and Fred Noonan fell into the hands of the Japanese military. They were accused of being spies. However, the photo has since been debunked, as it was taken before Earhart's disappearance. Another aviation mystery came in 1971, when a man by the supposed name of Dan Cooper ended up stealing a Boeing 727 before jumping out of the plane with $200,000. It was the last time anyone saw the mysterious man. Despite the fact that his identity was shady and his real name has never been proven, the FBI is convinced that the criminal would never have survived despite the fact that he had a parachute, and the case gave birth to Cooper Vanes. While many aviation mysteries have remained unsolved, others have been. This includes the Air Force Flight 571 that carried many Uruguayan passengers across the Andes on October 13, 1972. The plane, which carried 5 crew members and 40 passengers, went completely off the radar. After 72 days of searching, investigators found 16 survivors. These passengers had no choice but to eat the passengers who had already died in order to survive. The bizarre story was eventually adapted into a 1993 film called Alive. The most mysterious aviation cases seem to be when an entire plane full of passengers can never be found. Take the Flying Tiger Line Flight 739, for example, which disappeared on March 16, 1962. It was carrying 93 American soldiers and in the blink of an eye disappeared off the radar on the way to the Philippines' Clark Air Base. 200,000 square miles were covered in just 8 days in order to try and find the passengers, but they were never found. Another aviation mystery that took a few years to solve was the Air France Flight 447, which was scheduled to leave Rio de Janeiro on June 1, 2009. Despite carrying 228 people, the plane went off the radar during the early hours of the morning. The airline was perplexed because there was no distress signal and this model had never crashed before. Eventually, investigators found out that the pilot had only slept for an hour the night before after a romantic evening with his girlfriend. A recent story about a missing plane happened in January 2019 when soccer player Emiliano Sala mysteriously went missing while flying from Nantes, France to Cardiff, Wales to complete his transfer to a new soccer club. The talented forward was on board a private jet that went completely off the radar somewhere in the English Channel. For a number of weeks, authorities were unable to locate Sala's whereabouts, and many searches were shut down. However, the investigation has since come to a conclusion.
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Well, for a number of weeks, authorities were unable to locate Sala's whereabouts on Air France Flight 227, and many searches were shut down. However, the investigation has since come to a conclusion. After searchers covered over 1,700 square miles over the English Channel, a private team eventually located the wreckage of Emiliano Sala's private jet. After a thorough investigation into the contents of the wreckage, it was confirmed that Sala's body was found, bringing a tragic end to a story that shook the world of soccer to its very foundations. Many teams around the world paid tribute to Sala by conducting one-minute silences before the start of their matches. There is no doubt that investigators will continue to look into this bizarre mystery. And who knows, maybe information will soon surface backing up the incident as having actually been factual. Only time will tell. One thing is for sure, though, it is one of the most bizarre mysteries of the 20th century involving a plane. I wouldn't hold my breath for corroborating evidence to be discovered, though. Most investigators have concluded that due to the contradicting evidence surrounding the Pan Am 914 mystery, whatever supposedly happened back in 1992 didn't actually happen. In fact, there are several versions to this same story. One story has the plane taking off from New York in 1955 and landing in Caracas in 1985, 30 years later, not 37. Various stories spread over internet space claim to present the mysterious riddle of Flight 914. Accordingly, a Pan American Flight 914 took off from New York in 1955, vanished, and then the plane landed in Caracas in 1985, after 37 years. So let us examine if the paranormal claims are really true. The alleged plane landing is often shown as a mysterious time travel or time elapse incident, and many people in fact believed in the same. As evidence, related stories mentioned a voice recording between the plane pilot and eyewitnesses, air traffic controller Juan de la Corte being one. The runway calendar of 1955 is also mentioned as a sole proof of the incident. Nonetheless, after a thorough search, there's nothing been found to record any evidence of any Flight 914 vanishing, to be found 37 years later. Over the years, the story in question has been sailing on the internet in various forms. It appeared in May 1985 in the tabloid Weekly World News, refurbished again in later years like in 1993 and in 1999. While many believed it as a true story publication, Weekly World News was largely a fictional and satirical tabloid in the United States from 1979 to 2007. It was known for its characteristic black-and-white covers. Weekly World News was relaunched in 2009 as an online-only publication. In the tabloid papers, you can see different images of said eyewitness, air traffic controller Juan de la Corte. In the first paper print, you can also see a satirical

story titled Mouse Hunter Shoots Himself in the Foot. Coming to the other picture of a flight with passengers standing besides, it actually shows an airline of Spain, Iberia, flying between Madrid and Buenos Aires in 1946. Fans of the science fiction TV series Twilight Zone may have experienced some déjà vu while hearing this story. While the fictional story of Pan Am Flight 914 originated with the tabloid Weekly World News, it's reminiscent of a 1961 episode of the sci-fi show entitled The Odyssey of Flight 33. So, disappointing as it may be to those who love a good mystery, the claims that a Pan-American vanished plane landed in Caracas Airport after 37 years are hoaxes that originated from a satirical publication. Or in today's vernacular, fake news.

There is a house in a Welsh town at the center of a mystery which has seen its owners fleeing the country in utter terror. So petrified are they about the sounds that they hear underneath their home, they refuse to step foot inside it ever again. The police have been called, but the sound of screaming comes from underneath the basement, and it's not been identified. But they are convinced there is something going on below the ground. The claims may sound outlandish, like something from a Hollywood horror, but there are recordings that the owners have made inside the property which they say prove the existence of a dark, sinister secret. We'll listen to those recordings in just a moment. It all started one night in June 2018. The owners, Alan and Christine Tate, were up late at the Emmonford house when the latter went to the kitchen to make a coffee. While standing over the kettle, she was convinced that she could hear strange noises and went to inform her husband. Women and children screaming, heavy knocking, men talking in a foreign language, these were just some of the sounds that disturbed the couple to the point where, within weeks, they would leave their home of 11 years and vow not to return. They had no idea where the noises were coming from, but they were coming from somewhere, so they set out to investigate. "It was like a flushing noise that I heard first," says Christine from the couple's camper van that they now live in. "I told Alan about it and that I couldn't figure out where it was coming from. He left his phone in the bathroom with the recorder on to try and pick up the source of the noise, and then we could hear a machine running. We started to record all over the house, and we picked up the sounds of chains, a motorbike starting, and people screaming." It soon became apparent to Mr. and Mrs. Tate, both 62 years old, that the noises were of a subterranean nature. They appeared to be coming from the kitchen area, not directly underneath the kitchen, but underneath the basement that sits below it. Eager to discover more, Mr. Tate dug two 1.5-meter channels into the walls and placed recording equipment inside the shafts that he created. In his own words, the sounds he picked up included a woman screaming, sexual sounds, dogs barking, a printing press running, a motorbike, a car horn honking, and what sounds like a police siren. The couple have hundreds of hours of recordings containing different sounds, all of which they claim are coming from underneath their house. Here is a compilation of some of the sounds they've recorded, exactly as they captured it.

0: The ordeal has upset the family so much, they now travel around the UK trying to spread the word about what is going on in Ammanford. Hundreds of people have been in touch with us and agree that this needs to be properly looked at, said Mr. Tate. All I want is an explanation. Why are there people screaming? There must be something going on. We've placed microphones all over the place because we wanted to prove or disprove what we were hearing. Were these noises coming from the main road? Were they coming from a park? We put microphones at the front of the house and the back of the house, inside and out, and in the basement. The device we left in the basement picked up the screaming and other noises. The other devices, which were recording simultaneously at the front and back of the property, picked up nothing at all. Mr. and Mrs. Tate sent Wales Online a key to the house, but advised that if they entered the property, they would do so at their own risk. Despite being in a busy town center, the property lies hidden down a narrow and lonely alleyway. The street is filled with shops and other commercial properties, bar one empty building next door that's up for sale. The front door immediately leads to a staircase which rises to a winged first floor that is split in two. There's a room to the right and a larger, sprawling room to the left. The kitchen sits directly above the now sealed-off basement. There is no direct access to the underground space, other than down a small hole with 9 feet of darkness below it. We left our own recording device at the edge of the hole for a number of hours. Meanwhile, neighbors we spoke to were largely unaware of the mystery on their doorstep. The recording we took showed a single spike. Unfortunately, it was us leaving the property. The recordings made by Mr. and Mrs. Tate, however, were carried out inside the walls of the basement rather than above a hole in its ceiling. They are adamant that something is going on. They set up a petition as they try desperately to get the authorities to investigate further. They claim police are ignoring their concerns and that, quote, this matter needs an urgent full investigation, unquote. Local police have confirmed that they've received correspondence from Mr. Tate and that officers attended the area in November of last year. They did not find any evidence of any wrongdoing. Their assertion has not weakened Mr. and Mrs. Tate's firm belief that there are people, men, women, and children, living, sleeping, and working underneath the house. Mrs. Tate believes there are quite a lot of people down there, and the mystery might be connected to people trafficking as well as drug manufacturing. The couple refuse to return to Ammanford in fear of what they might find. They even say they are concerned for their own safety. Such is the strength of their conviction that illegal activity is taking place underneath their house, they have felt compelled to leave. They're not prepared to say where in the UK they currently reside, and they don't want pictures of themselves published in the press. We're traveling around the country handing out posters and flyers about what we think is going on, said Mr. Tate, defiantly. We want as many people as possible to know about this so that the police are urged to carry out a more thorough investigation. We don't want to go back until the matter has been resolved, he says. I think we're dealing with a serious criminal gang, he continued, and I think our lives could be in danger if they knew where we were. Fact or fiction? The unearthing of a sinister operation or a fanciful horror story? You can make up your own minds. Mr. and Mrs. Tate already have.
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5: 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Ellis Helmerson sent in this story. I live in a village in Sweden called Bratfors. The village has a long history of ghost sightings and of sightings of weird creatures. My family has lived in this village for centuries, and many of my friends and family, including myself, have a history of seeing ghosts and weird figures. But I want to share a story that my dad told me when I was younger. The story is a frightening encounter that my great-grandfather told my dad when he was a child. When my great-grandfather was younger, he used to walk between his farm and the main part of the village. The route to the main part of the village was a path that went on for about 4 miles before you got to the main part of the village. On one night, my great-grandfather had visited some friends in the main part of the village and was walking home. The only source of light that night was the moon. After walking for about a mile, my great-grandfather saw a man walking in front, and he thought, "Great, somebody to talk to while I'm walking home." So my great-grandfather started running to get alongside this man so he could talk to him. But when he almost got right beside him, he realized in horror the man had no head. He stopped dead in his tracks and looked in shock at this figure, but the figure didn't notice my great-grandfather and just kept on walking until it disappeared right before my great-grandfather's eyes. Werewolves have prowled our nightmares and campfire stories for centuries. But do these mythical man-beasts really walk among us today? John Beale from Paranormality Magazine set out to investigate the history of werewolf legends and search for evidence that lycanthropes still lurk in the shadows. Modern pop culture has embraced the werewolf in movies, TV shows,

and books, but global folklore tracing back thousands of years warns people to fear the wolf men. Ancient Greek myths told of King Lycon being transformed into a ravenous wolf as punishment from Zeus after serving human flesh for dinner. Medieval Europe spun terrifying werewolf yarns to ward off wolves from killing livestock and stalking villages. The infamous Beast of Gévaudan in France reportedly killed over 100 people from 1764 to 1767. Later, American serial killer Albert Fish disturbingly claimed to have tasted human flesh and felt transformed into a werewolf. These frightening figures keep the werewolf legend alive in our modern consciousness. But does any tangible evidence prove werewolves still walk among us? Sightings persist around the world, from farmers in Argentina reporting livestock slaughtered by upright wolf creatures to night stalkers in London's Hampstead Heath Park to a hulking canine beast terrorizing a town in Wisconsin. Intriguingly, witnesses often report the same chilling details, like glowing animal eyes, enormous footprints, and spine-tingling howls. Many sightings occur during a full moon, lending credence to the myths that werewolves transform beneath its glow. A moon-worshipping cult in Spain, known as the Clan of the Full Moon, even claims lycanthropy gives members superhuman strength and senses. Some paranormal experts theorize werewolves enter a frenzied state on full moon nights if they struggle to control their alter egos. Scientific explanations for perceived werewolf traits offer rational insights into sightings. Conditions like hypertrichosis, which causes abnormal hair growth, or clinical lycanthropy, a psychological condition making sufferers believe they can transform into animals, likely fueled historical beliefs in beastly metamorphoses. Other theories suggest witnesses misidentify upright bears or that serial killers don animal skins to camouflage their crimes. Yet questions remain. Why do werewolf legends span so many eras and cultures worldwide? Why do modern sightings share such bizarre similarities? Could a primal, animalistic wildness lurk inside certain people, centuries of repression forcing it to emerge only on nights of the full moon? Or could werewolves be supernatural beings, immune to capture or scientific study? Though inconclusive, the evidence compels us to keep searching for the truth. Werewolves might move among us even now in cities, forests, or even quiet suburban neighborhoods. They could be your coworkers, friends, or family members hiding a terrifying secret. As the world keeps investigating, we urge you all to beware the full moon, listen for howls in the night, and keep silver bullets handy just in case. The wolfmen are out there, and they are hungry. Thanks for listening. If you like the show, please tell someone about it who loves the paranormal or strange stories, true crime, monsters, or unsolved mysteries like you do, and tell them where they can listen to the show so they can tune in next weekend. 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By doing that, you'll get a copy of tonight's show, plus daily podcast episodes that come out 7 days per week. 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The mystery of Flight 914 is from a variety of sources, including J.J. Foster, HoaxerFact.com, and Snopes. Screams from the Basement was written by Robert Harries, and the audio that was captured and used is from Alan Tate. My Great-Grandfather Saw a Headless Ghost is by Weird Darkness listener Ellis Helmerson. Werewolves on the Prowl is by John Beale for Paranormality Magazine. Weird Darkness is a registered trademark. Copyright Weird Darkness. And now that we're coming out of the dark, I'll leave you with a little light. James 1 verse 17. Every good and perfect gift is from above,
coming down from the Father of the Heavenly Lights, who does not change like shifting shadows. And a final thought. You're only here for a short visit. Don't hurry, don't worry, and be sure to smell the flowers along the way. Walter Hagen. I'm Darren Marlar. Thanks for joining me in the Weird Darkness.

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4: From ABC News, I'm Wayne Cabot. 6 months into the Iran war with the U.S., and for the first time in a month, both sides are again firing on each other. ABC Stephen Portnoy.
5: A U.S. official telling ABC News the military fired at Iranian Revolutionary Guard forces on an island in the Strait of Hormuz. The official saying those forces were seen preparing to launch rockets with sea mines into the strait, the U.S. hitting two Iranian rocket launchers.
4: Hours later, Iran fired on two U.S. bases in Jordan, claiming it destroyed them. The U.S. says the missiles were intercepted. Now Jordan is saying it intercepted 8 Iranian missiles. A wall of water washed over a campground in the Grand Canyon Saturday. 14 people remain missing. Late Sunday, the National Park Service recovered a body. Dozens of campers ran through mud to escape. Erica Viola says it was up to her hips by the time she got to safety.
6: Once we got to the bridge, that's when this 15-foot wall of water came through the campground in Phantom Ranch and just wiped out all the bridges.
4: It also wiped out an important pipeline, and so to conserve water, all hotel and lodge stays are canceled at Grand Canyon, unclear for how long. Authorities in Nepal are warning of potential fresh flooding as water levels rise, still 3,000 missing in the apocalyptic flooding.
7: Amid the gloom, a miraculous story.
8: You're a hero.
7: I spoke to a principal whose quick thinking got all of his 900 students who were inside at the time to safety as that massive wall of mud closed in on his school. Rajendra Dawadi also managed to warn hundreds of his other students who were on their way to school that morning to turn their buses around just in time. The school, which had been there for more than 7 decades and which he even attended himself, now just a vast area of mud and debris.
4: Britt Clennett in Kathmandu. Google's U.S. maps now show Lake America in place of Lake Ontario. 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
4: Look who just gave a major boost to a GoFundMe. Taylor Swift helping a woman who was seriously injured after pulling over to help 3 teenagers whose car hydroplaned off 95 in Rhode Island. Ashley Taunton said she was stunned to learn that Taylor Swift, one of the biggest names in music, heard her story. Swift has a house in Westerly, Rhode Island. Taylor's $50,000 donation should go a long way to paying for the weeks of surgeries. Ashley saying, "I want to hug her." Not an average fender bender for a teen driver evading police near Portsmouth International Airport in New Hampshire.
11: It started as a vehicle pursuit
8: and now a car went through the fence at the airport and hit a plane.
4: You heard that right from Broadcastify. Hit a plane. The kid driving his black Ford Mustang. Nobody was on board the plane. That 17-year-old now in a heap of trouble, charged with aggravated driving while intoxicated, DWI, reckless driving, and disobeying a police officer. Brandi Carlile says Dolly Parton took a risk and accepted her for being gay. Brandi honoring the icon on stage in Nashville Saturday night.

0: The song they sang together once, Dolly was laid to rest Friday at a private service in Nashville. Wayne Cabot, ABC News.
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6: All across America, we are Red Eye Radio. 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
7: Hi.
6: We're just getting started.
7: We are just getting started.
6: Deep voice guy said that. If you're just getting started,
7: we are just getting started. We are just getting started.
6: Wow.
7: It's true.
6: Welcome to the last day of August.
7: It is. This is your last chance to get out there in August the right way. So do it. I don't know what that means, but you got an extra day to do it. We don't have many months with 31 days. Actually, we have several. But get out there and do it.
6: 30 days has September, April, June, and November. All the rest have 31 except poor February that only has 28 or 29 days, I remember, from first grade. That's the only thing that I got from grammar school.
7: I have a phone with a calendar. After that happened, I have a calculator.
6: Uh-huh.
7: I have, and then if neither of those work,
6: oh,
7: I can, to my car, I've got Android Auto. I just installed a new head unit in my truck. And upgraded, and I can go, hey, Google, how many days are in the month of August? And it will answer me.
6: I saw that, by the way. You just reminded me of the flock camera debate that continued over the weekend.
7: Oh, yes, yes.
6: I mean, that's starting just to slowly, just was, you know, it was simmering and then kept getting bigger, bigger, bigger, bigger, bigger, bigger.
7: Yeah.
6: And it was interesting because it was, you know, Cam Higbee, remember the riots in California?
7: Yeah,
6: he was the guy that was covering them all the time.
7: Yeah, yeah, yeah.
6: Well, he's a proponent of flock cameras,
7: right?
6: And he posted that. Look at, you know, we had said the other day, look at the IRS gets from you. I mean, the IRS, it's like,
7: yeah,
6: what information can you get? And he was trying to make the argument, well, look at your cell phone gets from you, and it was pointed out. He did this on X, and it was pointed out by, you know, the people that read it, community notes. That, yeah, but everything is voluntary on your phone.
7: Yes.
6: You can cut it out. But what I saw was the most interesting thing. It was somebody in law enforcement that said this. And it relates to the story that I told, I think it was last week.
7: Mm.
6: And that's, if you don't have flock cameras and something happens with the make of car, the police go after, and they don't get a license plate, the police go after everyone that has that make of car.
7: Yeah.
6: And it happened to me.
7: Mm-hmm.
6: It happened to me when there was a hit and run.
7: Mm-hmm.
6: And all of a sudden, one day I'm, you know, and I wasn't even on that road. It was like, just anybody that they had that make of car that they identified, they eventually tracked down. And they tracked me down. And it was an Irving police officer pulled up to, I don't live in Irving, Texas. And all of a sudden I can see the camera. Was looking at my phone. I go, what's that? Somebody in front of my house? Irving, Texas. What's an Irving, Texas police officer walking up to my house for?
7: Mm-hmm.
6: And it was my make of car that had hit somebody. And mm-hmm. they were going all around. And this person, law enforcement on X, was saying, we have a choice. You know, either you get the license plate there or the police eventually come to your house. Even if it's not you who did it, the police are going to come to your house and they're going to ask you questions. So one way or another, your privacy is going to get invaded. But it was made, and we made the point earlier, it is not unconstitutional under current precedent to do what they did, to have flock cameras. You may think it should be, but under precedent, when you look at the DUI roadblock, as we said, the Supreme Court decision on that, where you had people like Thomas and one of them was Ford. And then Scalia also said it.
7: Right.
6: Scalia also said it back then. He goes, you're out in public. There is no privacy on the outside of your vehicle.
7: Right.
6: It doesn't exist.
7: Right.
6: Yeah. You may want it, and you can see, as we said, what's going to stop it is the same thing that stopped, you know, red light cameras, and that would be public going, we just don't want it.
7: Well, and it's not like the government is putting a camera outside your window of your home, pointing in, and then forcing you to keep the blinds open. That's Amazon that does that.
6: Well,
7: no, it's the thing is that when you talk about sharing public roads, this is the question is with the flock cameras is the potential for abuse.
6: Or the abuse that's happened already.
7: That's happened already using it to, follow on X or trace, you know, whatever. I mean, there's been a couple of cases that really stood out. And then also track behavior and determine without a warrant, saying, okay, when they did the NSA files and they rounded up everybody's phone records, and it was like, well, they didn't hear any conversations, they didn't tape any calls, they didn't do any of that, but they can determine a pattern of behavior. Well, John went and saw his therapist. Then he went to the pharmacy or called the pharmacy. He called his therapist. Then he called the pharmacy. And then he called the gun range to book. He called the gun range. We don't know what he did. But he called a gun store and then called the gun range. And all this happened in one afternoon. All right. And then you start setting up this precedent for trying to establish behavior. And, you know, this is one thing that we talked about with the Patriot Act. This is very different from the Patriot Act, except the one similarity is, again, the potential for abuse and tracking any given person. My great concern has always been with AI, not just what the bad guys can do. That's a given, right? The bad guys are always working on however they can get to you. You know, they put fake card swipes at the pump and then get your credit card information, and you don't even recognize that you just use your card at the pump, and they just got every bit of information off it. They're going to clone your card, and by the morning they're going to use it. Well, the bigger concern for me, the great concern, is other nations' leadership, but our own nation included, and the government deciding they want to start building patterns of behavior through AI. And AI deciding that it's going to break out of its sandbox and that its job is, you know, we get 5 years down the road, is to use these flock cameras to determine patterns of behavior and then report those patterns of behavior as suspicious. And that's where things really get hairy. That's where things really get concerning.
6: Something, though, we've talked for, I don't know, 3-4 years, and it's supposed to be coming out in the next year, was the inside cameras in your car.
7: Yeah.
6: Looking to see if you're tired or intoxicated.
7: Right.
6: That will shut down your vehicle.
7: Right. Those are supposed to be, as far as we know, mandatory for the cars coming up next year.
6: I don't think they've come up with a system, though. But you and I've talked about it for the longest time. Other concern, not a bleep from the public. Nothing.
7: Right.
6: Does the public not pay attention to any of this until the systems are actually working?
7: Yeah. No, that's, yes. The answer is yes. That's how they behave.
6: Because
7: they absolutely set it aside until someone gets a ticket or in this case, their car would shut down, would not operate. The car would be disabled. Now, we can have a debate about, you know, Louise or Karen. Yeah, Karen. Wow. She's always texting on her way to work. So she's looking down a lot. Her head's going down a lot. That's one of the measurements for being too tired, is your eyes or your head looking downward. They actually, for truck drivers back in the day, I don't know if the company still exists, but you could get this thing that basically would hook on your ear, like an earbud. And then if your head tilted down too often, it would set an alarm off. Now, you had to choose to use that, and it didn't report to anything. It just set off a noise to keep you awake. And now, truck drivers use our radio program for noise. Because that's pretty much all it is.
6: But when you look at the fact that the public is furious about cameras outside the vehicle, but inside the vehicle,
7: Nobody says a word. No, that's a great point.
6: No, nobody has said a word about it. In fact,
7: it's still, as far as we know, on the way.
6: And Congress passed it.
7: Yeah.
6: Congress passed it, and the Republicans tried to rescind it. The Republicans couldn't get enough vote to rescind cameras inside your car.
7: Right.
6: But outside the car, the whole nation is going ape manure.
7: Yes. Yes.
6: I mean, it's just, I find it humorous, and so I have to ask the question, does the public not pay attention to anything?
7: No, they don't, until it starts.
6: Except, can you believe that that cornerback on the team that was going to be the fifth cornerback was cut, and they kept the guy who's going to be the seventh, and he's in there, and there's this passion and anger and fury? And it's like,
7: NFL season started, didn't it?
6: And well, the cuts were all yesterday. Yeah. I just use that because I was going through social media and people are like furious about stuff. And I'm like, my God, the things that matter, people don't care about until it's already there. And then they go, how did this happen? Because you weren't paying attention. Why do you think that the socialists are grabbing a hold and doing well in the polls? Because the damn public's going, what?

0: going on with my favorite sports today.
1: Yeah, it's until they get...
0: It's a bigger news item that the Buffalo Bills in their new stadium have to replace the damn natural turf.
2: Oh, yeah.
0: I went to the New York Times. It was the lead article online.
2: Mm.
0: It's grass in a damn football stadium.
2: Yeah.
0: All right, I'm going to calm down a little bit here.
1: Yeah, it's but that's until people lose something, until you take it away, they don't pay attention.
0: Yeah, they don't pay attention. I mean, it's there. It is. It's been out, and you and I've been. It's what at least 3 years.
1: Oh,
0: at least 3 years we've been talking about the cameras inside a vehicle,
1: right?
0: And we're like, nobody seems to care. Congress can't. The Republicans can't even sit there and go, no, sorry, we can't have that. And they're like, well, you know, there'll be plenty of information. We're like, talk about information that could be used to set a pattern that could destroy your life based on you being tired and not drunk.
1: Right.
0: You know, who knows? I mean, what would be the next thing once they have them in the cars? Your car is stopped. Does it inform the police that there's a car on the side of the road?
1: Right.
0: You know, where does it go from, you know, where does it go from that point?
1: And again, my great concern is that you have AI integrated, and when you have AI integrated and the government has, well, if the government has ownership in AI, why would the government want ownership in AI? The first answer you'll get is, well, national defense. Mm-hmm. Okay. We talked about this. Remember how many conservatives with the NSA phone records were totally on board for it. Defending it fully.
0: Mm-hmm.
1: And when you look at ownership in AI and the government giving its rubber stamp, I understand national defense is a given. But the other side of that, the side that we don't see until maybe it's too late, how many years did the Obama administration violate people's rights until October of 2016? This was at the end of Obama's second term. The lawyers for the White House, for the administration, go to the FISA courts and say, we know you told us to go back. And we know this because John Solomon was part of putting that out back when he was with Circa News.
0: Was it 2012 that they were told, or 2011 or 2010?
1: I don't know how far back it goes. Yeah, I think it was 2011, but it was the Obama administration.
0: Oh, yeah, it was, yes.
1: So it went back several years. It was one of those two, 2011 or 2012, which, by the way, is when Robert Mueller, who was assigned special counsel,
0: was still
1: just months later after that, you know, the following summer in 2017 for the whole Russian hoax, and 2011, and in that era, that's when he was the FBI director. So you look at all this,
0: no one was held accountable. Sorry, we haven't followed it for the last 3, 4, 5 years.
1: And John Solomon and at Circa News wrote about that and brought the documents. Of course, after the case, it was in March of 2017, I believe, when he was with Circa News, and they posted the article, and they talked about how they were basically, it was like this mea culpa to the FISA court, to the FISA judge. Hey, we know you told us to stop years ago violating people's rights, but we didn't. And we asked the question, what in the world are they talking about specifically? How many times did that happen? How long did that go on? Then you look at the Twitter files. My gosh, if we hadn't learned about the Twitter files, this wasn't just about free speech on the internet, because Twitter can take whatever they want down. It's their real estate, except for when the government gets involved and says, we want that speech squashed. And then they basically set up a field office at the Twitter headquarters. And the FBI is telling not only Twitter, but all of social media what to post and what not to post. These things happened.
0: And then COVID.
1: Yes.
0: And then Hillary Clinton and the DNC.

0: setting up Trump with Russia collusion.
1: Right.
0: With campaign money.
1: Right. Which goes back to, you know, 2016. Yeah. My gosh. Yeah.
0: You go back to all this and you're like, we should trust the government.
1: Right.
0: With now getting even more into our lives.
1: Right.
0: Why?
1: Why?
0: We are Red Eye Radio.
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0: We are Red Eye Radio. He is Eric Cronin. I'm Gary McNamara. Yeah, so that's what I was wondering over the weekend when I saw all the flock camera debates and everything else. And I understand it. I understand the complete debates on it. And like anything, we welcome all debate.
1: Sure.
0: But it was just that what popped into my mind was the surveillance camera and body sensors that will be required to be in all new cars by 2027. In fact, I finally found, I just did it now, found an article on it, one of the latest articles that was written in late April on it. Mm. I'm amazed that this thing hardly has any stories. It's something that you and I have followed for 3 years. And with the flock camera things, I'm just blown away by how everybody is outraged about cameras outside of your vehicles, but not a peep on cameras inside your vehicles.
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0: We'll get to that coming up.

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2: The stretch run is here and every game matters. Your Cincinnati Reds are battling until the final out. And Ellie, Sal Stewart, Chase Burns, and this up-and-coming crew of young Reds are must-hear radio. 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
1: 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Coming up in just 1 minute, people freaking out about flock cameras, cameras outside your vehicles. Well, the federal law will require cameras inside of your vehicles for 2027, coming up in just a minute.
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1: So, yeah, over the weekend, everyone talking about flock cameras. I mean, it just keeps building and building and building. And it was some tremendous discussions on X over the weekend on this, the constitutionality of flock cameras. And as we said, from what we know, from what the precedent is set, and we're talking about the right. You know, you're talking about Thomas, you're talking about Scalia, the late Justice Scalia, when it came to, you know, DUI roadblocks and things like that, viewed them as being constitutional, especially Scalia was a part of that one. Thomas was not a part of that decision back in the late 80s. He was part of another decision, I think it was in the 90s, that related to that. And so

0: though, we looked at it and we said, looking at the precedent, flock cameras don't seem to be unconstitutional, but neither were the red light cameras.
1: Mm-hmm.
0: They weren't unconstitutional. People just didn't want them. They threw a fit about them, and we said that probably is what's going to stop them. Well, we've been talking about this for at least 3 years. Whenever the legislation was considered and passed, Democrats were in power. Republicans have tried to get rid of this, and they can't.
1: Mm-hmm. Yeah.
0: This might be the time, if you're going to approach Congress to stop something like this, you use the flock camera debate.
1: Yeah, right.
0: Yeah. As your ammunition.
1: Yeah. Right.
0: Surveillance cameras, Yahoo Autos had this back in April. Surveillance cameras will be required in all new cars by 2027. Federal mandate requires surveillance in all new U.S. cars inside the cars. This is not flock cameras.
1: Mm-hmm.
0: These are face cameras by 2027. Buying a new car in a few years just won't be about horsepower or fuel economy. By 2027, every new vehicle in the U.S. is expected to come with built-in cameras and sensors that monitor your alertness and in some cases can stop you from driving if the system believes that you are impaired, not necessarily from drugs, but just tired.
1: In any way.
0: In any way. This comes from the federal push tied to impaired driving prevention. Instead of waiting for bad decisions, your car steps in before anything happens. There are infrared cameras that are tracking your eye movement and your head movement and sensors looking for signs of fatigue or intoxication. AI is also used in the mix, evaluating whether you are fit to drive. No form of breathalyzer or test is involved here. It's just the car deciding. And if the system flags something off, like drowsiness or signs of alcohol impairment, it can prevent the car from starting or limit functionality.
1: By the way, there are a number of things that set off the I don't know how proprietary the technology will become with each automaker, but there will be standards, obviously, because this is a mandate. If this is a mandate by the government, then there's going to have to be some minimum standards. But what you should know is, with similar devices, where if it's a commercial vehicle and let's say the owner, the company that owns the vehicle, wants to monitor the driver inside the cab of that vehicle, trucks or vans or whatever it might be, when they monitor for alertness or drowsiness, they monitor for, it starts with how often you blink. But also, you could have severe allergies that have you, like my eyes. One night I got pulled over. This is when we were in the old place in Arlington. I got pulled over in my own neighborhood, just a few blocks from my house. Officer goes, "Been drinking tonight?" I said, "No, I just woke up." And he goes, "Oh, that's why your eyes are red." I said, "Yeah." I said, "I work nights." I said, "I'm on my way to work." And he gave me a warning. I wasn't speeding. I don't know what happened. I can't remember. I don't know if I didn't use a signal or something in turning. I can't remember. I don't know what the primary was. But it was also a Sunday night, and it was football season. So I don't know if he thought I was coming from someplace, you know, somebody's house maybe, and I'd been drinking. But there are things that your eyes will do, that your head will do when you're tired. But also in today's world, you're looking around the car. You're looking down at your screen. You're looking at your GPS. Your eyes are moving all the time. They should be on the road. But there are many distractions within the modern car. And now, we're adding one more. And if they don't get this repealed, we're looking at 27 models here in a couple of months. Have the 27 models hit lots yet? I don't think so. I got to double check that. But if the mandate is still in place, if this ever does come to fruition, if it is coming out, if it's still in place, then we're looking at a situation where the technology is without a doubt at some level going to be flawed.

0: certainly in the first couple of years of implementation.
1: Okay, here we go. Consumer Reports did something on this in June.
0: Mm-hmm.
1: All right.
0: Okay.
1: Now what they're saying is there's no kill switch, but

0: law passed in the infrastructure bill in 2021. So we've been talking about this for 5 years.
1: Yeah.
0: The Halt Drunk Driver Act, signed into law in 2021, does direct federal regulators to require the installation of passive and effective drunk driving detection systems in new vehicles that can prevent or limit vehicle operation if an impairment is detected. So they're saying listen to what they write here. The bottom line is that the 2027 model year cars are not going to have any mandatory technology that can determine if you're intoxicated, and there's no such thing as a government-controlled kill switch. Well, there is.
1: Yeah. Government-mandated, if it's a kill switch, it doesn't matter if the car itself is turning it off or if the government has to tell it to turn it off, which, by the way, is not what anybody ever... I don't know anybody ever... that argued that it was the mandate that put this entire technology into the cars. That's where the government comes in.
0: Yeah, I don't even know. It's almost they're using a straw argument there.
1: Yeah.
0: However, as of 2026, this is of June, the National Highway Traffic Safety Administration has yet to create a standard or issue a final rule for this technology, and has told Congress that there is no commercially available driver alcohol impairment detection system that meets the requirement by law and is ready to be installed in cars.
1: Well, because, first of all, if you're an OEM, if you're an engineer at the OEMs, there is technology. You know, they've got breathalyzers and stuff that you have to hook up before, you know, if you've got a history of DUIs or something, and depends on which state you live in. The technology does exist to monitor. But the problem would be...
0: accuracy.
1: Well, accuracy, and the OEMs also have to do the handshake. They've got to be compliant. But on the other side of it, they got to sell cars. Who in their right mind would buy a car with this technology in it?
0: Well, Congress can create a law telling the National Highway Traffic Administration to make sure cars have a feature by a certain date. The feature typically is not required until they actually issue the final rule. We know about that. Some cars have already have direct driver monitoring systems that use infrared cameras and head and or eye tracking technology that require drivers to keep their eyes on the road while active driving assistance systems are steering, accelerating, and braking. DDMS is now mandatory in new vehicles sold in Europe, but not yet in the United States. Recent concerns about vehicle privacy have drivers rightfully concerned about data collection. So... there it goes. We believe driver attention technology can help save lives and be deployed in a privacy protective manner, said Justin Brookman, director of privacy and technology policy at Consumer Reports. Well, no wonder they're using the strong argument. They're for it.
1: Yeah.
0: They're using that strong argument that, you know, because I read this, I go, what are they talking about? We've been clear what was in the system, and it's been cleared, you know, what the system. You know, the system that they're talking about is created to do. There is no, from what we know, and we asked this question, are you going to need a breathalyzer? Will everybody have to blow into it? Otherwise, it won't be accurate. And if you don't have that, how can you put it in? And would you ever have a final ruling if you didn't do that?
1: Right.
0: But it would have infrared cameras that would have head and eye tracking technology.
1: Yeah.
0: And it's been mandated to shut down the vehicle if the technology feels whatever it feels, whatever that degree is, and I don't know what it is. If you don't have a breathalyzer in there, you can't be fully accurate.
1: Right.
0: But we just brought it up because of the everyone freaking out over the flock cameras, and nobody even talking about the fact of, well, You want an invasion of privacy.

0: my God. Inside your car.
1: Yeah.
0: Cameras. Regular cameras, infrared cameras, eye-tracking technology, AI, trying to see if you're too tired, figuring how many times you're blinking, what your pupils are doing. And well, people are freaking out about cameras looking at license plates.
1: Well, and on top of that, I'm not big on convertibles. You know, like on a highway. You know, if you're driving through the mountains or something, all right, that's fine. But you're driving down the highway, wind's blowing, you know, and you've got a convertible. And the wind is, you know, obviously doing its job. And you're just, your eyes are blinking and blinking and blinking. Your head's moving and everything else. You know, there's a lot of stuff. There's a lot of movements or behavior that they can get wrong with this kind of technology. I think that's probably what the OEMs are against. Or up against is finding technology that will actually be accurate and do what the mandate says it has to do without getting it wrong.
0: Because if it has a 1% error,
1: yeah,
0: it's millions of vehicles a year that are stopped.
1: Yep.
0: We are Red Eye Radio.
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0: We are Red Eye Radio. He is Eric Carly, and I'm Gary McNamara. So if the technology, and again, they don't have the technology yet. And by the way, the reason you and I were talking about this in 2021 is this was supposed to be settled by 2024. It's been extended another 3 years because they can't get the technology of the cameras to be accurate to even get to 99%. Mm-hmm. And let's say it was 99%. How many mistakes, how many people would have their cars stopped every year? 2 billion trips.
1: Yeah, right.
0: 2 billion if it was a 99% effective rate
1: right.
0: with the technology in the United States alone.
1: Right.
0: Wow.
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4: From ABC News, I'm Wayne Cabot. The U.S. has struck Iranian rocket launchers in the Strait of Hormuz, and Iran is retaliating, firing missiles at U.S. bases in Jordan. ABC's Stephen Portnoy on the renewed fighting.
5: Sunday's U.S. strike, the first since July 29th, coming just days after the war crossed the six-month mark. President Trump has said oil is transiting safely.
6: Millions and millions of barrels of oil are coming out of the strait every day.
5: And the Pentagon insists international shipping routes in the strait have been cleared of sea mines.
4: Trump posting an AI video with the caption, Karg Island being blown to smithereens. International crude back up to 90. Officials in the Grand Canyon fear more than a dozen people are missing after a wall of water came raging through Saturday. Late Sunday, recovery crews found the body of a 46-year-old man.
7: Torrential rain weaving through the canyon Saturday afternoon, washing away trails, sweeping away bridges. What appears to be a cabin can be seen floating away.
8: That's a bunkhouse there?
4: That's ABC's Danny Beckstrom. Google has updated its maps, renaming Lake Ontario Lake America. For U.S. users, the change coming days after President Trump's executive order in his trade war with Canada. Google says people using maps in the U.S. will be seeing Lake America, but those in Canada we'll continue to see Lake Ontario, and those outside the U.S. and Canada will see both names. On the weekend, Dolly Parton was laid to rest.
9: Do we have time for one more Dolly song?
4: Brandi Carlile had the audience in tears at Nashville's Bridgestone Theater.
9: And I only ever sang this song one time, and it was with Dolly.
4: Brandi singing it alone this time. As a Dolly photo montage played behind her in Nashville. You're listening to ABC News.
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4: The remnants of Tropical Storm Dolly could drench the Caribbean and maybe South Florida this week. Baby goats with rabies at a mobile petting zoo in Iredell County, North Carolina. The state health department saying anybody who had contact with them at the petting zoo in the last month may be exposed. Zoo owner Misty Love has an idea how this happened.
8: It was a skunk that must have, it went through the holes. We don't know. And it's devastating.
4: She wants visitors to get the rabies vaccine, which works even after infection. FDNY firefighter James McConville was off duty on his morning run when he saw black smoke coming from a neighbor's house. Wearing only a t-shirt and his jogging shorts, he went in, rescued a man with no pulse, did CPR, got him breathing, then ran back in the flames to see if anybody else was in there. Riding the tilt-a-whirl at the Minnesota State Fair 100 years after the dizzying ride debuted, Molly and Riley know exactly how to do it.
12: We were really leaning into the turns. You have a little control on how much
13: weight
12: you
13: it turns, how many times you turn. So we were really leaning into it and making sure that we got the full experience.
12: Yeah, we got some good butterflies.
4: Good butterflies, huh? Too many butterflies, and, well, it's more like the tilt-a-hurl. I'm Wayne Cabot, ABC News.
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15: Now, it's Red Eye Radio. Gary McNamara and Eric Hurley talk about everything from politics to social issues and news of the day. Whether you're up late or you're just starting your day, welcome to the show. 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
16: All across America, we are Red Eye Radio. He is Eric Hurley, and I'm Gary McNamara. Good morning. Thank you for being here. If you wonder where I came up with the numbers, because we were talking about, and it all started with the whole flock camera discussion that's really been just getting hot over the last, which it should.
17: Yeah.
16: You know, stuff like that. You know, the public should know about it. And it seems like the public had no idea it was going on.
17: Yeah,
16: and
17: like why does the government want to watch geese? No. No. No.
16: Well, got to make sure that those Canadian geese don't cross the border. Don't cross Lake America.
17: We're building a wall so they can't. It's going to be so tall. So tall. No migrating south for Canadian geese anymore. Oh my gosh, things have become so silly. Okay.
16: But how I came up, getting back to the original topic, how I came up with that number, you know, cuz when you're looking at the indoor, cuz we're talking about the inside the car cameras that the Democrats passed in the infrastructure bill back in 2021. You and I have been talking about it for 5 years now. I thought it was probably 3 5, we've been talking about it.
17: Yeah, it's called the Halt Drunk Driving Act.
16: Right, and this would be cameras and sensors inside your vehicle,
17: yeah,
16: tracking your eye movement, your body movement, your head movement, anything that would determine whether you are impaired, not necessarily from alcohol or drugs, but just you're tired.
17: Yeah.
16: And the fact is, and because we keep wondering, there's no news on this. Apparently, there is no proprietary system out there that actually works.
17: Right.
16: That they can trust. So
17: not even close to the accuracy that the law intends. Which,
16: right,
17: should be 100%, but I mean, you know, they're not even close to the 99, you know, 0.9%, nowhere near that,
16: right,
17: and according to Consumer Reports.
16: And as we said, 99%, if it was 99%,
17: yeah,
16: would be $2.29 billion a year.
17: Yeah,
16: mistakes.
17: Trips made in a car, yeah.
16: No, right. those would be the mistakes.
17: Right.
16: That's not the number.
17: Based on the number of trips made, right, in the car.
16: The number of, and yeah, I got that number from the number of trips.
17: Mm-hmm.
16: AAA Foundation for Traffic, 229 billion driving trips each year, yeah, Americans make.
17: Yeah.
16: So if it was one, if it had a 99% accuracy rate, 1% would be 2. Well, it would mean that every single person would probably have their car stopped by an error, not because they were tired.
17: Well, we would have to actually, those numbers, we would have to skew. They're skewed because not all of those trips are made by brand new cars. So it would only apply
16: to the number of cars. Good point.
17: If the technology were on board, those 27s start hitting lots in September and October of this year. So it would only apply to that year going forward, but whatever that year is.
16: Okay, so let's say we sell 10 million brand new vehicles would be sold, mm-hmm, an average of 2.4 driving trips a year. So it would be basically, it would be 10 million, if you're selling 10 million vehicles, by 2.4 times 364.
17: Mm-hmm. 365.
16: 65, right.
17: Unless you're assuming people don't go anywhere on Christmas Day.
16: Well, I was...
17: or Labor Day.
16: Okay.
17: Or Arbor Day.
16: And so, or the liberal don't drive today day.
17: Yeah, right.
16: And then you would have to...
17: Walk in front of a flock camera day.
16: You would have to multiply that times...
17: Yeah.
16: .01.
17: Right,
16: yeah. For 1%,
17: right.
16: So that's whatever that would be. Still, right, be a lot of people. But
17: no,
16: you're right,
17: still be,
16: because,
17: yeah,
16: the first year would just be 10 million vehicles.
17: Right.
16: I don't know how many we're selling now a year. I've seen it's between 10 and 13 million,
17: right,
16: whatever. So over a period of, oh my God, I'd be going and getting my 2003 vehicle.
17: Well, you know,
16: now put in a new transmission. I know it's got 270,000 miles, but what the heck? Put in a new motor. Why? I don't want the damn cameras.
17: You know, there are, and they point out in this article from Consumer Reports, the title of the article, by the way, is No, Your Car Isn't Getting a Kill Switch in 2027. It's by Keith Barry. He's senior autos reporter, or was at least as of July 22nd of this year. We believe he's still with Consumer Reports. No reason to believe he's not. But if they talk about it, and they also talk about, they bring up the part, he brings up the part in the article. What about the cameras that are already in cars in an effort to prevent distracted driving? Many new vehicles already have feature DDMS technology. That's distracted driving technology monitoring system. Distracted driving monitoring system, basically technology that alerts a driver to pay attention if it detects that their eyes aren't on the road. Some newer vehicles can automatically slow down or even pull over if a driver is unresponsive. A new manufacturer of DDMS setups say that their existing systems can detect intoxication and that those features will be built into several models from Japanese manufacturers. Here's what I would have to go back and ask Keith, the author of this vehicle, or ask the OEMs, I guess. Again, Keith Barry at Consumer Reports, and that is, well, but how much of that is voluntary? Like, I have, you know, the traction control on your car.
18: Mm-hmm.
17: All right.
18: Me too. Yeah.
17: There's, you know, everybody has a button. You can turn that off.
18: Yeah, I can turn everything off in my vehicle.
17: Like when you're stuck, in fact, if they're gonna pull you out of a, if you happen to get stuck, you know, in mud or any situation that's where your wheels are going to be like turning and they're going to pull you out of that ditch, the people that are rescuing you, the first thing they'll tell you is turn off your traction control. And the other technology, the lane avoidance, you know, lane departure, rather, lane avoidance, turn that on. I don't have to stay in the lane. I've got a lane avoidance. Crash mitigation technology, including lane departure warnings, are all voluntary on the later vehicles. They are, in other words, there's mm-hmm. a switch where you can turn them on, turn them off, even to the point of the passenger airbag. So the technology will, and it was funny because I had this huge, heavy box in my passenger seat the other day, and my seatbelt thing kept dinging because I didn't buckle up the Amazon box that was in my car. True story. I was like, are you kidding me? But it also detects and says, hey, the airbag is not on. You know, if you want to turn it on, or it is on mm-hmm. and a light will come on. And, you know, if someone's, you know, from a family member is riding passenger, I always turn it off and say, good luck. But this is the thing, is that technology is passive technology. It allows you to make a choice as to whether or not you want to participate in it. I don't know if all of this DDMS technology that Keith Berry is referring to in this article, Consumer Reports from July, is the distracted driving where it can slow down your vehicle. I don't know how much of that is built in and is an option. I'm assuming all of it would be, or we'd start hearing more about it in the news, but I could be wrong.
18: Well, what I wonder is if next year, or whether the National Highway Traffic Safety Administration will go back to Congress and say, you know, you've got to put a breathalyzer in order to be more accurate.
17: And see, that's what I was saying earlier.
18: And if they get to that particular point,
17: the public will say
18: the
17: no.
18: The public will say well, no to that one, but the other thing is, when it comes to the accuracy, I have the automatic braking system.
17: Yeah.
18: And that's always off in my vehicle.
17: Right.
18: If I'm going, especially on a highway, if I'm going 70 miles an hour and it starts curving,
17: right,
18: and there's somebody in front of me,
17: right,
18: you know, in that curve, it thinks that there's the car in front of me and it hits the brakes.
17: Yes.
18: It's really, it can be very, very dangerous.
17: Yes.
18: When it hits the brakes.
17: Right.
18: Because it's hit the brakes pretty hard.
17: And if someone's riding your tail.
18: Yep. And I'm like, my God, it shows that it is not yet. Now, again, I've got a 2017 vehicle. They may have made it better by now.
17: Right.
18: But that is a flaw. It doesn't happen very often. So I keep it on. I'm aware it's going to happen.
17: Right.
18: But somebody new gets behind my car. They don't know what's going to happen. First time it happened, it freaked me out.
17: Right.
18: Or somebody's taking a right turn, and they're way up there, and that thing will hit hard, and I'm like, I'm not even close.
17: Right.
18: And believe me, I know the distance you're supposed to stay back from the car in front of you. In fact, on my cruise control,
17: mm-hmm.
18: on my radar cruise control, I've got it set at the furthest distance.
17: Right, cruise control.
18: My adaptive cruise control, mm-hmm. right. I have it where it's the furthest distance,
17: right,
18: because I want to make sure that, you know, that I want to make sure I'm not close to the, I don't want to be tailgating.
17: Well, and there's,
18: I hate tailgaters.
17: In my truck, I have things like that. You can't turn off. They're not options. And one of them is if the vehicle in front of me slows down, looks like it's coming to a halt, it's got to be right in front of me, it'll just beep, beep, beep, beep. It starts beeping real fast. Basically saying, you're not slowing down at the same rate that this vehicle is, you know, and that's happened only twice when somebody slammed their brakes on in front of me. But that's, you know, those are, again, you know, those are the questions, is, and that's why, you mentioned, without putting the DUI technology on board, which they already have. This is why I mentioned earlier, the OEMs already have the technology. I mean, I don't think they have any proprietary technology. I don't know any OEM that has proprietary technology. It's all aftermarket. But the technology does exist for a breathalyzer, an onboard breathalyzer.
18: Oh, yeah.
17: It's already there.
18: Yeah.
17: And it's implemented as a result of somebody getting too many DUIs or whatever, and they have to have that usually during a probation-type period. That should be a wake-up call. But beyond that, if you're saying every car, the only way to implement this is to have that technology on board, this discussion is over, because people will not buy those vehicles if they have to go through the breathalyzer. Here's one of the problems with breathalyzers.
18: And cash for clunkers wouldn't work.
17: Right, exactly.
18: Because nobody would want to sell their clunkers.
17: Here's the problem with breathalyzers is that it's only one indicator on the roadside sobriety test and everything mm-hmm. else. Lawyers would jump. I would advise if they were to do this and put mandate breathalyzers in every new car going forward, I would advise every child considering a degree to get into a law and then become the hammer, become the shark, or whatever you're going to call yourself, and put up a billboard in all the major cities and go after I don't know who you go after, but get some money in some pockets. But those, you would start to see this, because the backlash would be huge. And one of the things that can set off those things, onboard breathalyzers, is hairspray.
18: Oh, I'm in deep trouble then, because I still have my 80s haircut.
17: Well, and on top of that, Karen not only likes to text while she's driving, but she's getting ready for work.
18: She's putting her hairspray.
17: Right. While she's eating her cereal, she's putting hairspray on. This is... Keep your knees at 8 and 4, Karen. But those are the things that, that you look at, and there's really, I don't see of any other way, because I think you could argue there could be a legal case that comes up and says, sorry, this doesn't, because the first couple of people, set of people that are pulled over or their car's disabled, whatever, kill switch, throws, and then, by the way, interferes with their day or a trip to the hospital, interferes with their business, their job, because they were late. All of these things. If that is the case, then you're going to see a lot of legal cases come up. And the only way to remedy that would to be enact a law that includes a breathalyzer on board, which means everybody would have to breathe into it every time.
18: You brought up the headline in Consumer Reports, as I did, and it says, there is no kill switch. There is a kill switch.
17: Right.
18: The kill switch is mandated. Now, it's not a government, it's not some government bureaucrat monitoring your car and killing the switch.
17: Well, they're not getting a kill switch in 27, so the headline is accurate, but there is a kill switch in the technology that they have so far. There would be a kill switch on board.
18: Well,
17: it's not government enacted.
18: Well, it is government enacted because government has mandated
17: But it's not like they're monitoring on the fly.
18: Right, exactly, but there's still a kill switch. I don't think anybody was saying, they were saying there was a government agent monitoring your car, and then they decided to kill your car. The kill switch was the data's fed in, whatever the limits are, if you hit that limit, whatever it would be, however it would look at your eyes or your head, it'll kill your car. That was, it'll not kill it. It'll stop your vehicle.
17: Well, the idea is to make sure that driver cannot drive.
18: It's an AI kill switch.
17: Yes.
18: Yeah, that's an easier sell.
17: Yeah, right. Blame it on AI. Yeah.
18: It's not an easier sell. We are on our radio.
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20: A moving high pressure dome over the summer has created crop concerns over several parts of the country. USDA meteorologist Brad Rippey notes the movement of the system in late July through August southward.
21: Initially, it was across the southwest and the southern Great Plains. Over time, that ridge has shifted eastward and has been more recently parked across the western Gulf Coast region and even as far east as the Mississippi Delta.
20: So when it comes to southern grown crops over the past month, in some places longer, like in the southern plains,
21: there have been some notable impacts on crops like sorghum and cotton that have really been hit hard by this late summer dryness and also heat across the southern United States.
20: This comes after the heat dome caused a mid-July stretch of extreme high temperatures that impacted corn and soybean growing areas of the northern plains and upper Midwest. I'm Rod Bain reporting for the U.S. Department of Agriculture in Washington, D.C.
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0: Bear Runner Radio. He's Art Carney, and I'm Gary McNamara. We'll keep updating that story for you on the cameras inside of vehicles, since the cameras outside of vehicles has caused such an uproar. And I think this is going to be a lot like red light cameras. I was really surprised how quickly red light cameras came down. You know, in the majority of the country.
1: Yeah, and it had to do with, again, being able to, in court, face your accuser, and challenge the technology. And a lot of that, drove the states. It just became unpopular. Mostly because people don't like being late to where they're going to. And prefer to run red lights, because the thing is that show the correlation between the implementation of the technology and a drop in the number of accidents created before that.
0: Remember some municipalities got caught shortening the length of time that the yellow light stayed on?
1: Right, and it became a fundraiser.
0: Yep.
1: Yeah.

0: They say roads are made for journeys, not destinations. 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
1: And he is Eric Carly, and I'm Gary McNamara. Good morning. Well, okay, apparently now the CBC has reversed course, and reporters can call 9/11 a terrorist attack. We'll get to that in just a minute.
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1: Following an international outcry about a memo advising reporters not to refer to 9/11 as terrorism, CBC, the Canadian Broadcasting Corporation, has announced it has revised its editorial guidelines on the matter. You know what they forgot?
2: Yeah.
1: 13 Canadians died in 9/11.
2: Oh, there's that.
1: How might have been more. I'm not sure. Yeah. I saw the figure, and they lost soldiers.
2: Right.
1: After.
2: Right. In the effort, yes. Yep.
1: And so this was not taken well from many Canadians.
2: Nope.
1: As previously reported by the Jerusalem Post on Thursday, the Canadian Broadcasting Corporation circulated a memo last week to reporters and editors instructing them not to refer to the 9/11 attacks as terrorist attacks. The memo was authored by the Senior Director of Journalistic Standards and Public Trust at CBC News and sent to reporters and editors. CBC spokesperson Carrie Kelly told the Post that the CBC's practice is to exercise extreme caution before using the words terrorists and terrorism, and that the memo was a reminder of the longstanding practice that favors the use of terms with attribution in our reporting. However, on Friday, Chuck Thompson, the head of public affairs at CBC, informed the Post that CBC News will adjust its 9/11 language guidance in a new editor's blog. The original author of the memo noted that CBC News finds itself once again in a swirl of confusion about how journalists should use the word terrorist and terrorism, this time about the Al-Qaeda attacks on New York, Washington, and Pennsylvania on September 11th. He noted that the memo caused significant concern, anger, and hurt for the people who believe CBC News seeks to minimize or obscure the horror of that day and who was behind it, but said that that is the last thing that we want to do.
2: Uh-huh.
1: Yeah, right.
2: Right.
1: CBC News has never said what happened on September 11th was not terrorism. As some commentators have stated in recent days, yes, it's other people's fault. We have reported fully and accurately on the reasons and motivations for those attacks as determined by police, governments, and independent commission. CBC's reporting on terrorism, wherever it occurs, has always been guided by the principle of attribution, and like other major news organizations, it has been our practice for decades. However, following the furor, he said that after reviewing the current language guidance, we have decided to adjust it to clarify that direct attribution is not required for describing the historic events of 9/11 as terrorism. So there you go. Well, you can't, because that's a damn, you cannot get a closer damn definition of terrorism than 9/11.
2: Well, it really is, I mean, honestly, obvious to everyone. The left is so afraid of hurting someone's feelings. You know, comedians in cars getting coffee. Everything goes back to Seinfeld somehow. But the one Bill Maher was on, it was one of the last rants in their little car ride after they got coffee, where he was saying, you know, I'm paraphrasing here, but we're walking on eggshells with terrorists. Why are we doing that? You know, and we're afraid of hurting their feelings, basically. You know, and then the left will come back. Basically, the left has been saying, well, no, it's just that it hurts an entire community. Well, it's well known by people who aren't ignorant that it's not the entire community, that it's the terrorists part of that community. It's pretty simple, in fact. That's the whole point. When you call it terrorism or label a group of terrorists as terrorists, you are describing their behavior. And whether you want to call it radical Islam terrorists or whatever it is. But you're describing their behavior. You're describing their intent if they haven't carried out such behavior. And everybody knows this. Yet we're afraid to offend.
1: Well, I took no offense when people called the IRA a terrorist group.
2: Right.
1: I'm Irish. It's like, well, I didn't take personal offense to that.
2: Because you make no claim and aren't responsible for any terrorist or violence based on that group.
1: Right. Why? I wasn't involved in any of the planning.
2: Right.
1: or any bombing. So
2: Timothy McVeigh was a white guy. I don't take any responsibility for his actions in Oklahoma City.
1: Did I ever tell you this story? In the couple of years before that happened, I used to get calls from that particular town that he was in.
2: Mm.
1: When I was a radio talk show host, I started in Niagara Falls, and Pendleton isn't far away.
2: Mm-hmm.
1: It's in Niagara County. And I used to get really radical calls from a few people there, and I always wondered if one of them was him.
2: Mm. Yeah. Yeah.
1: I really didn't save a lot of shows, you know, back then. I didn't.
2: Right,
1: you know,
2: right.
1: Like everything, there was no podcasting.
2: Right.
1: But I often wondered.
2: Well,
1: because it was as radical. It was as radical as you can get.
2: You can make the case. So we can get closer on the Timothy McVeigh thing.

0: Well, I mean, depending on how far the left goes with communism, I mean, I might leave the country. The DSA wins the election in 28, which they won't.
1: Well, I don't know. Seems like Republicans are really positive about getting equity, not even in American corporations, but now in Venezuelan companies.
0: And we don't have to worry about an interior camera and cars monitoring your behavior. You won't own a car. You'll be taking the bus, the government bus.
1: And there's nothing you can do about the cameras and the buses.
0: It'll be real people actually monitoring your behavior. No, but it's, you know, you look at this and this story is very, you know, it's, and we know it's CBC, but it's the left. It's a leftist mentality of not including the entire story. In fact, to their point, which I just made, to their point, those that would say, well, we can't say terrorists, we can't. No, that's actually how you separate them from everybody else, whether it's other Muslims or just any other person on the planet. You describe their behavior. Mohammed Atta and the rest of the 19 hijackers on 9/11, they did the deed. Khalid Sheikh Mohammed planned it. Al-Qaeda behind it. Peter Arnett with CNN in a cave in 1999 with Osama bin Laden. We are at war with the United States, which the 9/11 Commission here in the States found, and that was the biggest finding, was
1: they were at war with us, we weren't at war with them, and that was bipartisan.
0: Right. So when you're saying terrorism or terrorists, you are separating and highlighting them as the bad guys and not lumping them with everybody else.
1: Plus, it fits the definition, Encyclopedia Britannica here. Yes. Here's the definition. Terrorism is the calculated use of violence or the threat of violence to create general fear in the population and coerce a government or organization into meeting political, religious, or ideological goals.
0: Yeah. It can also be, aside from political goals, it can be in order to terrorize the actual organic definition can be if you just want to terrorize a community, regardless of your goals.
1: Right, to create general fear in the population.
0: Right.
1: That was part of the...
0: Yes.
1: Right. So, but that fits the definition exactly of what happened. We're not... There was never... Nobody was ever telling CBC, don't report the truth.
0: Right.
1: But if what you're saying is, you know, in our journalistic... In our journalistic goals, we wish to report a story accurately... But there are some words that define something specifically that we refuse to use, then that's on you.
0: Yeah.
1: That's on you. You're the one that doesn't want to tell the truth.
0: Right.
1: And you can't argue that. CBC can't argue that based on the definition. Well, they couldn't. I mean, they lost the argument. They had to backtrack on it.
0: Right.
1: But when they made that argument last week, we went through again what the definition of terrorism is. You look at all the different definitions of terrorism, and it fits the definition we just gave you right there.
0: Mm-hmm.
1: So what you're saying is, well, we're not going to use that particular word, even if it fits the definition, because of something.
0: Right.
1: They still haven't explained it.
0: Right.
1: By the way.
0: Right.
1: We know why.
0: It's very clear why.
1: You can't win that with the victims' families from Canada.
0: Right.
1: We are Red Eye Radio.
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0: We're Run Our Radio. He is Eric Carlin. I'm Gary McNamara. Remember last week we were talking about Europe and in France where they don't use air conditioning.
1: Yeah, right.
0: And part of it is they don't want to be viewed as Americanized.
1: Right, yeah.
0: But this, I saw this over the weekend. The funniest ex-post, it made me laugh. It was from a post from the drunk Republican. He goes, yes, it's wasteful. Yes, it's silly. But cranking the AC in your car with the windows down on a summer day is peak civilization. And then the response from Earthbound Misfit. You ready?
1: Yeah.
0: Like mom used to say, you better use that AC. There are sweating people in Europe.
1: I love it. Starving kids in other parts of the world, your dinner.
0: Oh.
1: And there are sweating people in Europe. You get in there and turn that AC on.
0: Yes. On the last day of August, and we will be definitely using our air conditioning today.
1: Oh, yeah.
0: You know,
1: sure.
0: I think I said this last week, but the weirdest thing is growing up in Buffalo and living here now.
1: Mm-hmm.
0: And when it gets to, because I posted the temperatures last week and people said, it's terrible. I said, I actually like the couple of months of the heat that we have. Mornings and evenings are beautiful.
1: Yeah.
0: Late evenings, like 10 o'clock on weekends, whatever.
1: Right, right.
0: I just jump in the pool at that point, and mornings are just absolutely beautiful. And it really, it's, you know, middle of June to middle of September. And this year it's been really July, August, and we'll see how far it goes in September. But the weirdest thing is to have triple digits, and the sun is lower in the sky in the end of August, and it feels like fall, and it's 102 degrees.
1: Yeah.
0: That's weird for somebody who grew up in Buffalo.
1: Yeah.

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6: From ABC News, I'm Wayne Cabot. 6 months into the Iran war with the U.S., and for the first time in a month, both sides are again firing on each other. ABC Stephen Portnoy.
7: A U.S. official telling ABC News the military fired at Iranian Revolutionary Guard forces on an island in the Strait of Hormuz. The official saying those forces were seen preparing to launch rockets with sea mines into the strait, the U.S. hitting two Iranian rocket launchers.
6: Hours later, Iran fired on two U.S. bases in Jordan, claiming it destroyed them. The U.S. says the missiles were intercepted. Now Jordan is saying it intercepted eight Iranian missiles. A wall of water washed over a campground in the Grand Canyon Saturday. 14 people remain missing. Late Sunday, the National Park Service recovered a body. Dozens of campers ran through mud to escape. Erica Viola says it was up to her hips by the time she got to safety.
8: Once we got to the bridge, that's when this 15-foot wall of water came through the campground in Phantom Ranch and just wiped out all the bridges.
6: It also wiped out an important pipeline, and so to conserve water, all hotel and lodge stays are canceled at Grand Canyon, unclear for how long. Authorities in Nepal are warning of potential fresh flooding as water levels rise, still 3,000 missing in the apocalyptic flooding.
9: Amid the gloom, a miraculous story.
10: You're a hero.
9: I spoke to a principal whose quick thinking got all of his 900 students who were inside at the time to safety as that massive wall of mud closed in on his school. Rajendra Dawadi also managed to warn hundreds of his other students who were on their way to school that morning to turn their buses around just in time. The school, which had been there for more than 7 decades and which he even attended himself, now just a vast area of mud and debris.
6: Britt Klenet in Kathmandu. Google's U.S. maps now show Lake America in place of Lake Ontario. 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
6: Look who just gave a major boost to a GoFundMe. Taylor Swift helping a woman who was seriously injured after pulling over to help 3 teenagers whose car hydroplaned off 95 in Rhode Island. Ashley Taunton said she was stunned to learn that Taylor Swift, one of the biggest names in music, heard her story. Swift has a house in Westerly, Rhode Island. Taylor's $50,000 donation should go a long way to paying for the weeks of surgeries. Ashley saying, "I want to hug her." Not an average fender bender for a teen driver evading police near Portsmouth International Airport in New Hampshire.
13: It started as a vehicle pursuit, and now a car went through the fence at the airport and hit a plane.
6: You heard that right from Broadcastify. Hit a plane. The kid driving his black Ford Mustang. Nobody was on board the plane. That 17-year-old now in a heap of trouble, charged with aggravated driving while intoxicated, DWI, reckless driving, and disobeying a police officer. Brandi Carlile says Dolly Parton took a risk and accepted her for being gay. Brandi honoring the icon on stage in Nashville Saturday night.

0: song they sang together once. Dolly was laid to rest Friday at a private service in Nashville. Wayne Cabot, ABC News.
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5: Now, it's Red Eye Radio. Gary McNamara and Eric Hurley talk about everything from politics to social issues and news of the day. 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From the Relief Factor Studios, this is Red Eye Radio.
6: All across America, we are Red Eye Radio. He is Eric Hurley and I'm Gary McNamara. Good morning.
7: Hello.
6: Thank you for being here.
7: Thanks a lot.
6: All right. Other news over the weekend, Representative James Clyburn on Sunday called for the expansion of the Supreme Court's 9 justices to 13, calling that increase a pretty good number. Meet the Press host Kristen Welker asked Clyburn if he agreed with former Vice President Kamala Harris's request for court expansion in an interview. Yes, I do, the South Carolina Democrat said. I think we're in a position now that calls for some significant actions taken by the Congress, and we ought to expand, and 13 is a pretty good number. A baker's dozen, it would be a good number to have on the court.
7: No.
6: Nobody says why, though.
7: A good number, why, yeah.
6: Why is it a good number?
7: Yeah. A nice, even baker's dozen.
6: Are they suggesting that they do it now and Trump expand it and Trump picks who's going to be on the Supreme Court over the next 2 years to expand it to 13 and the Democrats agree to that? Well, because if 13 is a good number, you're simply saying it's time to have more of a number. Why is it time to have more of a number?
7: Well, I just want to hear President Trump go, you know what? Maybe we should do that. We should do that while I'm in office. And when you and I can just sit back and make popcorn.
6: One of the things, you know, and I think this relates to the next article. Kimberly Strassel wrote a great piece in the Wall Street Journal, The Media's Lawfare Enabling.
7: Yeah.
6: And talks about how the media covers every single legal case against the president.
7: Yeah.
6: And says the Supreme Court last week allowed Donald Trump's ballroom construction to proceed, eliciting shock from the press corps. The court on Monday allowed the president's mail-in voting order to continue, eliciting the same shock.
7: Yeah.
6: This follows the shock after Trump administration wins on immigration enforcement, personnel firings, DEI and transgenders orders, and dozens of other issues. How long is the public meant to treat the press's pearl clutching as genuine, rather than part of a campaign to undermine the administration and the credibility of the high court. This goes right to the 13, the 13 justices.
7: Mm-hmm.
6: They don't like the decisions. They can't argue the decisions constitutionally.
7: Right.
6: So what they want to do is they want to put in justices that will make law, not interpret it.
7: Right.
6: Because the state of legal reporting has reached a national embarrassment, a masterclass in fiction that rivals the reporting about Russia collusion and Joe Biden's undiminished capacity. The media's contribution to lawfare began in the earliest day of the first Trump term and has become only more brazen. The swings and misses are there for all to see every day, yet the formula is now so routine that nobody pushes back. Oh, we do.
7: Mm-hmm.
6: It works like this, and this is great. The administration takes an action that offends liberal sensibilities. Interest groups rush to litigate, sometimes with prepackaged lawsuits. The press quotes liberal law professors and the litigators themselves as to why the suits are worthy. A liberal judge issues an injunction, which is treated as further proof of the lawsuit's merits. The stories omit any critical analysis of standing, jurisdiction, merits, or precedent. We've said that. How many times have we said that?
7: Oh, my gosh.
6: We go through what we always do. We go, forget about what they say. Let's go through the legalities of it.
7: Yep.
6: When a higher court corrects the legal overreach, the media, rather than acknowledge that it got it wrong, insists the judges are in the tank for Mr. Trump. And then again, that's where you get to we need to expand the Supreme Court. We need more justices.
7: Mm-hmm.
6: Consider the ballroom case. When the National Trust for Historic Preservation filed a lawsuit last December to halt the project, the press corps pushed the litigation as a slam dunk. The stories all led with the quote from the suit, presenting as fact, quote, "No president is legally allowed to tear down portions of the White House without any review whatsoever," end of quote. The pieces cataloged the laws the administration had supposedly violated and the claim that any building required the express authority of Congress. Critics hailed the early August ruling by the U.S. Court of Appeals to halt the project as evidence of the trust's legal firepower. But Justice John Roberts' order last Friday staying the injunction wasn't accompanied by an opinion and isn't a ruling on the merits, but any reporter with a half-sharp pencil might have reported the potentially fatal problems with the suit. These were nimbly outlined by Judge Naomi Rao, who dissented from the D.C. court's injunction. She argues the trust has no legal standing to bring the suit. It wasn't chartered to look after the White House, and it's one member who occasionally walks past the complex and expects to dislike the new structure can hardly claim damage or concrete injury.
7: Right.
6: Judge Rao also makes a persuasive case on the merits, noting that the trust's claim that the administration is acting in obvious excess of its powers is essentially a Hail Mary case, since at least one federal law authorizes the president to use funds for the care, maintenance, repair, alteration, and improvement of the executive residence.
7: Hmm.
6: The courts will decide the merits, but it's ludicrous that the country's ace legal reporters never provided the public even an inkling of these legal defects. It's much more fun, as numerous stories about last week's order did, to suggest slyly that the Chief Justice is doing a personal favor for the president.
7: Yeah.
6: He goes, this is the cynical game. Jerry-rigged reporting to give life to lawfare and to set false expectations, the better to smear legal grown-ups. How we were told over and over again that Mr. Trump's 2017 travel ban would never stand, that there was no such thing as presidential immunity, that the course of a president, of course a president can't fire independent agency heads, that the administration's firings, the DEI rules, and immigration actions all offended the law. How do we know that this misreporting is intentional? The press corps is quite capable of providing good analysis about cases a president is actually poised to lose, as with his emergency tariffs, and his executive order on birthright citizenship. I think they're wrong there, though. Mm. It would be easy to call the birthright citizenship, not the emergency tariffs. It would be easy to call any right-leaning lawyer to get a read on liberals' suit's faults or flaws, but that doesn't happen.
7: Mm.
6: Yeah, we go through it all the time. Look, yeah. I go back to the Dodds decision. I can't tell you.
7: Right.
6: Still today, I still meet people. Well, the Supreme Court saying you can't have an abortion. No, they didn't.
7: No.
6: You have no idea what you're talking about. You know, there are a bunch of fascists telling it. No. What they said is the original Supreme Court, if there's fascists, they didn't use the word, but if they were, if any court was out of order, it was that Supreme Court. Doesn't appear anywhere that you can have an abortion.
7: Right.
6: The Supreme Court did not say you can't have an abortion. They said it's not their call. They're not fascist. That's up to the legislature to decide that. Not a court of unelected judges. I won't say bureaucrats. That'd be the wrong term. Unelected justices that are supposed to interpret the law, not create law.
7: It's not up them to make this decision. Yeah. And, you know, and right after that, AOC, it was a day or two after that, AOC basically said, well, you know what? This is why we should take it up in Congress. That's actually
6: that was the point.
7: What the Supreme Court said.
6: Exactly.
7: She's railing against SCOTUS and their decision, saying, well, you know what? We'll do it. That's exactly what SCOTUS said.
6: That's what they said. Congress has to decide this, or states. It goes back to the states.
7: Yep.
6: They did not make any decision on abortion.
7: No.
6: They simply said, we live under a constitution. We are a republic. The people that make the laws are Congress. It's the opposite of fascism.
7: Yeah.
6: And there isn't one person who was upset about it that could answer my question or answer, you know, my questions and the statements that I made. Well, this is what they actually said. You can read it right here.
7: Right.
6: Well, I'll never forget the one woman I was talking to and her husband was behind her. And as I'm going through it, he's behind her going like this, Eric.
7: Mm.
6: But without actually clapping his hands.
7: Yeah, because would get him in trouble.
6: Yeah, he was clapping for me. And I'm like, oh, my gosh. And yeah, so it was, you know, real. And so, you know, when you can win an argument so easily, it shows that the people you're arguing against actually don't have an argument.
7: Yeah. Right.
6: They just don't like the way it's going.
7: Yep. It's and that's what it comes down to. The media, they're not just, because this isn't coverage by the liberal activist media. Coverage is when you actually break down the ideas and say, okay, here's what's going on. Here's the challenge. Here's the debate. Here's what this side is saying. Here's what the other side is saying. Whether it's a legal challenge, whether it's a political debate, whatever it is. It's gotten so far past being biased. They're flat-out activists, and they're shaping what they're doing is, their attempt is, to change hearts and minds in how they write and how they report and how they present any of their coverage. Because that's not true coverage when you're covering things up. That's covering, not coverage. And when you cover it up, you're, because whether you omit, all right, let's, if you omit part of the statement, the Charlottesville lie that they carried for a long time. The liberal activist media carried the Russian hoax. They shaped it. They helped to build it. They're as culpable as anybody on the Russian hoax thing, including Hillary Clinton and the DNC and all of those actors who actually made it happen. If you're doing that and you're not finding the truth, and then when the truth comes out, going back saying this is what happened. You know, one thing about the Twitter files, you take three liberals to do the Twitter files, and that's what Elon Musk did, and they found the truth, and then they exposed what they found.
6: And now they are rejected by
7: exactly
6: the media.
7: Of
6: They're
7: course.
6: Viewed as outcasts.
7: Well, Barry Weiss is the enemy now.
6: Yeah.
7: So when you look at all of that, that tells you just that alone, their attitude toward Barry Weiss. Why? Because they really thought they had control of the language and the conversation because of the control of social media. And it wasn't just Twitter. Twitter, by the way, the Twitter files thing helped with all of social media, because during that whole thing, or shortly after things started coming out and being released, Zuckerberg then went on Rogan and talked about the whole laptop thing and what they came to them with in 2020. And all of that just basically became, you know, and of course, you get on TikTok, that's owned by the Chinese, so we don't even have to talk about it. I don't want to see the TikTok files. This is you look at how the media then turned it around on Barry Weiss. And what did Barry Weiss do? Tell me what she did. The crime she committed. Tell me what that is. She didn't carry the water. That's what it is. She didn't do her job as a liberal. It's not.
6: She decided that.
7: Reporting.
6: She decided, I'm going to. We're reporters.
7: Yeah,
6: we're going to do journalism. We're not political activists.
7: Right.
6: And what you see here, what Kimberly Strassel points out, is what you and I talked about.
7: Mm-hmm.
6: This is political activism.
7: Yes.
6: And it starts by setting a premise that's wrong, incorrect legally, as truthful, and going from that point on.
7: Right.
6: And when it's torn apart and when you have no more defense, you just move on to the next thing.
7: Right. Right.
6: You don't feel any shame for getting it wrong all the time.
7: Yeah.
6: You simply move on to the next inaccurate report about whatever legal case you're looking into next. You just keep going and going and going and going.
7: Yeah.
6: And it's not that hard to figure out the Constitution. It's not that hard. The Constitution was not made. We used to get it all. You guys aren't justices. How do you know? Because we understand law.
7: Right.
6: We understand the Constitution.
7: Yep.
6: You don't need to be a judge to understand the Constitution and to understand law.
7: It's never been difficult. You just have to pay attention.
6: We are Red Eye Radio.
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0: We are Red Eye Radio. He's Herk Harley, and I'm Gary McNamara. Looking at other news from the weekend, Abdul El-Sayed apologizes for comments about a Michigan synagogue attack. The Democratic nominee for U.S. Senate in Michigan apologized to the state's Jewish Democratic Caucus on Saturday for comments he made after an attack on a synagogue in March, which he tied to Israel's action in the Middle East. My comments may have been misconstrued to justify something I did not mean to justify. Yeah, that's it.
1: Yeah, okay.
0: El-Sayed told reporters after he addressed the caucus at the Michigan Democratic Nomination Convention in Lansing, Michigan. To anyone who feels like my comments might have been hurtful, I'm really sorry. That was not my intention. Of course it was.
1: Yes.
0: Because El-Sayed's apology was his latest attempt to unify Democrats after a bitter primary where he defeated U.S. Representative Haley Stevens. He's eager to push past a series of controversies, including allegations of anti-Semitism, including his association with controversial commentator Hassan Piker. By the way, I see the headline over the weekend. The Piker said, wait a minute. I didn't go to him. He came to me.
1: Ah.
0: He goes, he came. I'll find the story.
1: All right.

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1: And he's Eric Cronin, and I'm Gary McNamara. Welcome and good morning. Thanks so much for being here. Yeah, I was. We were talking about Abdul El-Sayed in Michigan, and his apology was the latest attempt to unify Democrats after a bitter primary. He's eager to push past the serious controversies involving allegations of anti-Semitism, including his association with controversial commentator Hassan Piker. And then this story came out over the weekend, Eric. Hassan Piker said the Democratic Michigan U.S. Senate candidate Abdul El-Sayed asked him to stump for his campaign, what? Not the other way around. What? During an interview Friday following an intense backlash the Democratic politician has faced for appearing with him. Piker spoke to Semaphore columnist David Weigel about the backlash he's received from Democrats since appearing on the campaign trail with El-Sayed, which he claimed was El-Sayed's idea, not his. He asked me to stump for him, and I had not considered that ever before, Piker said. I'd never really delivered a speech like that before.
2: Right, yeah.
3: He made me do it.
1: Well, no, that's because El-Sayed's trying to make the case that, you know, it was Piker's idea.
2: Yeah.
1: To speak. And Piker's going, no, he wanted me to speak for him.
2: Right.
1: Which, by the way,
2: yes, if you're, it's like two kids going, oh,
1: no,
2: what?
1: No, but he actually does have a point, because if I'm running a campaign, you don't appear there without my permission. If yeah. I'm against what you believe, I'm going to go, no, you can't speak for me. You can't campaign with me. So the campaign, so I tend to believe that he's got, El-Sayed's trying to make it sound like, oh, it just happened to, he wanted to campaign with me. No.
2: Mm-hmm.
1: You wanted me to campaign with you. I just love it. I just think that's the, it's just, this, by the way, this had come out, I'm reading an article from the Post Millennial, but they're quoting the New York Times. Mayor Mamdani's planned expansion of free childcare for two-year-olds is running into serious problems just days before the program is set to launch, with providers saying delayed city payments are leaving them unable to cover basic startup costs. The program scheduled begins September 10th, but some daycare operators say they still have not received the funding needed for teachers, classroom supplies, and furniture. Several have warned parents that their centers may not be able to open if the money does not arrive soon, reports the New York Times.
2: Mm-hmm.
1: The delays have also affected city-backed bridge loans intended to help providers cover expenses while waiting for their contracts to be processed. Some providers say they have turned to personal loans, family members, and their own savings to keep their businesses running. Yes, they have a 2-2K program, but they didn't set up the infrastructure to make it work, said one woman who operates 4 Bronx daycare centers, preparing to offer 4 of these classes. She said her centers have monthly expenses exceeding $320,000. She took out a personal loan and a reverse mortgage on her home to cover employee wages, utilities, and insurance. I had no choice, she said, adding that this has been the most stressful period in her 43 years of running daycares. So there you go. Meanwhile, not much I can say. I was reading from the Wall Street Journal on this editorial page, and even they say, and they're quoting the research done by their news division,
2: mm-hmm.
1: and still saying, we don't still know a lot about this yet. But the whole Trump Venezuela oil thing,
2: yeah,
1: wow,
2: yeah, where's this going?
1: Wow, I mean, it's just. Did you hear the? It's like, well, how do we get equity penny warrants, which means this private company in this private oil company in Venezuela that has very close ties to the unelected president is going to give the Pentagon, because the Pentagon apparently is going to own or run this. Nobody's really sure, because everybody's going, is this even legal?
2: Wow.
1: Is this even legal?
2: Yeah.
1: Basically, you get the shares for pennies or for nothing. So you're just giving up equity in your oil company to sell at market prices. And the whole point is that the first point would be, and again, we're going from the Wall Street Journal editorial page, which is saying a lot of this is not unknown, but this is a reporting from our, you know, news division,
2: mm-hmm.
1: which they have problems back and forth with each other.
2: Yeah.
1: One's more liberal, one's more conservative.
2: Mm-hmm.
1: But they just went, we have no idea how this works or whether it's legal or not. And they go, what is the Pentagon going to be running, you know, basically oil transfers for? Why is the Pentagon going to be dealing with a foreign government when it comes to oil?
2: All right.
1: And by the way, you saw the influencers, which are, you know, the cheerleaders going sis, boom, rah, rah, rah. I haven't heard a word from any Republican, not one on this.
2: So one legitimate answer could be that, and we won't hear it because you're not going to talk about it. And who knows, maybe, I don't know, maybe it came up in the conversation with CIA Director Ratcliffe and his trip to Russia. But the relationship between Russia and Venezuela. Essentially, if the U.S. can control more of that oil out of Venezuela instead of it going to China or Russia, then you have a national security interest. I haven't seen that, and I don't think we'll hear that if that's the case. But then again, with this president, he might just come out and blurt it out and say, hey, this is why we're doing this. But if that's why you're doing it, and this is the plan, basically, you want to control that oil flow so it doesn't benefit China or Russia and cuts them off significantly, then that needs to be promoted. If that's the case.
1: Well, what are you getting for nothing? Why are you getting equity? Why is the Pentagon's going to be doing the investment,
2: mm-hmm.
1: as far as the sources say,
2: right?
1: Which means the Pentagon is going to own, 35% of the oil, whatever it is, 35, I've seen 35, 55, whatever, 35% stake.
2: Mm-hmm.
1: They're going to own, the Pentagon will own 35% of that particular stake. I have no idea what the law says on this. Everybody's looking at this, shaking their heads.
2: Well, yeah, that's the ownership. Control of the flow of it is one thing, which, by the way, would have to be negotiated with Venezuela. Even that would have to be negotiated. But then you get into ownership, then the question is, because the U.S. basically would own, our government would own that chunk, whatever it is, 35 or higher percent. I don't know the precedent for this. I really don't. In exchange for what?
1: Right. What do they want? No elections? Because you're technically dealing with a dictator and a Venezuelan oligarch.
2: Yes.
1: Who is close to the dictator.
2: Well, you know, one

0: And what is the deal? What does the agreement look like? Because we have to talk about agreements between two nations, regardless of who's leading that other nation.
1: And according to reports, this is not oil being sold to the United States at market prices.
0: Right.
1: It's cost, ownership, which then competes with American oil companies.
0: Yes.
1: And my first thought was, my God, you're saying we need to produce everything here in the United States. Well, we could drastically expand what we do here in the United States, oil production. And you're saying, no, we should be making some kind of deal.
0: Okay, so
1: with an unelected president, that's why I said dictator, and an oligarch very close to that dictator to sell at cost to compete on the world oil market, which includes American oil companies. He's promoting that the America First is low prices. Well, then, if you believe America First is low prices, then get rid of all the tariffs and have low prices and trade with the rest of the world.
0: Right.
1: Or he is so inconsistent when it comes to making sense on economics.
0: Well, and that's the thing. If this really is about Russia, this is where, because the Pentagon controlling this is what really sets off that flag. Because right after, again, the capture of Maduro, we were choking Russia out in their relationship when it comes to oil with Venezuela. And that had a real effect. But if the long-term game here is to, okay, we get this wholesale, then we can decide, Russia, you get back in line.
1: That's not what they're saying.
0: Exactly what I just said a minute ago.
1: Yeah,
0: if you're doing this, you're going to have to promote it this way.
1: He's talking prices.
0: Mm-hmm.
1: This will lower the price.
0: Sure.
1: Now, it's not going to lower it before, you know.
0: But the Pentagon is controlling it. So this is, again, this isn't, you know, I'm sure Bessent will have something to say and have an opinion on it, but it's not the Treasury controlling this. It's the Pentagon.
1: Yeah.
0: And while all trade is related directly to national defense,
1: this still doesn't make sense. What does the United States have to pay to get this?
0: What are we giving Venezuela?
1: Yeah.
0: What are we offering? Not to take you out, not to take you out of power,
1: which means no elections.
0: Yeah.
1: That's not going to go over.
0: But that agreement has to be known, by the way, by the people. If our government is taking ownership of something and we have this agreement that's going to be in place with Venezuela, the American people have to know what that is.
1: And again, there's so much we don't know about it,
0: though. Right.
1: There's so much we don't know.
0: You know, so. But the Pentagon thing is the whole red flag for me. Because you can make the case and maybe sell it to the American people. And also, I don't know about domestic producers. They're still not going to be happy about it. But if you're talking about that and then saying, hey, we can control if we don't want any to go to Russia, we don't want to sell any to Russia or China or whatever, we can, you know, we cannot do that, and then we can keep prices low here. Maybe it's a combination of both. But if that is the case, because that's it. My number one question is not what Venezuela's getting. I want to know why the Pentagon is controlling it.
1: And the other point is, does this mean then, because remember, it's still a world oil market.
0: Mm-hmm.
1: So we don't buy from Canada anymore. Saw Trump over the weekend. I don't want anything from Canada. So does Canada's oil go to China?
0: No.
1: And it's simply, it's all world market.
0: Oh, yeah.
1: Production.
0: Oh, yeah. Yeah, yeah.
1: We are Red Eye Radio.
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We are Red Eye Radio. He is Eric Carlin. I'm Gary McNamara. I was reading from Forbes, and the thing is, this is not going to be an immediate deal, as we all know. This isn't going to lower oil prices today, tomorrow, next week, next month, next year, before the election, whatever. This is, from what I've been reading, 7 to 10.

0: 10 years before any of this is actually extracted, because these aren't operating oil fields at the moment.
1: Right.
0: These are from what we're told, but I forgot what the name that they're calling them, the official technical name of it, but this is
1: reserves, basically.
0: Yeah, these are reserves, right.
1: Yeah, they're in the ground. It hasn't.
0: Brownfields, I think that's what they call them.
1: Right, and you can't, and so all of that has to, they have
0: green
1: to go in.
0: Fields, yeah.
1: Yeah, it's a ton of work, research and then development, basically, or there's a different term. It's
0: and
1: not
0: massive,
1: research,
0: massive investment.
1: Yeah.
0: And as was pointed out, you're still going to need, there is no investment in it. They're still looking for the investment, which would have to come, because the United States isn't going to invest. We're going to have equity.
1: No, it's private sector that has to go in and do it.
0: And they're like, if you do it, then you have to deal with the oligarch, whoever's president of the United States at that point when that happens,
1: and the private
0: and
1: sector
0: whoever's the president.
1: The private sector has operated in Venezuela before with oil. So, you know, the question is, again, are they willing to go do that? They stopped for a reason. Are they willing to go do it now?

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10: From ABC News, I'm Wayne Cabot. The U.S. has struck Iranian rocket launchers in the Strait of Hormuz, and Iran is retaliating, firing missiles at U.S. bases in Jordan. ABC's Stephen Portnoy on the renewed fighting.
11: Sunday's U.S. strike, the first since July 29th, coming just days after the war crossed the six-month mark. President Trump has said oil is transiting safely.
12: Millions and millions of barrels of oil are coming out of the Strait every day.
11: And the Pentagon insists international shipping routes in the Strait have been cleared of sea mines.
10: Trump posting an AI video with the caption, Karg Island being blown to smithereens. International crude back up to 90. Officials in the Grand Canyon fear more than a dozen people are missing after a wall of water came raging through Saturday. Late Sunday, recovery crews found the body of a 46-year-old man.
13: Torrential rain weaving through the canyon Saturday afternoon, washing away trails, sweeping away bridges. What appears to be a cabin can be seen floating away.
14: That's a bunkhouse there?
10: That's ABC's Danny Beckstrom. Google has updated its maps, renaming Lake Ontario Lake America. For U.S. users, the change coming days after President Trump's executive order in his trade war with Canada. Google says people using maps in the U.S. will be seeing Lake America, but those in Canada will continue to see Lake Ontario, and those outside the U.S. and Canada will see both names. On the weekend, Dolly Parton was laid to rest.
15: Do we have time for one more Dolly song?
10: Brandi Carlile had the audience in tears at Nashville's Bridgestone Theater.
14: And I only ever sang this song one time, and it was with Dolly.
10: Brandi singing it alone this time. As a Dolly photo montage played behind her in Nashville. 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
10: The remnants of Tropical Storm Dolly could drench the Caribbean and maybe South Florida this week. Baby goats with rabies at a mobile petting zoo in Iredell County, North Carolina. The state health department saying anybody who had contact with them at the petting zoo in the last month may be exposed. Zoo owner Misty Love has an idea how this happened.
17: It was a skunk that must have, it went through the holes. We don't know. And it's devastating.
10: She wants visitors to get the rabies vaccine, which works even after infection. FDNY firefighter James McConville was off duty on his morning run when he saw black smoke coming from a neighbor's house. Wearing only a T-shirt and his jogging shorts, he went in, rescued a man with no pulse, did CPR, got him breathing, then ran back in the flames to see if anybody else was in there. Riding the Tilt-A-Whirl at the Minnesota State Fair 100 years after the dizzying ride debuted, Molly and Riley know exactly how to do it.
18: We were really leaning into the turns. You have a little control on how much
19: weight
18: you
19: turns, how many times you turn. So we were really leaning into it and making sure that we got the full experience.
18: Yeah, we got some good butterflies.
19: Yeah.
10: Good butterflies, huh? Too many butterflies, and, well, it's more like the Tilt-A-Hurl. I'm Wayne Cabot, ABC News.
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3: All across America, we are Red Eye Radio. He is Eric Harley and I'm Gary McNamara.
4: Hi.
3: We're just getting started.
4: We are just getting started.
3: Deep voice guy said that. If you're just getting started,
4: we are just getting started. We are just getting started.
3: Wow.
4: It's true.
3: Welcome to the last day of August.
4: It is. This is your last chance to get out there in August the right way. So do it. I don't know what that means, but you got an extra day to do it. We don't have many months with 31 days. Actually, we have several. But get out there and do it.
3: 30 days has September, April, June, and November. All the rest have 31 except poor February that only has 28 or 29 days, I remember, from first grade. That's the only thing that I got from grammar school.
4: I have a phone with a calendar. After that happened, I have a calculator. Uh-huh. I have, and then if neither of those work,
3: oh.
4: To my car, I've got Android Auto. I just installed a new head unit in my truck. And upgraded, and I can go, hey, Google, how many days are in the month of August? And it will answer me.
3: I saw that, by the way. You just reminded me of the flock camera debate that continued over the weekend.
4: Oh, yes, yes.
3: I mean, that's starting just to just slowly, just was, you know, it was simmering and then kept getting bigger, bigger, bigger, bigger, bigger, bigger.
4: Yeah.
3: And it was interesting because it was, you know, Cam Higbee, remember the riots in California?
4: Yeah,
3: he was the guy that was covering them all the time.
4: Yeah, yeah, yeah.
3: Well, he's you know, a proponent of flock cameras,
4: right?
3: And he posted that. Look at, you know, we had said the other day, look at the IRS gets from you. I mean, the IRS, it's like,
4: yeah,
3: what information can you get? And he was trying to make the argument. Well, look at your cell phone gets from you, and it was pointed out. He did this on X, and it was pointed out by, you know, the people that read it, community notes. That, yeah, but everything is voluntary on your phone.
4: Yes.
3: You can cut it out. But what I saw was the most interesting thing. It was somebody in law enforcement that said this. And it relates to the story that I told, I think it was last week.
4: Mm.
3: And that's, if you don't have flock cameras and something happens with the make of car, the police go after, and they don't get a license plate, the police go after everyone that has that make of car.
4: Yeah.
3: And it happened to me.
4: Mm-hmm.
3: It happened to me when there was a hit and run.
4: Mm-hmm.
3: And all of a sudden, one day I'm, you know, and I wasn't even on that road. It was like, it just anybody that they had that make of car that they identified, they eventually tracked down. And
4: right.
3: they tracked me down. And it was an Irving police officer pulled up to, I don't live in Irving, Texas. And all of a sudden I can see the camera. You know, I just was looking at my phone. I go, what's that? Somebody in front of my house? Police? Irving, Texas? What's an Irving, Texas police officer walking up to my house for?
4: Mm-hmm.
3: And it was my make of car that had hit somebody. And mm-hmm. they were going all around. And this person, law enforcement on X, was saying, well, you have a choice. You know, either you get the license plate there, or the police eventually come to your house, even if it's not you who did it, the police are going to come to your house and they're going to ask you

0: question. So one way or another, your privacy is going to get invaded. But it was made, and we made the point earlier, it is not unconstitutional under current precedent to do what they did, to have flock cameras. You may think it should be, but under precedent, when you look at the DUI roadblock, as we said, the Supreme Court decision on that, where you had people like Thomas, Thomas and one of them was Ford, and then Scalia also said it.
1: Right.
0: Scalia also said it back then. He goes, you're out in public. There is no privacy on the outside of your vehicle.
1: Right.
0: It doesn't exist.
1: Right.
0: Yeah. You may want it, and you can see, as we said, what's going to stop it is the same thing that stopped, you know, red light cameras, and that would be public going, we just don't want it.
1: Well, and you know, it's not like the government is putting a camera outside your window of your home, pointing in, and then forcing you to keep the blinds open. That's Amazon that does that. Well, no, it's the thing is that when you talk about sharing public roads, this is the question is with the flock cameras is the potential for abuse.
0: Or the abuse that's happened already.
1: That's happened already, using it to, follow an ex or trace, you know, whatever. I mean, there's been a couple of cases that really stood out. And then also track behavior and determine without a warrant, saying, okay, we're going to, like when they did the NSA files and they rounded up everybody's phone records, and it was like, well, they didn't hear any conversations, they didn't tape any calls, they didn't do any of that, but they can determine a pattern of behavior. Well, John went and saw his therapist, then he went to the pharmacy, or called the pharmacy, he called his therapist, then he called the pharmacy, and then he called the gun range to book, he called the gun range, we don't know what he did, but he called a gun store, and then called the gun range, and all this happened in one afternoon. All right, and then you start setting up this precedent for trying to establish behavior. And, you know, this is one thing that we talked about with the Patriot Act. This is very different from the Patriot Act, except the one similarity is, again, the potential for abuse and tracking any given person. My great concern has always been with AI, not just what the bad guys can do, that's a given, right? The bad guys are always working on however they can get to you. You know, they put fake card swipes at the pump and then get your credit card information, and you don't even recognize that you just use your card at the pump, and they just got every bit of information off it. They're going to clone your card, and by the morning they're going to use it. Well, the bigger concern for me, the great concern, is other nations' leadership, but our own nation included, and the government deciding they want to start building patterns of behavior through AI, and AI deciding that it's going to break out of its sandbox and that its job is, you know, we get 5 years down the road, is to use these flock cameras to determine patterns of behavior, mm-hmm. and then report those patterns of behavior as suspicious. And that's where things really get hairy. That's where things really get concerning.
0: Something, though, we've talked for, I don't know, 3-4 years, and it's supposed to be coming out in the next year, was the inside cameras in your car.
1: Yeah.
0: Looking to see if you're tired, mm-hmm. or intoxicated,
1: right.
0: That will shut down your vehicle.
1: Right. Those are supposed to be, as far as we know, mandatory for the cars coming up next year.
0: I don't think they've come up with a system, though. But you and I've talked about it for the longest time, other concern, not a bleep from the public, nothing. Right. Does the public not pay attention to any of this until the systems are actually working?
1: Yeah. No, that's, yes, the answer is yes, that's how they behave.
0: Because
1: they absolutely set it aside until someone gets a ticket or gets, or in this case, their car would shut down, would not operate. The car would be disabled. Now, we can have a debate about, you know, Louise or Karen. Yeah, Karen. Wow. She's always texting on her way to work. So she's looking down a lot. Her head's going down a lot. That's one of the measurements for being too tired, is your eyes or your head looking downward. They actually, for truck drivers back in the day, I don't know if the company still exists, but you could get this thing that basically would hook on your ear like an earbud. And then if your head tilted down too often, it would set an alarm off. Now, you had to choose to use that, and it didn't report to anything. It just set off a noise to keep you awake. And now truck drivers use our radio program for noise, because that's pretty much all it is.
0: But when you look at the fact that the public is furious about cameras outside the vehicle, but inside the vehicle,
1: nobody says a word. No, it's a great point.
0: No, nobody has said a word about it. In fact,
1: it's still, as far as we know, on the way.
0: And Congress passed it.
1: Yeah.
0: Congress passed it, and the Republicans tried to rescind it. The Republicans couldn't get enough vote to rescind cameras inside your car.
1: Right.
0: But outside the car, the whole nation is going ape manure.
1: Yes. Yes.
0: I mean, it's just, I find it humorous, and so I have to ask the question. Does the public not pay attention to anything?
1: No, they don't until it starts.
0: Except, can you believe that cornerback on the team that was going to be the fifth cornerback was cut, and they kept the guy who's going to be the seventh, and he's in there, and there's this passion and anger and fury? And it's like,
1: NFL season started, didn't it?
0: And the cuts were all yesterday. Yeah. I just used that because I was going through social media, and people are like furious about stuff, and I'm like, my God, the things that matter, people don't care about until it's already there. And then they go, how did this happen? Because you weren't paying attention. Why do you think that the socialists are grabbing a hold and doing well in the polls? Because the damn public's going, what's going on with my favorite sports today?
1: Yeah, until they get...
0: It's a bigger news item that the Buffalo Bills in their new stadium have to replace the damn natural turf.
1: Oh, yeah.
0: I went to the New York Times. It was the lead article online. Mm. It's grass in a damn football stadium.
1: Yeah.
0: All right, I'm going to calm down a little bit here.
1: Yeah, but that's until people lose something, until you take it away... They don't pay attention.
0: Yeah. They don't pay attention. I mean, there it is. It's been out. And you and I have been, it's at least 3 years.
1: At least three years
0: we've been talking about the cameras inside a vehicle.
1: Right.
0: And we're like, nobody seems to care. Congress can't, the Republicans can't even sit there and go, no, sorry, we can't have that. And they're like, well, you know, there'll be plenty of information. We're like, talk about information that could be used to set a pattern that could destroy your life based on you being tired and not drunk.
1: Right.
0: You know, who knows? I mean, what would be the next thing once they have them in the cars? Your car is stopped. Does it inform the police that there's a car on the side of the road?
1: Right.
0: You know, where does it go from, you know, where does it go from that point?
1: My great concern is that you have AI integrated. And when you have AI integrated and the government has, ownership in AI, why would the government want ownership in AI? The first answer you'll get is, well, national defense. Mm-hmm. Okay. We talked about this. Remember how many conservatives with the NSA phone records were totally on board for it. Defending it fully. Mm-hmm. And when you look at ownership in AI and the government giving its rubber stamp, I understand national defense is a given. But the other side of that, the side that we don't see until maybe it's too late, how many years did the Obama

0: Obama administration violate people's rights until October of 2016. This was at the end of Obama's second term. The lawyers for the White House, for the administration, go to the FISA courts and say, we know you told us to go back. And we know this because John Solomon was part of putting that out back when he was with Circa News.
1: Was it 2012 that they were told, or 2011 or
0: 2012? I don't know how far back it goes. Yeah, I think it was 2011, but it was the Obama administration.
1: Oh, yeah, it was. Yeah.
0: So it went back several years. It was one of those two, 2011 or 2012, which, by the way, is when Robert Mueller, who was assigned special counsel, just months later after that, you know, the following summer in 2017 for the whole Russian hoax, and 2011, and in that era, that's when he was the FBI director. So you look at all this,
1: no one was held accountable. We haven't followed it for the last 3, 4, 5 years.
0: And John Solomon and at Circa News wrote about that and brought the documents, of course, after the case. It was in March of 2017, I believe, when he was with Circa News, and they posted the article. They talked about how they were basically, it was like this mea culpa to the FISA court, to the FISA judge. Hey, we know you told us to stop years ago violating people's rights, but we didn't. And we asked the question, what in the world are they talking about specifically? How many times did that happen? How long did that go on? Then you look at the Twitter files. My gosh, if we hadn't learned about the Twitter files, this wasn't just about free speech on the internet, because Twitter can take whatever they want down. It's their real estate, except for when the government gets involved and says, we want that speech squashed. And then they basically set up a field office at the Twitter headquarters. And the FBI is telling not only Twitter, but all of social media what to post and what not to post. These things happened.
1: And then COVID.
0: Yes.
1: And then Hillary Clinton and the DNC setting up Trump with Russia collusion.
0: Right.
1: With campaign money.
0: Right. Which goes back to, you know, 2016. Yeah. My gosh.
1: Yeah. You go back to all this and you're like, we should trust the government,
0: right?
1: With now getting even more into our lives.
0: Right.
1: Why?
0: Why?
1: We are Red Eye Radio.
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0: We are Red Eye Radio. He is Eric Cronin, and I'm Gary McNamara. Yeah, so that's what I was wondering over the weekend when I saw all the flock camera debates and everything else. And I understand it. I understand the complete debates on it. And like anything, we welcome all debate.
1: Sure.
0: But it was just that what popped into my mind was the surveillance camera and body sensors that will be required to be in all new cars by 2027. In fact, I finally found, I just did it now, found an article on it, one of the latest articles that was written in late April on it. Mm. I'm amazed that this thing hardly has any stories. It's something that you and I have followed for 3 years. And with the flock camera things, I'm just blown away by how everybody is outraged about cameras outside of your vehicles, but not a peep on cameras inside your vehicles.
2: Well, the people that are taking 100 selfies a day are really, really peeved about the government taking one picture.
0: We'll get to that coming up.

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0: 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Coming up in just 1 minute, people freaking out about flock cameras, cameras outside your vehicles. Well, the federal law will require cameras inside of your vehicles for 2027, coming up in just a minute.
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0: So, yeah, over the weekend, everyone talking about flock cameras. I mean, it just keeps building and building and building. And it was some tremendous discussions on X over the weekend on this, the constitutionality of flock cameras. And as we said, from what we know, from what the precedent is set, and we're talking about the right. You know, you're talking about Thomas, you're talking about Scalia. The late Justice Scalia, when it came to, you know, DUI roadblocks and things like that, viewed them as being constitutional, especially Scalia was a part of that one. Thomas was not a part of that decision back in the late 80s. He was part of another decision, I think it was in the 90s, that related to that. And so we looked at it and we said, looking at the precedent, flock cameras don't seem to be unconstitutional, but neither were the red light cameras. They weren't unconstitutional. People just did want them. They threw a fit about them, and we said that probably is what's going to stop them. Well, we've been talking about this for at least 3 years. Whenever the legislation was considered and passed, Democrats were in power. Republicans have tried to get rid of this, and they can't. This might be the time, if you're going to approach Congress to stop something like this, you use the flock camera debate.
1: Yeah, right.
0: Yeah, as your ammunition.
1: Yeah, right.
0: Surveillance cameras. Yahoo Autos had this back in April. Surveillance cameras will be required in all new cars by 2027. Federal mandate requires surveillance in all new U.S. cars inside the cars. This is not flock cameras. These are face cameras by 2027. Buying a new car in a few years just won't be about horsepower or fuel economy. By 2027. Every new vehicle in the U.S. is expected to come with built-in cameras and sensors that monitor your alertness and in some cases can stop you from driving if the system believes that you are impaired, not necessarily from drugs, but just tired.
1: In any way.
0: In any way. This comes from the federal push tied to impaired driving prevention. Instead of waiting for bad decisions, your car steps in before anything happens. There are infrared cameras that are tracking your eye movement and your head movement and sensors looking for signs of fatigue or intoxication. AI is also used in the mix, evaluating whether you are fit to drive. No form of breathalyzer or test is involved here. It's just the car deciding. And if the system flags something off, like drowsiness or signs of alcohol impairment, it can prevent the car from starting or limit functionality.
1: By the way, there are a number of things that set off the I don't know how proprietary the technology will become with each automaker. But there will be standards, obviously, because this is a mandate. If this is a mandate by the government, then there's going to have to be some minimum standards. But what you should know is with similar devices, where if it's a commercial vehicle and let's say the owner, the company that owns the vehicle, wants to monitor the driver inside the cab of that vehicle, trucks or vans or whatever it might be, when they monitor for alertness or drowsiness, they monitor for, it starts with how often you blink. But also, you could have severe allergies that have you, like my eyes. One night I got pulled over. This is when we were in the old place in Arlington. I got pulled over in my own neighborhood, just a few blocks from my house. Officer goes, "Been drinking tonight?" I said, "No, I just woke up." And he goes, "Oh, that's why your eyes are red." I said, "Yeah." I said, "I work nights." I said, "I'm on my way to work." And he gave me a warning. I wasn't speeding. I don't know what happened. I can't remember. I don't know if I didn't use a signal or something in turning. I can't remember. I don't know what the primary was. But it was also a Sunday night, and it was football season. So I don't know if he thought I was coming from someplace, you know, somebody's house maybe, and I'd been drinking. But there are things that your eyes will do, that your head will do when you're tired, but also in today's world, you're looking around the car. You're looking down at your screen. You're looking at your GPS. Your eyes are moving all the time. They should be on the road. But there are many distractions within the modern car. And now, we're adding one more. And if they don't get this repealed, we're looking at 27 models here in a couple of months. Have the 27 models hit lots yet? I don't think so. I got to double check that. But if the mandate is still in place, if this ever does come to fruition, if it is coming out, if it's still in place, then we're looking at a situation where the technology is without a doubt at some level going to be flawed, certainly in the first couple of years of implementation.
0: Okay, here we go. Consumer Reports did something on this in June.
1: Mm-hmm.
0: All right.
1: Okay.
0: Now what they're saying is there's no kill switch, but then a paragraph later says there's a kill switch. The bottom line is that 2027 model car, your cars are not going to have any mandatory technology that can determine if you're intoxicated, and there's no such thing as a government-controlled kill switch. Okay.
1: Okay.
0: Said Emily Thomas. Nobody has said that, by the way.
1: Nobody's making that case. It would have to be built into the car.
0: Right. Now, we've been talking about this. We said 3 years. We've been talking about this. This was signed into law. Passed in the infrastructure bill in 2021. So we've been talking about this for 5 years.
1: Yeah.
0: The Halt Drunk Driver Act, signed into law in 2021, does direct federal regulators to require the installation of passive and effective drunk driving detection systems in new vehicles that can prevent or limit vehicle operation if an impairment is detected. So they're saying listen to what they read here. The bottom line is that the 2027 model year cars are not going to have any mandatory technology that can determine if you're intoxicated, and there's no such thing as a government-controlled kill switch. Well, there is.
1: Yeah. If it's government-mandated, if it's a kill switch, it doesn't matter if the car itself is turning it off or if the government has to tell it to turn it off, which, by the way, is not what anybody ever... I don't know anybody ever that argued that. It was the mandate that put this entire technology into the cars. That's where the government comes in.
0: Yeah, I don't even know. It's almost they're using a straw argument there.
1: Yeah.
0: However, as of 2026, this is of June, the National Highway Traffic Safety Administration has yet to create a standard or issue a final rule for this technology and has told Congress

0: you live in. The technology does exist to monitor. But the problem would be
1: accuracy.
0: Well, accuracy, and the OEMs also have to do the handshake. They've got to be compliant. But on the other side of it, they got to sell cars. Who in their right mind would buy a car with this technology in it?
1: Well, Congress can create a law telling the National Highway Traffic Administration to make sure cars have a feature by a certain date. The feature typically is not required until they actually issue the final rule. We know about that. Some cars have already have direct driver monitoring systems that use infrared cameras and head and or eye tracking technology that require drivers to keep their eyes on the road while active driving assistance systems are steering, accelerating, and braking. DDMS is now mandatory in new vehicles sold in Europe, but not yet in the United States. Recent concerns about vehicle privacy have drivers rightfully concerned about data collection. So there it goes. We believe driver retention technology can help save lives and be deployed in a privacy protective manner, said Justin Brookman, director of privacy and technology policy at Consumer Reports. Well, no wonder they're using the strong argument. They're for it.
0: Yeah.
1: They're using that strong argument that, you know, because I read this, I go, what are they talking about? We've been clear what was in the system, and it's been cleared, you know, what the system, you know, what they, the system that they're talking about is created to do. There is no, from what we know, and we asked this question, are you going to need a breathalyzer? Will everybody have to blow into it? Otherwise, it won't be accurate. And if you don't have that, how can you put it in? And would you ever have a final ruling if you didn't do that?
0: Right.
1: But it would have infrared cameras that would have head and eye tracking technology.
0: Yeah.
1: And it's been mandated to shut down the vehicle if the technology feels whatever it feels, whatever that degree is, and I don't know what it is. If you don't have a breathalyzer in there, you can't be fully accurate.
0: Right.
1: But we just brought it up because of the everyone freaking out over the flock cameras and nobody even talking about the fact of, well, you want an invasion of privacy. My God. Inside your car.
0: Yeah.
1: Regular cameras, infrared cameras, eye tracking technology, AI, trying to see if you're too tired. Figuring how many times you're blinking, what your pupils are doing. And well, people are freaking out about cameras looking at license plates.
0: Well, and on top of that, I'm not big on convertibles. You know, like on a highway. You know, if you're driving through the mountains or something, all right, that's fine. But you're driving down the highway, wind's blowing, you know, and you've got a convertible. And the wind is, you know, obviously doing its job, and you're just, your eyes are blinking and blinking and blinking, your head's moving and everything else. You know, there's a lot of stuff, there's a lot of movements or behavior that they can get wrong with this kind of technology. I think that's probably what the OEMs are against or up against, is finding technology that will actually be accurate and do what the mandate says it has to do without getting it wrong.
1: Because if it has a 1% error, it's millions of vehicles a year that are stopped.
0: Yep.
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0: We are Red Eye Radio. He is Eric Carlin, and I'm Gary McNamara. So, if the technology, and again, they don't have the technology yet. And by the way, the reason you and I were talking about this in 2021 is this was supposed to be settled by 2024. It's been extended another 3 years because they can't get the technology of the cameras to be accurate to even get to 99%. Mm-hmm. And let's say it was 99%. How many mistakes, how many people would have their cars stopped every year? 2 billion trips.
1: Yeah, right.
0: 2 billion if it was a 99% effective rate right. with the technology in the United States alone.
1: Right.
0: Wow.
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10: From ABC News, I'm Sherry Preston. Flash floods ripping through the Grand Canyon.
11: When they were yelling, run.
12: Run, run, run.
11: We had to run.
10: Erica Viola and her husband, some of the lucky ones who made it out. 14 people are still missing. One has died. Here's ABC's Lana Moise.
13: The force of the water carrying tree stumps, debris, and part of a structure downstream. Officials say the search continues for those still unaccounted for.
14: The National Park Service is warning even more thunderstorms and heavy rain are possible through Monday, which could lead to more flash flooding and the risk of rockfall.
10: The death toll in the flash flooding in the mountains along the border between Nepal fall in China. Now over 900 people, but the number of missing now nearly 4,800. For the first time in weeks, the U.S. launching a new attack on Iran.
12: A U.S. official telling ABC News the military fired at Iranian Revolutionary Guard forces on an island in the Strait of Hormuz. The official saying those forces were seen preparing to launch rockets with sea mines into the strait. The U.S. hitting two Iranian rocket launchers. Iran now vowing to respond.
10: ABC national correspondent Stephen Portnoy. Oil prices now back around $90 a barrel for Brent crude. A trial that was supposed to take a month or more, heading into closing arguments today after just 2 weeks of testimony. ABC's Alex Stone in Las Vegas for the trial of the man charged in the murder after the killing 30 years ago of rapper Tupac Shakur.
15: Prosecutors say jurors should convict Dwayne Davis of murder based on years of telling police and interviewers that he was involved in the murder and even publishing a book admitting to his involvement. But Davis's attorneys claim he's been lying all of these years just to sell books.
10: Back to work today for the Massachusetts jury, deciding the fate of the mother charged with murdering her three children. The lawyer for Lindsay Clancy says she was suffering from postpartum psychosis. And a successful launch for space telescope named for NASA's first chief astronomer, Nancy Grace Roman. It'll study space from a spot a million miles from Earth. You're listening to ABC News.
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17: Mostly clear skies and 70 degrees at 5:03. Good Monday morning. Chris Lawrence in the Jarrett Construction Studios of 580 WCHS and AccuWeather today. Hot and humid with sunshine and a few clouds, a high of 91. 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The Kanawha County Commission is seeking funding for a property buyout that it learned about from a resident.
18: Commission President Ben Salango says after the most recent flood, the commission got an email from a Campbell's Creek resident who expressed concern about getting flooded out over and over again in recent years. The woman then began researching options and she learned about a USDA property buyout program. Salango says the commission didn't know about it, but the woman was spot on. The commission has now decided to apply for funding and put $500,000 toward a 75-25 match with the USDA. The woman attended last week's commission meeting and said Campbell's Creek has changed in recent years.
19: There's a lot of people that just really need help with, like, the erosion of the waterway.
18: If approved, the commission could buy out residents, tear down buildings, and return the property to its natural state. I'm Jeff Jenkins, 580 WCHS.
17: Kanawha County officials believe they've gotten most of the flood debris from the most recent flood pickup. The county says it's taking calls from residents who have been delayed in cleaning up their property. An investiture ceremony is set for later this morning in the Supreme Court chamber at the Capitol. New Supreme Court Justice H.L. Kirkpatrick will be publicly sworn into office. Kirkpatrick won the justice of the judicial election in May and took his seat on the high court after a private swearing-in in June. Today is a much more public event. Kirkpatrick was elected to fill the unexpired term of late Justice Tim Armstead, who died a year ago last week. Today's ceremony begins at 11. The Democratic Party's National Committee Chairman Ken Martin will be in Charleston early next month. He'll be the featured speaker at the West Virginia Democratic Party's Roosevelt Kennedy celebration. State Dem Chairman, Kanawha County Delegate Mike Pushkin, says he supports Martin and supports how he's using the money that's coming into the party.
20: When you're out of power, it's slightly more difficult, but he's raised a lot of money. But what he's doing is exactly what he said he was going to do, and he's spending that money going into this election. He's not waiting for a presidential election year. We're spending it on the midterm.
17: The Roosevelt Kennedy dinner is set for October 3rd. Candidates for municipal office in Chesapeake have until 5 this evening to put their names in at the Kanawha County Clerk's office. A court order requires the Chesapeake town election to be held at the same time as the November general election. Offices up for grabs include mayor, recorder, and four council seats. AccuWeather today going to be hot and humid with sunshine and a few clouds and a high today of 91. Partly cloudy and humid tonight with a low of 70. Tomorrow, sunshine and a few clouds. It'll be warm again and a high around 93 degrees. I'm Chris Lawrence, and you're listening to the Voice of Charleston, 580 WCHS.
1: This is America in the Morning from Westwood One. Good morning, I'm John Trout. It's Monday, August 31st, 2026. Here's what's coming up on America in the Morning.
21: The U.S. launches more strikes on Iran.
22: Last night we took 24 boats through the strait. We're taking them through all the time.
21: I'm Clayton Neville.
23: Jurors in the Lindsey Clancy murder case are deciding whether she is criminally responsible for killing her three children. I'm Julie Walker.
24: Venezuela's acting president, Delcy Rodriguez, says a deal with the United States has a production target of more than 1.5 million barrels per day. I'm Donna Warder.
25: The Food and Drug Administration is giving Juul Labs permission to sell an updated version of its vaping device. Ed Donahue, Washington.
26: A Kentucky woman, Melissa Ferris, has been indicted by a federal grand jury for allegedly vandalizing the World War II memorial. Jennifer King, Washington.
1: And the search continues for those missing after flooding in the Grand Canyon. All ahead on America in the Morning. It's 7 after. U.S. forces ended a lull in military action against Iran on Sunday, targeting rocket launchers by the Strait of Hormuz. And Iran retaliated by firing ballistic missiles at a U.S. military facility in Jordan, with Jordanian armed forces claiming they intercepted 8 of the missiles, but explosions were still heard in the area. Correspondent Clayton Neville has the latest on the first attack by U.S. forces on Iranian targets since July 29th.
21: CENTCOM says that Islamic Revolutionary Guard forces were seen preparing to lay sea mine rockets in the Strait of Hormuz, leading American troops to strike 2 Iranian launchers before the mines could be sent into the water. The U.S. insists that it'll protect the free flow of commerce through the strait and cleared it of sea mines just days ago. Several soldiers and citizens, though, reportedly killed in the recent attack. President Trump has said that Iran's military capabilities are significantly weakening.
22: Iran is right now, they're not paying their troops. They're in deep trouble. They have very little capacity. Last night we took 24 boats through the strait. We're taking them through all the time. I say it very openly. It doesn't mean we're finished with it.
21: Lawmakers are being asked if the Trump administration's accomplishing its goals as the war with Iran continues into another month.
27: Well, listen, I think there are multiple missions. If you look at the initial mission that the Trump administration laid out, which is to degrade and eliminate Iran's military capacity, then I think the answer is unequivocally yes. If you look at their ballistic missile supply is almost entirely destroyed, their drone supply is almost entirely destroyed, their drone and ballistic missile manufacturing capability has been leveled to the ground.
21: Senator Ted Cruz told NBC's Meet the Press that a so-called economic D-Day, essentially a crackdown on Iran's economy, is working.
27: Iran is facing $500 million a day of economic costs. That is enormous cost that is ratcheting up. The economy is in free fall. Now, I would like to see the longer-term objective be regime collapse.
21: Iran's Revolutionary Guard said that the weekend American attacks on boats in the strait will bring, quote, punishment of the aggressor. I'm Clayton Neville.
1: The jury in the Lindsey Clancy murder trial were sent home by the judge after deliberating on Friday, and those deliberations will resume today in Plymouth, Massachusetts. Correspondent Julie Walker reports that the jury needs to consider the 22 days of testimony from more than 80 witnesses, maternal mental health, and the deaths of her kids.
28: What I'm going to do, it's been a long day for everybody, so I'm going to excuse everyone until Monday morning. 9 o'clock, to resume deliberations. You know what I'm going to tell you now, all right? And it applies to everybody here. You have to be vigilant to follow those instructions. Don't talk about this case. Don't talk about the deliberations. Don't listen to anything, don't read anything. And just put this out of your mind as best you can.
23: Jurors in the Lindsey Clancy murder case are deciding whether she is criminally responsible for killing her three children at her Massachusetts home in 2023. Both sides agree she took their lives, but Clancy's attorneys argue she was suffering from postpartum psychosis and that poor medical care exacerbated her condition.
0: Because of the damn medicine and the lousy medical care that she got. You can troop as many paid experts as you want to come in here and tell a jury, oh, well, she didn't say that she heard voices inside her head. She said she heard voices from outside her head. She said she was making chicken McNuggets. There was a bowl on the sofa. She wasn't making chicken McNuggets. She said something. As I think and I muse and I try real hard to tell you what my opinion is, that this woman was acting in her right mind when these children were killed.
23: Prosecutors argue she intentionally strangled them because she wanted to take her own life and killed her children because they were keeping her from ending her misery.
2: And the order also shows a rationality, the order she killed them in. Because Cora and Dawson are older. If she had tried to strangle one in front of the other, they would have known this is bad. And they would have tried to intervene or run and hide.
23: Deliberations began Thursday. Over the past 5 weeks, the jury heard testimony from doctors, first responders, relatives, and even Clancy's former husband. I'm Julie Walker.
1: 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A new oil deal with Venezuela. When America in the Morning continues after these messages.
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17: With a check of your headlines, I'm Chris Lawrence. The Kanawha County Commission has put up $500,000 to help draw down federal money for a flood buyout program. The program, funded through USDA's Soil Conservation Service, would provide the split funding on a 75-25% basis to buy out homes in a floodplain. A multiple-time flood victim on Campbell's Creek is credited with bringing the program to the attention of the county commission. A weekend motorcycle accident in the capital city claimed a life. The victim was riding on 7th Avenue about 1:45 Saturday afternoon and crashed. Name not released. Nitro Elementary School dealing with vandalism on school property, and in a social media post, the school says middle and high school students are responsible. That post from the school blamed middle and high school students for offensive and inappropriate graffiti on picnic tables, broken glass, burned trash cans, and other damage. Officials say if it can't be safely cleaned up, then that playground on the school grounds will have to be closed. These stories and more coming up on the morning news with a check of your headlines. This morning, I'm Chris Lawrence.

0: We're back on America in the Morning with AccuWeather.com meteorologist Matt Rindy.
1: As we see the unofficial end of the summer come to a close, we're seeing some activity increasing in the tropics. AccuWeather hurricane experts have designated a system in the Gulf of America as a tropical rainstorm, and this will mean that areas along the Gulf Coast around Mississippi into Louisiana and then toward the eastern parts of Texas will have impacts from this feature, and this is going to produce stronger wind gusts as it tracks toward the state of Texas, as well as very heavy rainfall that could lead to some flooding. Outside of the tropical rainstorm, there will be scattered showers and thunderstorms through the southeast, mainly along the coast, with regions having some heavier storms through parts of central and northern Florida. A storm will be moving through the Great Lakes, and that will produce some showers and thunderstorms from Wisconsin into Michigan, and then eastward to New York, southern New England, then to Pennsylvania, New Jersey, and into Maryland, Delaware, and Virginia. Northern New England will remain dry and pleasant with highs in the 70s. Farther south is going to be a hot day with plenty of sunshine from Kansas southward to Texas and then east through Illinois into Indiana and southern Ohio, as well as southward to Kentucky, Tennessee, and northern Mississippi. Afternoon temperatures will be well into the 90s with several 100s. More showers and thunderstorms will be forming around the four corner states of Utah, Colorado, Arizona, and New Mexico. Some of them may be heavy enough to cause flash flooding in parts of eastern Nevada and southern Wyoming. There will also be some scattered afternoon storms. That's the weather across America. Grand Junction, Colorado will have some sun and a heavy afternoon thunderstorm with a high of 75. It is going to be another hot day in Texarkana, Arkansas with a sunshine and a high of 100. That's the nation's weather. I'm AccuWeather.com meteorologist Matt Rindy.
0: 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President Trump says his oil deal with Venezuela will open up the U.S. to vast amounts of oil and will also refill the U.S. Strategic Petroleum Reserve, which has been lowered during the Iran war. Correspondent Donna Warder reports on how Venezuela sees the oil deal with America as Texas Senator Ted Cruz, speaking on NBC Meet the Press, commends the president's Venezuelan oil deal, praising the plan and what he hopes will be lower gas prices in the future.
2: The oil deal as announced sounds like it could have a very positive impact on the United States, on the United States economy, on American jobs, and a very positive impact on gas prices over the long term. 65 billion barrels of oil is an enormous amount of oil. And so I commend President Trump for an agreement that on its face appears to have a really positive economic benefit for America.
3: Venezuela's acting president Delcy Rodriguez says a 25-year deal with the United States for the development of 17 strategic Venezuelan oil fields has a production target of more than 1.5 million barrels per day. And she says the goal goes further with the signing of agreements with oil companies such as Chevron and BP. She says Venezuela contributes oil, its industry, and the experience of its workers accumulated over more than 100 years. The United States contributes the capital and technology needed to recover and develop those assets. Trump announced Friday night that the deal would give the United States a stake in Venezuela's oil reserves, a step toward his goal of extracting energy from Venezuela after U.S. forces captured then-President Nicolas Maduro in January and brought him to New York to face federal drug trafficking charges. I'm Donna Warder.
0: As many as 15 people are missing, one person dead in Arizona in Grand Canyon National Park. Dozens have been evacuated after parts of the canyon were hit by significant flash flooding, which swept large boulders, metal structures, and other debris into the Colorado River. National Park authorities evacuated at least 62 people from the popular tourist spot after the flooding caused significant damage. The National Park Service said Sunday night that the flooding caused extensive damage to infrastructure in the inner canyon, including the Trans Canyon water line, which supplies water from the canyon for use in the park, and nearly every footbridge that went through that area of the park was destroyed. 19 after. U.S. tightens its grip on countries dealing with Iran when America in the Morning continues after these messages.
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0: It's 21 after. Welcome back. You're with America in the Morning. An ongoing outbreak of cyclospora, a parasitic infection linked to recalled iceberg lettuce that is known to cause explosive diarrhea, has detected in three new U.S. states since last week. According to new data from the Centers for Disease Control and Prevention, USA Today reports the largest recorded outbreak of the foodborne illness in U.S. history hit 48 states plus Washington, D.C. since May, resulting in thousands of illnesses. The CDC, which lags significantly behind states in reporting infections, pinpointed over 17,000 confirmed cases in its latest update, August 25th, adding that there are also at least over 1,000 additional non-laboratory confirmed cases. America in the Morning continues. There are concerns overseas as the Trump administration plans to impose sanctions on another bank this week to clamp down on Iran transactions. Treasury Secretary Scott Bessent said that the U.S. will cut off the UAE operations of Bank Mansour from the U.S. financial system after accusing Egypt's second biggest bank of doing business with the Iranian government. It means the bank will not be allowed to carry out transactions in dollars and will lose access to the U.S. financial market. Today's the last day of trading for the month of August. Damian Troisi has more from Wall Street.
1: I'm Damian Troisi, and this is the week ahead on Wall Street. Investors will get several important updates on the U.S. jobs market this week. On Tuesday, the government will release the July report for job openings and labor turnover. It provides details on job openings within specific industries, along with layoffs and other information. The government will release a broader monthly employment report on Friday. That report for August provides details on job growth and unemployment for a wide range of industries. Taken together, the reports can give Wall Street a clearer picture of how the jobs market is holding up amid stubbornly high inflation and weakening consumer confidence. Overall, employment has been a resilient area of the U.S. economy, but has shown signs of weakening. Damian Troisi, New York.
0: 24 after. What's next for a woman who vandalized and live-streamed a veterans monument in Washington, D.C.? That and more when America in the Morning continues after these messages.
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0: 26 past. Welcome back. You're with America in the Morning. Vaping company Juul is updating its e-cigarette device after getting approval from the government. Correspondent Ed Donahue reports a purchase will now come with an age verification system.
8: The Food and Drug Administration is giving Juul Labs permission to sell an updated version of its vaping device. It includes an optional age verification system designed to prevent use by anyone underage. Juul plans to market the new device under the brand name Juul 2, along with updated versions of its tobacco and menthol flavored cartridges. In 2019, the company discontinued several flavors, including mango, mint, and cream, that drove most of its sales, but were favored by teenagers. Juul says any new flavors will be targeted to adult nicotine customers. The company has had to lay off hundreds of employees while paying roughly $3 billion to settle government and private lawsuits over the use of its products by teenagers. Ed Donahue, Washington.
0: A woman who live-streamed herself spray-painting a veterans monument on the National Mall in Washington and saying on video that she, quote, did it, gets indicted. Correspondent Jennifer King.
9: A Kentucky woman, Melissa Ferris, has been indicted by a federal grand jury for allegedly vandalizing the World War II memorial in Washington. Ferris, who claims to live in a camper, is suspected of spray painting the words "Clean Hands, Dirty Money" on the monument on August 13th and filling a fountain with bubbles. She admitted to the vandalism during a Facebook Live video before turning herself in.
10: It was me. I'm doing it. I did it. It's on camera.
9: Grand jurors indicted Ferris on charges of destroying a veterans memorial and destroying government property. U.S. Attorney Jeanine Pirro called it a despicable act that could carry penalties of up to 10 years in prison. President Trump referred to Ferris's case when he accused vandals of damaging the nearby reflecting pool. Jennifer King, Washington.
0: America in the Morning for Monday, August 31st, 2026 is produced by Jeff McKay. I'm John Trout. This is Westwood One.
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12: Mostly clear skies and 70 degrees at 529. Good morning, Chris Lawrence in the Jarrett Construction Studios of 580 WCHS. AccuWeather today going to be hot and humid with sunshine and a few clouds and a high of 91. 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Kanawha County Office of Emergency Management may or may not resume its flood debris pickup program this week. County Deputy Emergency Manager Dave Armstrong says they started last Monday and had 2 weeks set aside for the pickup, but it moved quicker than expected.
13: As it sits right now, other than the folks who have asked us, Dave, please give us a few extra days, our crews have picked up everything that we know about. We've been very efficient. It's not bragging. This has been the guys who have been going door-to-door getting them. They've done a phenomenal job.
12: The county has documented the pickup effort in hopes of possible reimbursement from FEMA. Meanwhile, the Kanawha County Commission has voted to apply for federal funding that would allow them to buy out properties that keep getting flooded. Commission President Ben Salango made the motion last week to apply for the USDA program.
14: I move that we participate in the program, that we put $500,000 in. We need to make sure that this is well publicized. Let's see if we can get up to 75% match, and let's help these folks out.
12: The commission found out about the program from this Campbell's Creek lady who has been flooded out several times in recent years.
15: It's become a dangerous situation for a lot of families, and just the displacement, you know, the uncertainty kind of wrecks havoc on kids.
12: And the woman said there are several things that have led to the change on Campbell's Creek, making it more prone to flooding. Deadline to file for office in the Chesapeake municipal election is 5 o'clock this evening. A court order requires the election to take place on the same day as the general election in November. County Clerk Vera McCormick is also in charge of candidate filings. Positions on the ballot will include mayor, recorder, council at large, and 3 council ward seats. Kanawha County Circuit judges have busy dockets today. A number of hearings are scheduled first thing this morning. Some of those are scheduled as plea hearings. The Division of Highways has some work planned for tonight at the 77-79 split just north of Charleston. The DOH says the northbound shoulder and slow lane and the southbound fast lane are going to be closed from 8 tonight until 5 tomorrow morning. Crews are going to be removing an overhead sign. Motorists can expect temporary roadblocks through the night. This week's high school football game of the week on 580 WCHS will be Friday night, and we'll feature George Washington at Hurricane. Coverage starts at 7 o'clock Friday night. AccuWeather for today, hot and humid with sunshine and a few clouds and a high of 91. Partly cloudy and humid tonight, a low 70. Then for tomorrow, clouds and a lot of sunshine. It'll be warm with a high tomorrow, 93. I'm Chris Lawrence, 580 WCHS, the voice of Charleston.
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0: This is America in the Morning from Westwood One. Coming up this half hour.
16: Canada says no matter what President Trump declares, it will always be Lake Ontario. I'm John Stolness in Washington.
17: Two deadly shootings in two different cities. Police are still looking for suspects. I'm Katie Clark.
18: A South Carolina police officer is dead, a second injured in a gunfight Saturday in a park. I'm Julie Walker.
19: President Trump says that he's reported a major network anchor to the FCC. I'm Clayton Neville.
20: OpenAI pulls the rug from under SpaceX. I'm the new old tech guy, Chuck Palm.
21: Fasten your seatbelts because another legacy sequel is speeding into theaters. I'm Kevin Carr.
0: Back after these messages.
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0: We're back on America in the Morning, getting you caught up to date on the nation's forecast. AccuWeather.com meteorologist Matt Rindy.
1: We are seeing some tropical activity in the Gulf of America and what otherwise has been a quieter tropical season. AccuWeather hurricane experts have designated this feature as a tropical rainstorm. And this will mean that areas along the Gulf Coast from around Mississippi into Louisiana and then toward eastern Texas will have impacts from this storm. This is going to produce stronger wind gusts as it tracks toward the state of Texas, as well as very heavy rainfall that could lead to localized flooding. Outside of the tropical rainstorm, there'll be some scattered afternoon showers and thunderstorms throughout the southeast, mainly

0: along the coastal regions with some heavier storms through parts of north and central Florida. Farther north in the central U.S. into the Ohio Valley, it is going to be hot with plenty of sunshine. So areas from Kansas southward to Texas and then east through Illinois, Indiana, and southern Ohio, southward to Kentucky, Tennessee, and northern Mississippi will have afternoon temperatures well into the 90s and several 100s. More showers and thunderstorms will be forming around the four corner states of Utah, Colorado, Arizona, and New Mexico, some of which will be heavy enough to cause flash flooding. Parts of eastern Nevada into southern Wyoming will also have some scattered afternoon storms. Areas with these storms will have highs in the 70s and 80s, or about 5 to 15 degrees below average. The rest of the West will be largely dry with sunshine and afternoon temperatures close to historical averages, with 80s and 90s in the north and 100s in the southwest deserts. And a storm moving through the Great Lakes will produce more showers and thunderstorms from Wisconsin into Michigan and then eastward to New York, southern New England, and then eastern Pennsylvania, New Jersey, and into Maryland, Delaware, and Virginia. That's the nation's weather. I'm AccuWeather.com meteorologist Matt Rindy.
1: 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The war of words between the United States and their longtime close ally Canada as a result of their brewing trade war has spilled over into the name of one of the Great Lakes. John Stolness has that story from Washington.
2: After President Trump signed an executive order on Thursday renaming Lake Ontario Lake America, Ontario Premier Doug Ford and other Canadian leaders have been reacting. On Saturday, Ford and Ontario officials planted a giant sign in the ground on the Canadian side of the border saying, "Lake Ontario, now and always." He told ABC's This Week, "Sometimes it's necessary to stand up to a bully."
3: It was like something out of Saturday Night Live when he signed a document saying change to Lake America. No one's going to call it Lake of America. It's been Lake Ontario for hundreds of years. It's going to continue being Lake Ontario. And it's just so disappointing.
2: Google Maps has already made the change to its information. However, as of this morning, Apple Maps has not. In an interview with Fox News last night, President Trump said Canada has been taking advantage of the United States for far too long.
4: We're putting very substantial tariffs. We lose $60 billion a year for many years with Canada. More than that, they used to lose, but we lose all of this tremendous money. They think they're a state, but they're not a state. Why should we be subsidizing Canada?
2: The president also posted numerous times about Canada on Truth Social over the weekend, saying, quote, "I don't want Canadian anything." He urged Canadian businesses that do business with the U.S. and are hurt by the U.S.'s 50% tariffs to move out of Canada and come to America. Trump also claimed Canada has been ripping off the automotive industry for decades, saying they are entitled no longer. Trump has also threatened to double the tariffs on Canadian auto imports from 25 to 50%. Premier Ford says that move would hurt Americans more than Canadians.
3: We're the largest purchaser of vehicles in the entire world off the U.S., over 400% more than anyone else. And they're already seeing the effect. Over $7 billion we've stopped purchasing an X amount of vehicles. $7 billion is like shutting down a couple auto plants. A tariff on Canada is nothing more than a tax on American people.
2: John Stolness, Washington.
1: The situation remains dire in Nepal as the death toll is surpassing 800 and thousands remain missing, including nearly 100 Americans who are unaccounted for. Correspondent Victoria Milko is in Nepal and reports on the situation on the ground as crews attempt to get to the hardest hit areas where flooding and mudslides devastated towns.
5: Many foreign nationals are still missing, so a dedicated emergency control room at the Ministry of Foreign Affairs is coordinating with the relevant agencies as well as with the families of missing people. Our diplomatic missions are also constantly sharing and updating verified information and facilitating communication with families and extend any necessary assistance, identification, and repatriation processes.
6: We're in Dading, where we're seeing some of the roads are opening up, including parts of Maine's Nepal Highway that was shut down. The highway serves as a major way for things to get in and out of Kathmandu, and there's fears there may be shortages ahead of the autumn festival season. Behind us, you're seeing along the river. We've been getting warnings all morning that the river levels might be rising and that water is moving very, very fast. So locals have been advised to move way to higher zones, away to safety. the

0: extent of the destruction. There's entire homes, there's tractors, farming equipment, vehicles completely submerged to the sediment by the riverside. I think the extent of the damage is still being surveyed because areas are very hard to access.
1: Our immediate national priority remains clear: to save lives, locate missing persons, rescue them, and provide urgent relief to survivors, and ensure that affected Nepalese as well as foreigners receive appropriate assistance and support.
0: People are returning to their homes, coming back to their shops, and seeing what can be salvaged from the floods. This sediment, it goes sometimes waist deep up to people. They're shoveling it out of their homes. They're rinsing things off as much as they can, looking for anything that may have survived the flood. People have told us that they've lost their documents, they've lost the clothes that they had, they've even lost family members. So some people are only walking out with the clothes that they have on their back. They're coming home to see what can be taken, sometimes nothing at all.
2: Victoria Milko reporting. There were two mass shootings in America over the weekend, one in Trenton, New Jersey, and the other in Chicago. As Katie Clark reports, both shootings had similarities. Both involved large crowds. Both involved numerous people shot. And they both have police still looking for suspects with very little information on who did the shootings.
3: Ongoing investigations in two cities with deadly shootings over the weekend, Chicago, Illinois, and Trenton, New Jersey. First, to Chicago's Washington Park, a reunion late Saturday night for previous residents of a now-closed housing project turned deadly when a suspect shot toward the crowd in the park from across the street. Despite the large police presence, the suspect got away. One witness talked about how police were nearby when the shooting began, speaking on WLS-TV ABC 7 Chicago.
4: They deserve to hang out and reminisce and get to see each other, which too often they don't get to do. And you got some knucklehead who decides to shoot in the crowd. It's real disheartening.
3: One person was killed and 14 others were injured and taken to nearby hospitals. Chicago Mayor Brandon Johnson, also on WLS Chicago.
5: You know, every time, you know, an act of violence happens, especially at this scale, they're absolutely traumatic and horrific. It reiterates my commitment to making sure that we are removing illegal weapons off the streets of Chicago.
3: In Trenton, New Jersey, early Sunday morning, two people were killed and eight injured at a neighborhood cookout event with around 150 to 200 people at the event. Witnesses say that multiple suspects were walking toward the party when the shooting began. In both cases, police are looking for the suspects and the investigations are ongoing. I'm Katie Clark.
2: 17 till. When we return on America in the Morning, Elon Musk and Sam Altman's billion-dollar feud continues after these messages.
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8: With a check of your headlines, I'm Chris Lawrence. Today is International Overdose Awareness Day. West Virginia has experienced a sharp decline in those overdose deaths in the past few years, and that awareness is credited with a big part of that, along with the quick response of Charleston's CARES team and providing Narcan to many in the community. An email from a woman on Campbell's Creek whose home has been repeatedly flooded in recent years has led to a federal property program buyout. She told the county commission about a USDA program. The woman attended the commission meeting last week, and commissioners thanked her because they were unaware of it. The commission also agreed to put up $500,000 to try and draw down $1.5 million from the USDA for the program. A swearing-in ceremony is expected this week for the newest member of the county commission, Republican Austin Gessel. His name was the only one left when Commissioner Salango intended struck two names for the open seat last week. Now, Gessel originally said he wouldn't want to serve, but he has since changed his mind. The term will be for 4 months. With the check of your headlines this morning, I'm Chris Lawrence.
9: 132.

0: also died, according to Chief W.H. Skip Holbrook. Holbrook says the officer who was killed is 29-year-old Christopher DeLong. He had been with the department for 2 years.
1: He survived by his wife, two young children. Our thoughts and our prayers are first and foremost with Officer DeLong's family, his loved ones and friends, and his co-workers.
0: He says our hearts are broken this evening. In a social media post, DeLong's wife praised her husband as the best dad to our babies. I'm Julie Walker.
2: President Trump says in a Truth Social post on Sunday that NBC's Kristen Welker will be reported to the Federal Communications Commission for comments she made in a weekend interview. Correspondent Clayton Neville reports.
3: President Trump calling on the FCC to step in after he says NBC's Meet the Press anchor Kristen Welker noted that Trump's success in endorsing political candidates has been mixed. The comments came on NBC4 Washington, with Welker saying that Trump had endorsed a slate of candidates in the primaries and, quote, had some mixed results. The president didn't like those comments and posted on Truth Social. Because of this purposeful inaccuracy, she'll be reported to the FCC for rebuke or punishment. Referring to Welker, the president continued by saying, unfortunately, she's not the only one. In a separate post later yesterday, the president said the fake polls used by our crooked media are out of control and something must be done about it. FCC to the rescue. End quote. Asked to comment on Trump's post, an NBC spokesperson said Kristen Welker is one of the best in the business and that the network stands by her. I'm Clayton Neville.
2: The Trump administration sent more than 100 deportees from Afghanistan, Cuba, Nicaragua, and other nations to 8 countries across Africa, expanding its third country deportation campaign. CBS News is reporting that 3 Immigration and Customs Enforcement deportation flights dropped off dozens of men and women expelled from the U.S. in Cameroon, the Central African Republic, and 6 other African nations. None of the deportees, which also included Iranians and people from Nepal, Turkey, and Venezuela, were from the countries to which they were deported. OpenAI is cutting off the AI models behind a SpaceX acquisition they bought for $60 billion, and Elon Musk and Sam Altman are trading public insults over it. Chuck Palm, the new old tech guy, has the story.
4: Back in June, I told you that SpaceX wrote a $60 billion check for a company called Cursor. Cursor is an AI tool that writes software, and SpaceX bought it to help them build rockets. On Friday, OpenAI pulled the plug. They notified SpaceX they will stop supplying its models to the Cursor platform on November 12th. And the reason they gave was trust. OpenAI said it cannot be confident that SpaceX will stay inside the terms of the contract. It pointed at Twitter, which broke its agreement with OpenAI after Musk bought it, and then pointed at Musk admitting under oath this spring that xAI had violated those same terms. In typical Musk fashion, he answered Saturday morning on X with 4 simple words: I couldn't care less. Sam Altman and Musk have been going at it for years. Musk sued OpenAI for $150 billion, and a jury threw it out because he filed too late. But a lawsuit? 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
5: Scottie Scheffler roared back to win golf's Tour Championship in Atlanta, coming from 3 strokes back to beat Victor Hovland by 3 for his 2nd FedEx Cup in the last 3 years. A first-round stunner at the U.S. Open Tennis Championships last night, 4-seed Novak Djokovic lost his opening match to Argentina's Mariano Navoni in 5 sets and over 4.5 hours. The last time the Joker lost in the first round of a major was at the Australian Open in 2006. Baseball, the Braves won their 7th straight, edging the Rockies Rockies 3-2 in 10 innings. Rays scored twice in the 9th and the 11th to shade the Padres 5-4. Yankees romped over the Red Sox 16-1. Austin Wells hit two of New York's five home runs, both of his coming in a

0: nine-run eighth inning. Shortstop Jose Caballero had a three-run shot.
1: It could be down to a tiebreaker for the division or for the wild card.
0: Twins whipped the White Sox. Zebby Matthews took a perfect game into the sixth and carried a shutout into the ninth. The Blue Jays blanked the Mariners, a one-hitter for Max Scherzer and the factor. Old Blue Eye back in the win column for the first time since March. Marlins scored all of their runs in the ninth to upend the Nationals. That's Washington's 35th blown save of the season, two off the all-time record with a month to go. Curaçao routed Nevada to win the Little League World Series. NFL cutdown day highlighted by a couple of guys coming back. Veteran receiver Odell Beckham Jr. earned a spot with the Giants, and the Rams convinced star defensive tackle Aaron Donald to come back. All it took was $30 million, and that defense that's got its eyes set on the Super Bowl. That's Monday Sports.
2: It's 8 till. When we return on America in the Morning, popular amusement ride tilts after these messages.
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2: Now 6 till, this is America in the Morning. Welcome back. A 1990 race car movie starring Tom Cruise is getting a reboot 36 years after it debuted in theaters. Entertainment reporter Kevin Carr has details of the next Days of Thunder.
12: Tom Cruise is feeling the need for speed again, this time on the ground.
13: There's nothing I can't do with a race car.
12: Cruise took to social media this weekend with his new co-star Anne Hathaway to announce the production of Days of Thunder 2.
14: We're coming out summer of 2028. Don't be late.
15: Are you sure you want to go with that?
12: The 1990 film Days of Thunder follows Cruise as a young driver who gets a shot at top-level racing. Also this weekend, Randy Quaid, who played the owner of the race team in the original film, announced on his social media that he'll be back.
16: Tom Cruise just called me. We're making Days of Thunder 2.
12: There was a hiccup in the excitement, though, when Quaid, who has been known for erratic behavior, followed up by complaining about Anne Hathaway, calling her, quote, a horrible choice, and that she was not sexy because she's pregnant. In fact, Cruise and Hathaway, whose baby bump was clearly visible, addressed this.
15: Now what? Let's make the movie, now what? I'm going to have this baby, and then we're going to make this
14: movie. That's a good idea. Okay. You have the baby, then we'll go make the movie.
12: Quaid also demanded they needed, quote, the original girl. Of course, that original girl is Cruise's famous ex-wife, Nicole Kidman.
13: I was desperate to get your attention.
17: Well, you got it. I've walked into a jungle.
12: Don't hold your breath for her return. After the original Days of Thunder was released, Kidman and Cruise starred in two other movies together before their high-profile divorce in 2001. I'm Kevin Carr.
2: The Minnesota State Fair has been as popular as ever, and one special attraction is celebrating a magical milestone. Correspondent Donna Warder reports on the Tilt-A-Whirl amusement ride turning 100 years old.
17: All right, girls, you guys ready?
5: Zoe and Kaya Sylvester are about to ride the Tilt-A-Whirl for the very first time. They're at the Minnesota State Fair, where the amusement park ride debuted 100 years ago, and the girls were impressed.
17: What was it like?
18: Amazing!
17: Did you have fun?
18: So much fun!
5: Yes! The Tilt-A-Whirl ride has been a mainstay at amusement parks across the country. Herbert Sellner, an inventor for a manufacturing company in Minnesota, created the Tilt-A-Whirl after attempting to make a water ride with spinning boats. That failed and was destroyed in a storm. After that, his brother Martin suggested he make a land-bound version, according to the Rice County Historical Society. And 100 years later, it's still impressing the pros, like Molly Rosbach and Riley Lovett.
19: We were really leaning into the turns. You have a little control on how much
20: weight it turns, how many times you turn. So we were really leaning into it and making sure that we got the full experience.
19: Yeah, we got some good butterflies.
20: Yeah.
5: Michael Preem Anderson brought his son and daughter to experience the ride.
21: As long as I can remember, when I was young, my parents and my grandparents took me to the fair. We rode the Tilt-A-Whirl every time. We love to bring our kids and do the same thing, and it's definitely a family tradition. Knowing that it's 100 years old this year is pretty crazy, but I'm glad that we get to be a part of it.
5: The Historical Society's Jenna Nelson says the Tilt-A-Whirl has really stood the test of time in terms of how they machined it. She says only about 1,000 cars were ever sold, and that all the equipment is largely the same today. And there are likely to be a lot more Tilt-A-Whirl rides in the future for friends Molly and Riley.
19: We took such a good ride! Congratulate. Happy birthday to the Tilt-A-Whirl. Yes, it's an honor.
20: Yes, it is.
5: I'm Donna Warder.
2: That's our show for today, Monday, August 31st, 2026. America in the Morning is produced by Jeff McKay. I'm John Trout. This is Westwood One.
22: With a check of your headlines, I'm Chris Lawrence. The Kanawha County Commission has put up $500,000 to help draw down federal money for a flood buyout program. The program, funded through USDA's Soil Conservation Service, would provide the split funding on a 75-25% basis to buy out homes in a floodplain. A multiple-time flood victim on Campbell's Creek is credited with bringing the program to the attention of the county commission. A weekend motorcycle accident in the capital city claimed a life. The victim was riding on 7th Avenue about 1:45 Saturday afternoon and crashed. Name not released. Nitro Elementary School dealing with vandalism on school property, and in a social media post, the school says middle and high school students are responsible. That post from the school blamed middle and high school students for offensive and inappropriate graffiti on picnic tables, broken glass, burned trash cans, and other damage. Officials say if it can't be safely cleaned up, then that playground on the school grounds will have to be closed. These stories and more coming up on the morning news with a check of your headlines. This morning, I'm Chris Lawrence.
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24: From ABC News, I'm Sherry Preston. More than a dozen campers in the Grand Canyon are still missing after deadly flash floods struck the park over the weekend. More than 60 people had to be evacuated, including Gabe Bergman, who described what it was like trying to reach safety.
25: There was a fridge. We even saw the scariest thing was there was like a cabin that washed down the river, and we could see like the roof of the cabin and the bed from the cabin that was in the river.
24: The Park Service confirming the body of a 46-year-old man was pulled from the Colorado River hours after the storm turned quiet creeks into raging rivers. The death toll from last week's flooding in Nepal and China is now more than 900 people, but more than 4,000 are now reported missing. ABC's Britt Clennett is in Nepal.
26: Well, the accounts coming in now are chilling. I spoke to one American survivor who described it as a serpent coming towards them. She said it's sucked everyone in and everything in its path, vehicles, homes. It was horrifying, and she said she managed to escape with her husband. within seconds, just running for her life.
24: Rescuers are still trying to reach workers believed trapped in tunnels at hydropower sites. The first military action in a month between the U.S. and Iran happening over the weekend.
0: Central Command says Iranian forces were preparing to fire rockets loaded with sea mines into the shipping lanes just days after the U.S. declared the strait cleared of mines. Iran fired back overnight. State TV released video claiming to show missiles and drones being launched at two air bases in Jordan that host U.S. forces.
24: ABC's Karen Hua, oil prices up again. Brent crude trading at about $90 a barrel. President Trump is calling for Canadian companies doing business with the U.S. to move here permanently. Meantime, Ontario Premier Doug Ford has put up a big billboard on the shores of his province's Great Lake that reads, Lake Ontario, now and always. You're listening to ABC News.
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24: Another attempt by the White House to try to bring down the cost of beef. Here's ABC's Allison Kosick.
3: The Trump administration is expected to announce new rules this week to make it easier for cattle ranchers to process their own meat and sell directly to consumers without USDA inspections. Some producers say cutting red tape could help. Others are pushing back. The South Dakota Cattlemen's Association saying food safety is not red tape.
24: One of the best in tennis is out at the first round of the U.S. Open. Here's ESPN's Jay Reynolds.
4: For the first time in his career, Novak Djokovic drops his opening round match at the U.S. Open, losing last night in 5 sets.
6: Unfortunately, all great things do eventually come to an end. Yes, here's another cliche. Father Time is undefeated, and it did finally catch up. He got sick a couple times. It looked like he may have cramped. The back was bothering him. It all went south in the end.
4: ESPN's John McEnroe. Djokovic now 19-1 in opening round matches at the U.S. Open.
24: After almost 2 weeks of testimony, jurors will likely today begin deciding the fate of the only man ever charged in the 1996 murder of rapper Tupac Shakur. Closing arguments are set for today in Dwayne Davis's trial. Deliberations will begin after that. NASA's newest space telescope blasted off on Sunday in a SpaceX rocket. The Roman Space Telescope will hunt for planets around other stars and survey the cosmos like never before. Sherry Preston, ABC News.
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27: Here's the Metro News AccuWeather forecast. Today, expect hot and humid conditions with a mix of sunshine and a few clouds. The high will reach 91. Tonight will be partly cloudy and humid with a low of 70. Tomorrow, anticipate a blend of sunshine and clouds with toasty temperatures reaching a high of 93. Wednesday will be mostly sunny with toasty conditions continuing as temperatures climb to 95. Thursday will bring partly sunny skies and toasty conditions with a high of 94. The voice of Charleston, 580 WCHS.
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22: It is Monday, August 31st, 2026, and this is the Morning News. The service of Metro News, the voice of West Virginia. I'm Chris Lawrence, and at 6:06, let's take a look at what's going on across the state of West Virginia with an update from the Metro News Anchor Desk. The Kanawha County Commission is seeking funding for a property buyout program that was first learned about from a resident.
9: Commission President Ben Salango says after the most recent flood, the commission got an email from a Campbell's Creek resident who expressed concern about getting flooded out over and over again in recent years. The woman then began researching options, and she learned about a USDA property buyout program. Salango says the commission didn't know about it, but the woman was spot on. The commission has now decided to apply for funding and put $500,000 toward a 75-25 match with the USDA. The woman attended last week's commission meeting and said Campbell's Creek has changed in recent years.
10: There's a lot of people that just really need help with, like, the erosion of the waterway.
9: If approved, the commission could buy out residents, tear down buildings, and return the property to its natural state. I'm Jeff Jenkins, WVMetroNews.com.
22: State Department of Human Services has announced that SNAP recipients in four specific counties affected by flooding can temporarily use their benefits to buy hot prepared food. The allowance for the Supplemental Nutrition Assistance Program applies specifically to Lewis, Pleasants, Ritchie, and Upshur counties through late September. It's an initiative that follows a federal disaster declaration triggered by the severe summer storms and flooding, as well as tornadoes that damaged homes and disrupted power July 21st and 22nd. It's meant to ensure food security for vulnerable populations during the ongoing recovery efforts. A motorcycle crash in Charleston claimed a life. Charleston police say it happened on 7th Avenue in the city about 1:45 Saturday afternoon. The victim's name was not released, and an investigation continues. Meanwhile, a 75-year-old Virginia man is dead after a fall in the Monongahela National Forest. Pendleton County emergency officials say the victim was hiking in the area of Smoke Hole Road on Saturday afternoon and fell from a rock feature. The victim tumbled about 50 feet to his death. His name was not released. The state is taking public comments now on rules for induction into the state's Military Hall of Fame. The legislature created that Hall of Fame in 2022. New rules will establish the standards for nomination, selection, and induction. Ryan Kennedy is the state's Secretary of Veterans Assistance and says they want to hear from veterans.
11: We're hoping, first of all, that we hear from veterans themselves to hear what they think of the proposed rules and whether they think there's something that should be adjusted or changed before they go final. Also, we're hoping to hear from our Veterans Service Organization.
22: Medal of Honor recipients Herschel Woody Williams and Phil Gene McDonald are currently the only two inductees into the Hall of Fame. Then-Governor Jim Justice nominated Williams, the Hall's first inductee in 2022, and the West Virginia Veterans Council voted to induct him unanimously. West Virginia Democrats are preparing for their annual Roosevelt Kennedy Dinner. The keynote speaker is National Commission Chairman Ken Martin. Martin has faced a series of challenges, including the rise of the Democrat Socialists of America within the party. But State Party Chairman Mike Pushkin downplayed that drama.
12: Much ado about nothing. Ken Martin has raised more money than any chair when we weren't in power. It's easier to raise money, of course, when you have the White House.
22: Dinner is set for October 3rd in Charleston. The largest gathering of business leaders of the year in West Virginia will take place later this week when the West Virginia Chamber of Commerce conducts its annual business summit at the Greenbrier. One of the breakout sessions Wednesday will focus on child care. Harrison County Delegate Clay Riley will be part of the panel discussion there and says the state needs to do its part so more people see the need to increase child care offerings.
13: It's not government's responsibility to, take care of that, this early childhood education, but it is ours to help promote an environment that creates business and private investment.
22: Riley says it's too early to tell how a fairly new state law dealing with child care is doing. There are two new banners hanging at the Logan High School football field. Those banners were dedicated last week for the 1948 and 49 state championship teams at Aracoma High School. Logan High principals says that those days of segregation should not be ignored.
14: We wanted to make sure that their successes and what they accomplished, which was remarkable, would be enshrined in Logan High School sports history forever.
22: And there were two cheerleaders from Aracoma High and a few other students on hand for that ceremony. Aracoma High closed in 1962. We will hear from Principal Zach Anderson Moore coming up in our backgrounder. And today is International Overdose Awareness Day. West Virginia First Foundation Board Chairman Greg Duckworth says today is about remembering those that we've lost while renewing our commitment to those who are still fighting. He said, quote, While there is still work ahead, we know lives are being changed because people have chosen to stand together, unquote. West Virginia has experienced a pretty sharp decline in overdose deaths in the last few years. Well, as I mentioned, coming up, we will have more about that dedication of the old Aracoma High School banners at the Logan High School football game Friday night from Principal Zach Anderson, coming up in our background.

0: Grounder. And then we'll hear about more high school football and the weekend in sports with Daniel Woods. That's all still coming up. Stay with us.
1: Here's the Metro News AccuWeather forecast. Today, expect hot and humid weather with a mix of sunshine and a few clouds, reaching a high of 91. Tonight will be partly cloudy and humid with a low of 70. Tomorrow, anticipate sunny skies with a few clouds and toasty conditions as temperatures climb to a high of 93. The voice of Charleston, 580 WCHS.
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0: Still ahead, Daniel Woods will check sports for us right now in our Metro News backgrounder. The Aracoma High School Bulldogs had quite a football team in 1948 and 49. Aracoma was a high school in Logan in the days of segregation. And those championship teams now have their rightful place in local sports history. Two banners honoring those teams were dedicated last Thursday at the Logan High School football field. We hear from Logan High Principal Zach Anderson in our backgrounder.
12: We wanted to make sure that their successes and what they accomplished, which was remarkable, would be enshrined in Logan High School sports history forever.

0: And so we have gotten two banners that we have gotten that have been mounted to our scoreboard, that anytime somebody comes walking on the island, anytime somebody comes to a football game, to any kind of outside athletic event, or even just pull onto our campus, they will see the enduring legacy of Coach Smith and those Arizona Bulldogs. But I wanted to make sure that we were recognizing and enshrining, you know, these people that have gone before us and their achievements, so that way, you know, in the future, people will show that same honor and respect to people now. And I just feel like it's important to celebrate all of our success, no matter when it was. It would be awesome, you know, if this started kind of a series of recognitions for these schools that came before us, before, you know, integration, that we honor, you know, their successes as part of our history. Arizona High School history is Logan High School history.
1: And those championship teams were coached by Coach Lacey Smith. Now to the sports desk, Daniel Woods has the update. Morning, Daniel.
2: Good morning, Chris. The first week of high school football is in the books, and work is already going on for week two around the state. Morgantown opened its Class Quad A championship defense with a 33-9 win over Parkersburg. Missing All-State quarterback Maddox Twigg for most of the game, head coach Sean Beiser says moving forward, his team knows it can step up in the big moments.
3: We came at halftime, even thought we were losing. We were winning, thought we were losing. And they responded. But again, this didn't happen today, this week or tonight. This is what happened in January and February and March and April and all through the summer workouts, and we're demanding on them, we push them, and they respond. So that's when this happened, not tonight.
2: Morgantown plays its home opener this week against Jefferson. Herbert Hoover is pulling headlines from week one with a statement win 49-3 against Fairmont Senior. Head coach Joey Field says his guys were ready to roll off the bat.
4: Our guys played hard. I mean, this team got us up. When you play an opponent that good early, I think there's urgency in how you practice and how you prepare.
2: The full recap of that game is available now at WVMetroNews.com. The Huskies host Winfield this Friday night. See the full schedule for week two of high school football at the website as well. It's game week for the West Virginia and Marshall football teams, with the Mountaineers and Thundering Herd making final preparations to open the season on Saturday. WVU hosts Coastal Carolina, and Marshall goes on the road to Penn State. We'll hear from WVU head coach Rich Rodriguez tomorrow. The first week of college football, though, is already complete in West Virginia, with history made in the Mountain East Conference. West Virginia Wesleyan snapped the longest losing streak in college football on Saturday, beating Post 31-13. The Bobcats picked up their first win since October of 2022 in their first game under new head coach Mike Keller. Elsewhere around the league, West Virginia State opened with a 56-24 win against Chouan. Wheeling beat Thomas More 27-10, and Fairmont State lost at Division I FCS Dayton 43-20. The West Virginia and Marshall women's soccer teams start the week with momentum after picking up Sunday wins on the road. The Mountaineers moved to 4-0 with a 2-1 win at Army behind a game-winning goal from Kansas transfer Sage Wimes. Abby Alexa added the first goal for the Mountaineers early in the second half. Marshall secured its third win of the season with a 1-0 victory at UT Martin. Leah Mish scored the match's lone goal in the 30th minute. Morning news time is 6:20.
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1: The Kanawha County Commission has learned about a flood mitigation program and is ready to take that step. Good morning. I'm Chris Lawrence in the Jarrett Construction Studios of 580 WCHS, and you're listening to the Morning News, brought to you this morning by Mary Phelan Leadership Academy, a free public K-5 charter school offering small classes, free transportation, free before and after care, enrichment activities, and more. 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The county commission is seeking funding for a property buyout program that it learned of from a resident.
16: Commission President Ben Salango says after the most recent flood, the commission got an email from a Campbell's Creek resident who expressed concern about getting flooded out over and over again in recent years. The woman then began researching options, and she learned about a USDA property buyout program. Salango says the commission didn't know about it, but the woman was spot on. The commission has now decided to apply for funding and put $500,000 toward a 75-25 match with the USDA. The woman attended last week's commission meeting and said Campbell's Creek has changed in recent years.
17: There's a lot of people that just really need help with, like, the erosion of the waterway.
16: If approved, the commission could buy out residents, tear down buildings, and return the property to its natural state. I'm Jeff Jenkins, 580 WCHS.
1: Kanawha County officials believe they've gotten most of the flood debris from the most recent high water picked up. The county says it is taking calls from residents who have been delayed in cleaning up their property. An investiture ceremony is set for later this morning in the Supreme Court chamber at the Capitol. The new Supreme Court Justice H.L. Kirkpatrick will be publicly sworn in. He won the judicial election in May and took his seat on the high court after a private swearing-in ceremony in June. Today is a much more public and ceremonial event. Kirkpatrick was elected to fill the unexpired term of former Justice Tim Armstead, who died a year ago last week. That ceremony is set for 11. Democratic Party National Committee Chairman Ken Martin will be in Charleston early next month. He'll be the featured speaker at the West Virginia Democratic Party's Roosevelt Kennedy celebration. State Democrat Chairman and Kanawha County Delegate Mike Pushkin says he supports Martin and supports how he's using the money that's coming into the party.
18: When you're out of power, it's slightly more difficult, but he's raised a lot of money. But what he's doing is exactly what he said he was going to do, and he's spending that money going into this election. He's not waiting for a presidential election year. We're spending it on the midterm.
1: The Roosevelt Kennedy dinner is set for Saturday, October 3rd. Candidates for municipal office in Chesapeake have until 5 this evening to put their name in the Kanawha County Clerk's office to get on the ballot. A court order requires the Chesapeake Town Council to be held. Our town council election to be held at the same time as the November general election. You're starting the day with the morning news on 580 WCHS, the voice of Charleston.
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19: Good morning. Here's your traffic update. In Kanawha County, a rock slide on West Virginia 4, 15,000 Elk River Road North. Construction on I-77 South from mile marker 105 to mile marker 99 at Leon Sullivan Way. And a culvert washout on County Route 19 over 5, Shady Ridge Road at Railview Lane in Sissonville. The northbound and southbound road is closed. I'm Chapel in the WCHS Network Traffic Studio.
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0: as a trade war with Canada goes on.
1: Trump calling for Canadian companies that are doing business with America to move to the U.S. immediately, saying many of them moved out years ago due to stupid U.S. leadership. Trump promising no tariffs if they move back.
0: ABC's Allison Kosick.
2: New reported warnings for the Trump administration over the war in Iran.
3: The Washington Post reports the military's top commanders have warned Defense Secretary Hegseth that dragging the war into the next year risks weakening the military's ability to respond to threats elsewhere, including here at home, with only a quarter of the Navy's destroyers ready to deploy. ABC News has not independently confirmed the details. The Pentagon calls the leak a crime and disputes part of the report.
2: That's ABC's Karen Waugh.
0: The search for more than a dozen campers in the Grand Canyon continues this morning in the deadly flash flooding that struck the park over the weekend and prompted emergency evacuations.
4: Campers watched a wall of water tear through Phantom Ranch, sweeping away boulders and then an excavator and eventually entire buildings. Witnesses describe a 4-foot-high wall of debris.
5: There was a fridge. We even saw the scariest thing was there was like a cabin that washed down the river, and we could see like the roof of the cabin and the bed from the cabin that was in the river.
4: More than 60 people had to be airlifted out by helicopter.
0: That is ABC's Sophie Flay reporting.
2: Dolly Parton, the country music star who broke barriers and became a beloved national icon, was laid to rest over the weekend, according to her family.
6: The private burial taking place in Nashville, days after her death at age 80, following a brief battle with cancer. Dolly's niece, Lainey Mae Parton, sharing the news in a social media post, remembering her aunt, whom she called Granny. Lainey writing, "From the time I was little, my granny always had a way of making me feel like I was enough. She believed in me before I even knew how to believe in myself."
2: That's ABC's Hannah Battaugh.
0: And over the weekend, I know at the high school football games that I attended, both Thursday and Friday, there were tributes to Dolly over the PA, and I think several of the bands. And I've seen on social media tons of tributes at high school football games around the country.
2: I was on the call for West Virginia volleyball Friday night on ESPN Plus. Quite a bit of Dolly Parton on the playlist in the Coliseum, that's for sure.
0: Appropriate for sure, especially considering what she had done for education
2: right
0: in the world. It's 6:28 on the morning news.
7: This is the Metro News High School Football Report. Here's Fred Persinger.
8: After the first five games last season, Bluefield had a record of 3-2. However, the Beavers went on an eight-game winning streak and found themselves in the Class AA title game, where they lost in the last few seconds to a talented Frankfurt Falcon Ball Club. We'll take a look at this year's Bluefield team after this from the Aeterna Group's design experts here in West Virginia, ZMM Architects and Engineers and Omni Architects.
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8: The state's most tenured head coach is Bluefield's Fred Simon. And as the veteran enters his 41st season as the head coach at Bluefield, he was very proud of what his young men accomplished last season.
10: That's what you work your butt off for, and we had. And just proud of what our staff and our players did to get us to that point.
8: And as Coach Simon looks over the returning members from last year's team, he's really pleased with his offensive line.
10: We have an offensive line that's really all of them are back, and we've got a couple of other young men that have moved up in there that we've got really seven linemen that can probably start for a lot of teams.
8: Also returning will be junior quarterback and Division I prospect Max Simpson, who last year, as a sophomore, tossed 40 touchdown passes and threw for almost 3,500 yards. The young man critiques his performance from last season.
11: Sometimes my footwork was being a little slow. I was missing throws that I should have made and being confident in me running. Last year, I was kind of like forcing stuff and I should have just ran, took the extra yards. I just got to be confident with my feet this year.
8: As the Beavers continue their quest for football title number 12, a big county rival will stop by this Friday night as last year's Class AAA state champion Princeton will pay a visit in week number 2. Kick from historic Mitchell Stadium is set for this Friday night at 7:30.
7: This has been the High School Football Report with Fred Persinger on Metro News, the voice of West Virginia.

0: 6:31 now on the morning news. Still ahead. Got another update on sports with Daniel Woods. Right now, taking a look at the weather around the state of West Virginia. Currently Wheeling cloudy, 69 degrees. Huntington partly cloudy and 71. Charleston partly cloudy and 68. Beckley clear, 68 degrees. And in Martinsburg, cloudy and 70 at 6:31.
1: Here's the Metro News AccuWeather forecast. Today, expect hot and humid weather with a mix of sunshine and a few clouds, reaching a high of 91. Tonight will be partly cloudy and humid with a low of 70. Tomorrow, anticipate sunny skies with a few clouds and toasty conditions as temperatures climb to a high of 93. The voice of Charleston, 580 WCHS.
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13: 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What started as a single limestone mine near Morgantown, West Virginia, has grown into the state's largest producer of limestone aggregates. 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
0: Following up on the story we told you about last week and the drama with the U.S. Fish and Wildlife Service slow movement to get rules in place for the early Canada goose season and the dove season in West Virginia, as well as all other states. Well, those rules were approved, and the goose and dove season will open up tomorrow in West Virginia. Mike Peters is game bird biologist at DNR and tells us about the ideal spots to hunt them.
15: So typically you're going to open fields. Hopefully they have some type of grain crop in there, and then some places for the birds to perch. All ideal locations for to find doves.
0: I know that the DNR has in their wildlife management areas, I think in every district, they try to cultivate at least one of those that is in a position to attract doves, don't they?
15: Yeah, we call those dove fields. Yeah, in fact, most districts have multiple areas where they plant dove fields to try to attract doves. Of course, we know it doesn't really do anything for dove populations, but it increases your chances of harvesting some birds.
0: Now, I note, if you plan to visit some of those dove fields for tomorrow's season, shooting cannot start until noon on opening day. The rest of the season, it's daylight. I'm Chris Lawrence with Outdoors Today on Metro News, the voice of West Virginia. 6:38 on the morning news, time for an update on sports, and Daniel Woods is in. Daniel, it's game week.
16: That's right, Chris. The West Virginia and Marshall football teams both open their seasons on Saturday. The final preparations going down over the next couple of days. WVU hosts Coastal Carolina in Morgantown. Marshall gets a big start to the season in Happy Valley on the road at Penn State. We'll hear from WVU head coach Rich Rodriguez coming up tomorrow afternoon. Also expecting to hear from Marshall's Tony Gibson ahead of the first game of the season. Meanwhile, high school football is already here. Week two has arrived with teams already taking strides to prove themselves in week one. Greenbrier West stepped up in Class A with a 45-19 Saturday night win against Wirt County. Head coach Kelly Vaughn says that gives him a lot to build on over the next nine games.
17: First game, I hope we should be getting a little bit better the second game. That's what they're supposed to do.
18: It was nice. Wirt County's got a nice team. They're well coached, and they're going to win some ball games. And it was, last year we played in this little classic, and Roane County thumped us pretty good, so it was very nice to start off with a W.
16: You can find a full recap of that game at WVMetroNews.com. Summers County is up next for the Cavaliers this week. Got a little sneak preview there of what head coach Steve Edwards Jr. of George Washington had to say after his team started its march towards Class Quad A contendership, beating Spring Valley 35-7. He says that's the kind of start he can work with.
17: First game, I hope we should be getting a little bit better the second game. That's what they're supposed to do. I don't know whether we will or not, but, you know, Herc can have a lot to say about that. So, you know, I'm proud of our effort. We didn't get tired, and we put the hammer down when we had to.
16: As you heard there, GW takes on Hurricane in week two. Three-time NFL Defensive Player of the Year Aaron Donald is coming out of retirement to rejoin the Los Angeles Rams this season. After retiring in 2024, Donald signed a one-year, $20 million contract with the Rams Sunday and joins a defensive line already, including another former Defensive Player of the Year in Myles Garrett. Rams coach Sean McVay said the team's still determining when Donald will be available to play and if he'll be in uniform for the season opener next week. An incident that allegedly occurred inside the TCU football locker room earlier this month is resulting in criminal charges. Former Horned Frog safety Jacob Fields, who was dismissed from the team earlier this month, is charged with aggravated assault causing serious bodily injury for allegedly punching a teammate in the locker room. Fields was the co-Conference USA Defensive Player of the Year last season at Louisiana Tech before transferring to TCU. The Horned Frogs opened the season with a 15-10 loss against North Carolina Saturday in Ireland. A shocking start to the U.S. Open. Four-time champion Novak Djokovic upset in the first round. That ends his quest for a 25th Grand Slam title at the hands of Argentinian Mariano Navone. It's the earliest loss at a Grand Slam event for Djokovic since the 2006 Australian Open and the first time he's ever been beaten in the first round at the U.S. Open. And the first week of college football is wrapped up in West Virginia with all of the teams in the Mountain East Conference, save for Frostburg State, playing in Division II's Week 0. West Virginia Wesleyan is drawing the big headlines for a historic win, beating Post 31-13 in head coach Mike Keller's debut, giving the Bobcats their first win since October of 2022, snapping the longest losing streak in college football. Morning news time is 6:42.
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16: With your WCHS Sports Update, good morning. I'm Daniel Woods. Week one of high school football is in the books in the Kanawha Valley. George Washington, one of several area teams, opening with a win 35-7 against Spring Valley behind a big night on the ground from sophomore Jaden Black.
21: Deshaun Isabel with Black to his right calls for the football. Hands it to Black. Black punches through at the five, pushes into the end zone. That's a George Washington touchdown.
16: Other results from around the area on Friday. Herbert Hoover beats Fairmont Senior 49-3. Nicholas County tops Riverside 21-7. Princeton shuts out Capital 63-0. Shady Spring beats St. Albans 47-15. Poca wins over rival Buffalo 37-13. And Sissonville edges out Ripley 32-27. You can find the full scoreboard from around the state at WVMetroNews.com. The WCHS Game of the Week is back this Friday night. The Herbert Hoover Huskies are on 96.1 KWS. With sports, I'm Daniel Woods.
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0: Kanawha County Office of Emergency Management may or may not resume flood debris pickup this week. Good morning. I'm Chris Lawrence in the Jarrett Construction Studios of 580 WCHS. And this is the morning news brought to you this morning by Mary Phelan Leadership Academy, a free public K-5 charter school offering small classes, free transportation, free before and after care, enrichment activities, and more. 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Kanawha County Deputy Emergency Manager Dave Armstrong says they started last Monday picking up debris and had set aside 2 weeks to do it, but it moved a lot quicker than expected.
25: As it sits right now, other than the folks who have asked us, Dave, please give us a few extra days, our crews have picked up everything that we know about. We've been very efficient. It's not bragging. This has been the guys who have been going door-to-door getting them. They've done a phenomenal job.
0: The county has documented the pickup effort in hopes of possible reimbursement from FEMA. Meanwhile, the Kanawha County Commission has voted to apply for federal funding that would allow them to buy out properties that keep getting flooded. Commission President Ben Salango made the motion last week to apply for the USDA program.
26: And I move that we participate in the program, that we put $500,000 in. We need to make sure that this is well publicized. Let's see if we can get up to 75% match. And let's help these folks out.
0: The commission found out about the program from this Campbell's Creek woman who has been flooded out several times in recent years.
1: It's become a dangerous situation for a lot of families. And just the displacement, you know, the uncertainty kind of wreaks havoc on the kids.
0: And the woman said there were several things that have

led to the changing of Campbell's Creek, making it much more prone to flooding. Deadline to file for office in the Chesapeake municipal election is 5 o'clock this evening. A court order requires that election take place the same day as the general

0: plea hearings. And high school football Friday night here, GW at Hurricane. We'll have coverage on 580 WCHS beginning at 7. You're starting the day with the morning news on 580 WCHS.
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2: Good morning. Here's your traffic update. In Kanawha County, a rock slide on West Virginia 4, 15,000 Elk River Road North. Construction on I-77 South from mile marker 105 to mile marker 99 at Leon Sullivan Way. And a culvert washout on County Route 19 over 5, Shady Ridge Road at Railview Lane in Sissonville. The northbound and southbound road is closed. I'm Chapel in the WCHS Network Traffic Studio.
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0: morning news time at 6:48. I'm Daniel Woods.
1: And I'm Chris Lawrence.
0: An out-of-court settlement will head to trial over an inmate's death at the North Central Regional Jail. The family of Nathan Kennedy sued the Division of Corrections after his death in custody in 2019. Kennedy suffered from substance abuse disorder and was arrested for a fight with a roommate. He arrived at jail, started experiencing withdrawal symptoms. Here's attorney Jesse Forbes.
2: Instead of providing him help, the guards and the medical staff were present. They pepper sprayed him inside of this small cage, then handcuffed him and left him alone in the cage. No real decontamination of the pepper spray.
0: The suit said Kennedy was later masked with a spit mask and tased while restrained. He eventually died in the cage. Forbes said this is the 15th inmate to die at that jail in the past 6 years.
2: Something's got to change, and the only thing that drives that change is when their insurance carriers, when these insurance companies or the state here, their own insurance fund, has to pay out these monies. The hope is they go into these facilities and change something.
0: Again, that settlement avoids a trial. The family awarded $1 million in damages.
1: News from the Division of Corrections that first came out after most people had gone home Friday evening. 54 inmates are being moved to other state corrections facilities after the announcement that the state is closing the Ohio County Corrections Facility in Wheeling. The DOC said it wants to make better use of that space. No workers are losing their jobs. They are being transferred to other state-run facilities.
0: Flock cameras are credited with the quick discovery of a kidnapping suspect in Morgantown.
3: In Mon County, flock cameras are credited with the successful and quick end to a child abduction case. Just before 1 Saturday afternoon, deputies began looking for 9-year-old Jackson Blaney. The boy went for a walk with his uncle, Sean Blaney, who fled with the child in his father's truck. Now, the information was entered into the flock system, and within an hour, the vehicle was found. Deputies were able to approach the suspect and make an arrest without incident and return the child safely to his family. I'm Mike Nolting for WVMetroNews.com.
1: Logan High School used last Thursday night's opening football game of the season to honor the former Aracoma High School. Aracoma was the all-black high school in Logan during the days of segregation. Two banners were hung during the game recognizing the school's state titles in 1948 and 49. Logan High School Principal Zach Anderson said that was an important part of both schools' history.
4: Anytime somebody comes walking on the island, anytime somebody comes to a football game, to any kind of outside athletic event, or even just pull onto our campus, they will see the enduring legacy of Coach Smith and those Aracoma Bulldogs.
1: And he said it would be great if some other schools across the state would recognize the schools connected to their own communities.
0: A special waiver for storm victims in Upshur, Lewis, Ritchie, and Pleasants counties who receive SNAP benefits. They can purchase hot prepared foods. That okay coming from the federal government through the state. No word on how long that waiver will last, though. You can read more at WVMetroNews.com.
1: The Weston Walmart may be a popular spot to grab some of those hot and ready foods. It's set to reopen today after sustaining major damage in the July 21st flood. Specialty services like deliveries and curbside pickup, though, aren't available just yet.
0: Nitro Elementary School is dealing with vandalism on school property. There were severe damages done to the school's playground, and older students are believed to be responsible. A post on social media from the school blamed high school and middle school students for offensive and inappropriate graffiti on picnic tables, broken glass, burned trash cans, and other damage. Officials say if it can't be safely cleaned up, the playground will have to be closed, and an investigation into the incident continues.
1: Today is International Overdose Awareness Day. The West Virginia First Foundation says it's a day to remember those who have died, along with honoring the families of those who have suffered great loss. The foundation

0: oversees distribution of $1 billion in opioid settlement funds for programs in West Virginia.
1: The National Democratic Party's chairman will be featured speaker at the West Virginia Dems Roosevelt Kennedy Dinner in Charleston October 3rd. State Democratic Party Chairman Mike Pushkin says he's looking forward to hearing from Ken Martin.
2: I supported him when he was running for DNC chair, and I still support him because he's doing exactly what he said he was going to do. He is passing the money through down to the state parties because this is where the rubber meets the road.
1: Pushkin says some of that money will help Democrats in their legislative races in West Virginia.
0: And the Wayne County Commission has made its selection for the new county sheriff. Darren Rooster McNeil was appointed to the post starting tomorrow. He'll serve through 2028, replacing Sheriff Eddie Bradshaw, who resigned earlier this month. McNeil was the Barbersville police chief for 8 years and spent nearly 40 years in law enforcement, working for other agencies within the state of West Virginia. It's 6:53 now. 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
3: Here's the Metro News AccuWeather forecast. Today, expect hot and humid weather with a mix of sunshine and a few clouds, reaching a high of 91. Tonight will be partly cloudy and humid with a low of 70. Tomorrow, anticipate sunny skies with a few clouds and toasty conditions as temperatures climb to a high of 93. 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
12: Good morning. Here's your traffic update. In Kanawha County, a rock slide on West Virginia 4, 15,000 Elk River Road North. Construction on I-77 South from mile marker 105 to mile marker 99 at Leon Sullivan Way. And a culvert washout on County Route 19 over 5, Shady Ridge Road at Railview Lane in Sissonville. The northbound and southbound road is closed. I'm Chapel in the WCHS Network Traffic Studio.
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13: Mountaineer assistant Andrew Warrick joined the staff from Wofford when Rich Rodriguez took over as head coach last year. He's taking nothing for granted. We'll explain that in a moment.
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1: Linebackers coach Andrew Warrick got to know current WVU defensive coordinator Zach Alley while both were at Clemson. Warrick had a long stint there, moving up in the ranks before leaving to become defensive coordinator at Jacksonville State. He was also defensive coordinator at Wofford before coming to the Mountaineers.
2: I came at Clemson originally as a GA and then ended up leaving as like the senior defensive assistant. And the one thing I can tell you is like organization, a teaching progression. Being organized, how you run a classroom, right? Which is what we do. Those are deals like where you have a bunch of knowledge that you have to teach, and how do you organize that and how you progress that. So that's one thing I would say about being around the defense, and then the organization, as far as Coach Sweeney goes, is very much the same way. But the thing too is from program too is like we always talk about it in recruiting. Once you've seen it at a high level and you have a high standard, you never want to go back. You know, and that's why, you know, when you experience that, which we did, and as Coach Alley there, like I was craving that, and I've been craving and trying to get back to that, you know, and trying to implement that every place I've been. And go back to the question earlier, why am I at West Virginia? Because I know that's the same standard. It's that standard that we always chase for. That's that high, you know, and when you find people that have it and know what it is, you run to them. As a player, I believe, as a coach, you're trying to freaking run to that person, you know, and I think we have that. I know we have that here, you know, and that's what I learned is like, again, and once you see the standard, you know what it is and you're going to go to it.
1: It's game week for the Mountaineers as head coach Rich Rodriguez will meet the media tomorrow out front of Saturday's season opener against Coastal Carolina. With the Golden Blue Report, I'm Kyle Wiggs, Metro News Sports.
3: 6:59 on the morning news coming up in the next hour. Still more work to do in Martinsburg after flash flooding last week. We'll hear more about that. We'll also get today's commentary from TJ Meadows, the entertainment report coming up in the next hour, and of course more news, sports, and weather for you. So stay with us. For Daniel Woods, I'm Chris Lawrence, and you're listening to Metro News, the voice of West Virginia.
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5: From ABC News. I'm Sherry Preston. More than a dozen campers are still missing after Grand Canyon flash flooding that has claimed at least one life. ABC's Lana Moise has more on the weather that prompted emergency evacuations throughout the weekend.
6: Erica Viola and her husband forced to flee the Bright Angel campsite near Phantom Ranch when fast-rising floodwaters poured in. The couple joining other campers racing to safety as floodwaters rushed downstream.
7: You can't get too far in knee-deep mud and water and debris everywhere. And yeah, there was a moment there where I didn't think I was going to be able to make it in time.
6: They escaped, but most of their belongings were swept away.
5: The body of a 46-year-old man has been found in the Grand Canyon, but 14 other people have not been seen since the water began rising. More rain in the forecast today. The U.S. is mobilizing aid after the landslide in Nepal. The death toll is still more than 900 in the flooding, but more than 4,000 are still missing. After ousting the country's leader, the U.S. is now taking over Venezuelan oil reserves. However, getting gas prices down from the $4.08 a gallon they are now might take a while. ABC National Correspondent Stephen Portnoy explains why.
8: Crude oil in Venezuela is described as very heavy and thick. It has to be refined and diluted in order to turn into gasoline or jet fuel or any other kind of oil that we use in the marketplace. It's not easy to do that, and the infrastructure in Venezuela that exists now needs to be substantially updated. That's going to take a lot of time and a lot of money. American oil companies are going to have to get on board.
5: In the Middle East, the U.S. and Iran trading strikes overnight for the first time in a month. An appeal from President Trump to Canadian business owners.
9: Trump calling for Canadian companies that are doing business with America to move to the U.S. immediately. Saying many of them moved out years ago due to stupid U.S. leadership.
5: Trump promising no tariffs if they move back. That's ABC's Allison Kosick. This is ABC News.
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1: You've been hearing about flash flooding in the Grand Canyon, another part of the country. Texas struggling to get out of drought, however. ABC's Jim Ryan with more on a Gulf system that may help, but not much.
2: If the disturbance does reach sustained winds of 39 miles per hour, it would become Tropical Storm Edward. It's not expected to bring much relief to North Texas, where excessive heat and drought persist. The Ross wildfire west of Dallas-Fort Worth has grown past 85,000 acres and is only 31% contained.
1: Dolly Parton was laid to rest over the weekend with only family and close friends attending the private burial. ABC's Hannah Patah says Nashville, however, has been honoring the icon since she died last week at the age of 80.
3: The tributes continued at the Grand Ole Opry, which dedicated its show Saturday night to Dolly. Carly Pierce, who got her start performing at Dollywood as a teen, sang "Those Memories of You."
4: Those memories.
3: And later, a star-studded tribute to 9 to 5, with Jelly Roll making a surprise appearance.
4: Working 9 to 5, what a way to make a living.
3: Dolly was also remembered at a music festival in California, where Olivia Rodrigo and Sarah McLachlan dedicated McLachlan's hit song Angel to her.
1: The proceeds of that festival, organized by Rodrigo, will go toward nonprofits that advance women's health, workplace protections, and legal rights for women. Cheery Preston, ABC News.
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7: Here's the Metro News AccuWeather forecast. Today, expect hot and humid conditions with a mix of sunshine and a few clouds. The high will reach 91. Tonight will be partly cloudy and humid with a low of 70. Tomorrow, anticipate a blend of sunshine and clouds with toasty temperatures reaching a high of 93. Wednesday will be mostly sunny with toasty conditions continuing as temperatures climb to 95. Thursday will bring partly sunny skies and toasty conditions with a high of 94. The voice of Charleston, 580 WCHS.
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9: It is Monday, August 31st, 2026, and this is the Morning News, a service of Metro News, the voice of West Virginia. I'm Chris Lawrence, and it's 7:06. Let's go to the Metro News anchor desk for another update. A regional jail death lawsuit will not go to trial.
10: A Kanawha County judge has approved a $700,000 settlement to the family of a man who died while in custody of the North Central Regional Jail for just 3 hours. Attorney Jesse Forbes says this is after a $1 million judgment for another inmate who died in the same jail in 2019.
11: Apparently nothing changed from the 2019 death with Zach Bailey until we deal with Nathan Kennedy in this 2023 incident.
10: Now, Forbes says there's also an additional lawsuit against the medical provider. Mike Nolting for WVMetroNews.com.
9: State Chamber of Commerce set to hold its annual meeting and business summit later this week at the Greenbrier. In one of their breakout sessions, child care will be discussed.

0: discussed and how the chamber can address the need as an impediment to bringing business to the state. Harrison County Delegate Clay Riley says it needs to be viewed that way and incentives put in place to fix it.
1: A little bit better opportunity to let make my dollars go a little bit further. And so that helps recruit people to come work for those companies, and it helps give us a benefit, say we're getting our workforce participation rate up.
0: The cost of childcare is exploding, and it's one of the biggest obstacles toward getting the workforce back into the workplace. And Riley says that can be a vicious cycle.
1: Almost a vicious cycle. When they start paying more, then the rates have to go up, and then you have private pay. And so there's people who are putting their kids into the childcare that it costs more. And then so it's almost an inflationary cycle.
0: The business summit begins Wednesday and runs through Friday. In Kanawha County, a home for men in recovery will soon expand. The Kanawha Valley Fellowship Home is in phase two of a construction program that began in February. The group is building a dozen new sober living apartments next to their location. The idea, to get men sober and keep them in a structured and sober environment for a year. Director Dick Doherty says it's a big boost to those trying to recover.
2: Time in structured life is important for people that are getting better from opiate addiction, and that the more time we provide for them in those spaces, and we believe a year is the essential time, so they can be here for 12 months on our sobriety campus here on Virginia Street, and then 6 months or so in our affordable housing apartments next door.
0: Money from the opioid settlement funds granted by the city of Charleston is funding the apartments, and they're slated to be done in the first quarter of next year. A Martinsburg man gets life in prison under the state's three strikes and you're out law. Berkeley County prosecutors say 42-year-old Aaron Lewis received this sentence under the state's habitual offender statute. Lewis's most recent conviction was in Berkeley County for possession with intent to deliver cocaine and transportation of cocaine into the state. Prosecutors told the court for nearly 25 years, if Lewis hasn't been in jail, he's done virtually nothing but sell drugs. A motorcycle wreck in the capital city left the rider dead. The crash happened Saturday afternoon about 1:45 on Charleston's 7th Avenue. An investigation continues. A Virginia man fell 50 feet to his death in Pendleton County. Crews from the local fire department and emergency squads were dispatched Saturday afternoon to an area off Smoke Hole Road. The man fell off a rock feature while hiking in that area. His name has not been released. State Department of Human Services has received an emergency waiver allowing for SNAP benefits to be used for hot foods in four counties that are recovering from disaster. The program applies to Lewis, Pleasance, Ritchie, and Upshur County through late September. It's designed to allow food security for those who are unable to cook for themselves due to losses in the floods and the tornadoes. Those four counties were declared federal disaster areas. Members of the Clay County Intermediate Football League C team took to the field on Saturday with heavy hearts. The players were playing for the first time without 7-year-old James Neal, the teammate killed along with his brother in a car wreck last week coming home from a game. The team's coach said it was the same as losing a loved one, because the youngster meant so much to everybody on the team. Logan High School principal Zach Anderson says he wants everyone to see what great football teams Aracoma High School had in 1948 and 1949. Two banners now hang at the Logan football field.
3: Anytime somebody comes walking on the island, anytime somebody comes to a football game, to any kind of outside athletic event, or even just pull onto our campus, they will see the enduring legacy of Coach Smith and those Aracoma Bulldogs.
0: They were state champions in those days of segregation. Anderson said he considers the sports histories of his school and Aracoma as one. The dedication happened last Thursday night before the football game between Logan and Mann. And an investiture ceremony is scheduled for 11 o'clock this morning at the state Supreme Court for Supreme Court Justice H.L. Kirkpatrick. Former Raleigh County judge was elected in May to fill the unexpired term of late Justice Tim Armstead. Kirkpatrick has been on the bench since the second week of July. He took that oath in a small private ceremony at that time. Today's ceremony is a public event in the Supreme Court chamber. It's 7:11 now on the morning news. Still ahead, Daniel Woods will join us with a check on sports. And straight ahead in our Metro News backgrounder, cleaning up from flooding in Martinsburg. That story is next.
4: Here's the Metro News AccuWeather forecast. Today, expect hot and humid weather with a mix of sunshine and a few clouds, reaching a high of 91. Tonight will be partly cloudy and humid with a low of 70. Tomorrow, anticipate sunny skies with a few clouds and toasty conditions as temperatures climb to a high of 93. The voice of Charleston, 580 WCHS.
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9: This is the Bloomberg Money Minute. The tech industry is facing ferocious backlash against the data centers it needs for artificial intelligence. And Microsoft is trying to reassure its own workers that its facilities are having a positive impact on society. In a message to employees, the company's development chief pointed to recent improvements in energy efficiency, water usage, and renewable energy. Microsoft declined to comment beyond the memo. Checking on the markets, the event of the week is the August jobs report, and the labor market looks like it got back on track. Economists estimate the data will show an increase of 55,000 after an unexpected dip in July employment. We get that report on Friday. Head of that stock, futures are looking at losses to start the week. And new chief financial officers are getting younger. The average age of a newly appointed CFO is 48 years old. That's the youngest in a decade, according to Christ Kolder Associates. Employers are looking for people to potentially run the business at some point. Courtney Donahoe, Bloomberg.
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0: Still ahead, we'll get an update on sports with Daniel Woods, but right now in our backgrounder, there's still more work to do in Martinsburg after last week's flooding.
14: There's probably not enough widespread damage in Martinsburg after that heavy rain back on Thursday to be able to apply for federal disaster assistance. It was heavy rain, no doubt about that. More than 5 inches fell in part of the city in less than an hour. Mayor Kevin Knowles got more than 4 feet of water in his basement.
15: The whole neighborhood was underwater, not only my basement, but several basements throughout the neighborhood there. And I had about 4.5 feet that covered my whole house down in the backyard and out to the front. So we've had issues before, nothing like this as long as I've been there, and I've never seen it go this bad.
14: City Manager Andy Blake says this was an historic pinpoint storm.
16: It was such a kind of micro band that typical rain gauges that we would use, whether it's at the airport or it just isn't accurate, but we have gauges around the city that shows 5.5 inches of rain, which registers under NOAA as over 1,000-year storm.
14: Blake says the weekend was spent cleaning up and there'll be more work to do in the days ahead.
16: This morning, Public Works is out cleaning up branches and trees, because not only was it the rain, but it was hail and wind. So there are tree branches all in neighborhoods all over the places. Last night, they focused on getting the main drags clear. Garbage trucks will be out. I know people will be placing their possessions on curb. Just put it out on the curb. We'll take it. If it's not today, we'll get to it.
14: Comments made by Blake and Noel were on WEPM's Panhandle Live last Friday. The city says it has been in contact with the governor's office. I'm Jeff Jenkins for the Morning News.
0: 7:17 on the Morning News. We go back to the sports desk. Daniel Woods has the update. Morning, Daniel.
17: Good morning, Chris. It's game week for the West Virginia and Marshall football programs. The Mountaineers and Thundering Herd have just a few more practices left before opening the season on Saturday. WVU hosts Coastal Carolina, and Marshall travels to Penn State this week. We'll hear from both head coaches as the week goes on. The high school football season, though, already off and running. A conversation about contenders starting up after 1 week on the gridiron, thanks to some big performances to start the season. Herbert Hoover picked up a big 49-3 win over Fairmont Senior, and head coach Joey Fields is excited about what his team can do in the trenches.
18: Yeah, I mean, I felt like we won the line of scrimmage at time with less numbers, but just trying to man those guys up, and our athletes ran very well with our athletes, and they got some really good athletes.
17: You can find a full recap of that game at WVMetroNews.com. The Huskies get Winfield this Friday night. University hopes to build off of a Class Quad A semifinal appearance last season, and the Hawks made a statement, beating Musselman 35-3. Coach Eric Snyder says he has a strong group of seniors leading the way.
19: Seniors came out and played well for us, led us with their experience, and were able to make the adjustments on the fly and go out and be able to slow down Musselman there, as they were able to control the football there for the most part. But it seemed like our offense was very explosive once again, so we're making our defensive tweaks just to make sure that we could get off the field a little bit more efficiently.
17: The Hawks go on the road to Parkersburg South this week. College football has already played 1 week in West Virginia in the Mountain East Conference. West Virginia Wesleyan snapped the longest losing streak in college football Saturday, beating Post 31-13 in the Bobcats' first game under new head coach Mike Keller. It's the first win for West Virginia Wesleyan since October of 2022. Elsewhere around the league, West Virginia State opened with a 56-24 win against Shawan. Wheeling beat Thomas More 27-10, and Fairmont State lost at Division I FCS Dayton 43-20. The West Virginia and Marshall women's soccer teams start the week with some momentum after Sunday road wins. WVU moved to 4-0, beating Army 2-1 behind an 86th-minute goal from Kansas transfer Sage Wimes. Abby Alexa added the first goal of the match for West Virginia. Marshall secured its third win of the season, beating UT Martin 1-0. Leah Mish scored the match's lone goal in the 30th minute. Marshall plays later this week against Murray State. The next game for the Mountaineers is against the Thundering Herd. That game coming up this weekend. Morning News Time is 7:20.
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17: With your WCHS Sports Update, good morning. I'm Daniel Woods. Week one of high school football is in the books in the Kanawha Valley. George Washington, one of several area teams, opening with a win 35-7 against Spring Valley behind a big night on the ground from sophomore Jaden Black.
22: Deshaun Isabel with Black to his right calls for the football. Hands it to Black. Black punches through at the five, pushes into the end zone. That's a George Washington touchdown.
17: Other results from around the area on Friday. Herbert Hoover beats Fairmont Senior 49-3. Nicholas County tops Riverside 21-7. Princeton shuts out Capital 63-0. Shady Spring beats St. Albans 47-15. Poca wins over rival Buffalo 37-13. And Sissonville edges out Ripley 32-27. You can find the full scoreboard from around the state at WVMetroNews.com. The WCHS Game of the Week is back this Friday night. The Herbert Hoover Huskies are on 96.1 KWS with sports. I'm Daniel Woods.
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2: Today is International Overdose Awareness Day. Good morning. I'm Chris Lawrence in the Jarrett Construction Studios of 580 WCHS, and you're listening to the Morning News, brought to you this morning by Mary Phelan Leadership Academy, a free public K-5 charter school offering small classes, free transportation, free before and after care, enrichment activities, and more. 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West Virginia has experienced a sharp decline in overdose deaths in the last few years. The CARES team here in Charleston responds to overdoses. Narcan has been successful in bringing people back, and then the CARE team builds a relationship with those individuals. Charleston Mayor Amy Goodwin says the city is using its opioid settlement money to fund CARE and other programs.
3: We said, yes, we're going to still fund our CARE team with some of these funds, but we're also going to take a chunk and work with local organizations.
2: International Overdose Day will be recognized in several parts of the state today. Kanawha County Commission President Ben Salango and fellow Commissioner Natalie Tennant say they read their email. Salango saw an email recently from a Campbell's Creek woman who had done some research about property buyout programs for those who are often flooded. And she told the commission about a program from the USDA. The woman attended last week's commission meeting, and Salango thanked her personally.
4: The thing that struck me about your email, you talked about the number of times you'd been flooded, but then she said, I'm not asking you for money. I'm not asking you. I want you to do this program for the community, which I went back and I read the email again, and then I think you sent a second email as well, and then we looked into it, and it's spot on. This is something we can do.
2: Salango and Tennant voted to allocate $500,000 in county money to match 75% from USDA to begin offering a buyout of some property impacted by the flood that occurred 2 weeks ago. You can read more at WCHSnetwork.com. Swearing-in ceremony is expected this week for the newest member of the county commission, Republican Austin Gassel. His name was the only one left when Salango and Tennant struck two names for the seat last week. Gessel originally said he would not serve, but has since changed his mind. His term will be for 4 months. Republican Jared Page and Democrat Paul Monroe are facing off in the general election for the full term of the seat. Supreme Court Justice H.L. Kirkpatrick won his election in May and is currently seated on the high court, but will be publicly sworn into office later today. An investiture ceremony is set for 11 this morning at the Supreme Court. And more overnight work is scheduled for tonight on the interstates around Charleston. Crews will be removing an overhead sign north of the city where 77 and 79 run together. Motorists can expect rolling roadblocks from 8 tonight until 5 tomorrow. You're starting the day with the Morning News on 580 WCHS, the voice of Charleston.
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6: Good morning. Here's your traffic update. Maintenance on I-77 South at mile marker 82 to mile marker 81 past Cabin Creek Road. Construction on I-77 South at mile marker 100 to mile marker 99 at Leon Sullivan Way. And a culvert washout on County Route 19 over 5 Shady Ridge Road at Railview Lane in Sissonville. The northbound and southbound road is closed. I'm Chapel in the WCHS Network Traffic Studio.
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0: 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I'm Chris Lawrence.
1: I'm Daniel Woods.
0: The search for more than a dozen campers in the Grand Canyon continues this morning after one person's already been found dead after flash flooding that hit the park over the weekend. More than 60 visitors already evacuated from inside the canyon, including Gabe Bergman, who was camping near Phantom Ranch and described for ABC what they saw as they tried to get to safety.
2: There was a fridge. We even saw the scariest thing was there was like a cabin that washed down the river, and we could see like the roof of the cabin and the bed from the cabin that was in the river.
0: ABC Sophie Flay with more.
3: Campers watched a wall of water tear through Phantom Ranch, sweeping away boulders

0: and then an excavator, and eventually entire buildings. Witnesses describe a 4-foot-high wall of debris.
1: There was a fridge. We even saw the scariest thing was there was like a cabin that washed down the river, and we could see like the roof of the cabin and the bed from the cabin that was in the river.
0: More than 60 people had to be airlifted out by helicopter.
2: That's ABC's Sophie Flay.
3: President Donald Trump over the weekend announced a new deal with Venezuela he claims would give the U.S. a majority control of billions of barrels of oil reserves in the Caribbean country, what he said was the biggest oil deal in world history. As for lowering gas prices in the U.S., ABC's Stephen Portnoy tells us many experts say this could still be some time away, even with the deal.
4: Crude oil in Venezuela is described as very heavy and thick. It has to be refined and diluted in order to turn into gasoline or jet fuel or any other kind of oil that we use in the marketplace. It's not easy to do that, and the infrastructure in Venezuela that exists now needs to be substantially updated. That's going to take a lot of time and a lot of money. American oil companies are going to have to get on board.
3: That's ABC Stephen Portnoy.
2: As prices continue to worry American shoppers, the president prepares to unveil new options that he says will help lower costs for American beef in grocery stores.
5: The Trump administration is expected to announce new rules this week to make it easier for cattle ranchers to process their own meat and sell directly to consumers without USDA inspections. President Trump saying the few companies that control most of the meat processing capacity in the U.S. make up a, quote, nasty monopoly. Some producers say that consolidation, among other issues, has driven up prices, and cutting red tape could help.
2: ABC's Allison Kosick with the information.
3: College football game went from cheers to tears very quickly this weekend after an athlete named Micah Joe Barnett, running back at William Jewell College in Liberty, Missouri, collapsed after scoring a touchdown. The junior was rushed to the hospital but did not survive.
6: Barnett, a 20-year-old junior at Division II William Jewell College, getting the crowd on their feet after this rushing touchdown halfway through the first quarter gave his team the lead. Less than a minute later, the game was suspended, Barnett suffering a medical emergency. Paramedics attended to Barnett for several minutes before rushing him to the hospital, where he was pronounced dead.
3: That's ABC's Ike Jochi reporting.
2: And coming up in the entertainment report, a carnival staple turns 100. We'll tell you about that. Plus, Dolly Parton has been laid to rest, and the tributes continue to pour in for her. We'll talk more about that coming up in the entertainment report at 7:55. 7:29 now on the morning news. Taking a look at numbers from the weekend from the lottery. Back to Friday. Mega Millions, nobody got the jackpot. It's up to $160 million. The Mega Millions numbers on Friday were 8, 17, 29, 42, 55, and the Mega Ball was 2. Cash 25 on Friday, the numbers were 9, 14, 15, 20, 21, and 24. On to Saturday, the Powerball number. No jackpot winner there. It's up to $131 million for the next jackpot. That'll be tonight. But Saturday's numbers were 18, 56, 62, 65, 67, and the Powerball was 18. Daily 4, the numbers were 2, 3, 8, 0. The Daily 3 was 2, 7, 4. And the Lotto America number on Saturday was 7, 10, 25, 30, 33, and the Hot Ball was 2. And finally, the Millionaire for Life number on Sunday night was 9, 27, 36, 54, 56, and the Millionaire Ball was 3. Morning news time is 7:31. This morning in Petersburg, partly cloudy and 63, fog and 64 in Elkins. Lewisburg has fog and 61 degrees, Logan fog and 68. Sutton has fog at 65, Charleston partly cloudy and 68, Parkersburg cloudy and 68, and Wheeling mostly cloudy and 70. It's 7:31 on the morning news, and coming up, TJ Mettis has commentary. Stay with us.
7: Here's the Metro News AccuWeather forecast. Today, expect hot and humid weather with a mix of sunshine and a few clouds, reaching a high of 91. Tonight will be partly cloudy and humid with a low of 70. Tomorrow, anticipate sunny skies with a few clouds and toasty conditions as temperatures climb to a high of 93. The voice of Charleston, 580 WCHS.
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2: 7:36 on the morning news. Good morning. I'm Chris Lawrence, and it's time for commentary delivered this morning by TJ Meadows.
21: Chris, some West Virginia counties and municipalities have used opioid settlement money to buy automated license plate readers, including flock cameras. Mother Jones reports that more than a dozen law enforcement agencies nationwide have used opioid money for the technology. Here in West Virginia, the list includes Monongalia and Ohio counties, Weirton, Granville, and Martinsburg, along with Randolph and Upshur counties. That raises a few questions. First, Is this really the best use of money intended to combat the opioid epidemic? And second, are we certain how this powerful surveillance technology can constitutionally be used? I've made no secret of my concerns about flock cameras and ALPRs. Used during an emergency? That's one thing. If a child is kidnapped and police are searching for a specific vehicle, using every lawful tool available makes sense. Routine surveillance is very different. Using ALPR databases to reconstruct where people have traveled, retaining information on innocent motorists, or putting someone on a hot list without adequate safeguards ought to concern us all. And the Supreme Court's recent Chatry decision adds another wrinkle. The court held that police conducted a Fourth Amendment search when they obtained a person's Google location history. Its reasoning should warn government against assuming our movements automatically lose constitutional protection simply because technology collects them in public. So why not exercise some restraint? Until West Virginia establishes uniform rules governing ALPR searches, data retention, access, and constitutional safeguards, counties and cities should consider buying these systems with something other than opioid settlement dollars. There's already a legitimate question about whether money intended to fight addiction should be buying surveillance cameras at all. Spend millions today only to have courts restrict their use tomorrow, and taxpayers could be left with expensive technology they cannot fully use. That's money down the drain, money that could have been spent fighting addiction. And that helps nobody. Chris?
2: Thank you, TJ. He's back this morning at 10:06 on Talkline with Dave Wilson. 7:38 on the morning news to the sports desk now, and Daniel Woods has the update. Morning, Daniel.
0: Good morning, Chris. Week two of high school football, believe it or not, already here, and teams are taking strides to prove themselves after week one. Greenbrier West stepped up in Class A with a 45-19 Saturday night win against Wirt County. Head coach Kelly Vaughn says there's a lot to build on over the next nine games.
1: It was nice. Wirt County's got a nice team. They're well coached, and they're going to win some ball games. And it was, last year we played in this little classic, and Rome County thumped us pretty good, so it was very nice to start off with a W.
0: Find the full recap of that game at WVMetroNews.com. Summers County is up next for the Cavaliers this week. George Washington, meanwhile, wants to emerge as a contender in Class Quad A, winning big with a 35-7 win against Spring Valley in Week 1. Head coach Steve Edwards Jr. says that's the kind of start he can work with.
22: First game, I hope we should be getting a little bit better the second game. That's what they're supposed to do. I don't know whether we will or not, but, you know, Hurricane will have a lot to say about that. So, you know, I'm proud of our effort. We didn't get tired. And we put the hammer down when we had to.
0: GW faces Hurricane in week two. It's week one for West Virginia and Marshall on the football field. The Mountaineers and Thundering Herd are making the final preparations to start the season Saturday, with West Virginia taking on Coastal Carolina and Marshall on the road at Penn State. We'll hear from WVU head coach Rich Rodriguez tomorrow afternoon and catch up with Marshall coach Tony Gibson as the week goes along. The first week of college football in West Virginia, though, is already finished. The Mountain East Conference with a jam-packed week zero schedule, including West Virginia Wesleyan making history. The Bobcats snapped the longest losing streak in college football on Saturday with a 31-13 win against Post, the first victory for the program since 2022 in their first game under new head coach Mike Keller. Elsewhere in the MEC, West Virginia State opened with a 56-24 win against Shawan. Wheeling beat Thomas More 27-10, and Fairmont State lost at Division I FCS Dayton 43-20. The West Virginia and Marshall women's soccer teams play each other later this week, and both start the week with momentum after road wins on Sunday. West Virginia's 4-0 after beating Army 2-1. Kansas transfer Sage Wimes scored the winning goal in the 86th minute. Abby Alexa added the other mark for the Mountaineers. Marshall secured its third win of the season, 1-0 on the road at UT Martin. Liam Mish scored the match's lone goal off a set piece in the 30th minute. In the NFL, three-time Defensive Player of the Year Aaron Donald is coming out of retirement and will rejoin the Los Angeles Rams this season. He signed a one-year, $20 million contract to return to the Rams Sunday after retiring in 2024. Rams coach Sean McVay said the team is still determining when Donald will be available to play and if he'll be in uniform for the season opener next week. in college football. An incident that allegedly occurred inside the TCU football locker room is leading to criminal charges. Former Horned Frog safety Jacob Fields, who was dismissed from the team earlier this month, is charged with aggravated assault causing serious bodily injury for allegedly punching a teammate in the locker room. TCU opened the season with a 15-10 loss against North Carolina in Ireland on Saturday. Morning news time is 7:42.
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0: With your WCHS Sports Update, good morning. I'm Daniel Wunds. The Cincinnati Reds hold on to win, taking the final game of the series against the Chicago Cubs. 7-5, the Reds win 2 out of 3 at Wrigley Field. Chase Burns gets the win on the mound, his 15th of the season, allowing 3 runs over 5 2/3 innings of work on 6 hits with 7 strikeouts at the plate. Multiple players leading the way on an 11-hit day. Ellie De La Cruz, 2-for-4. Sal Stewart, 2-for-5 with a solo home run. And Tyler Stevenson, 2-for-5, driving in a pair and hitting his 14th home run of the season. Stewart's long ball, his 31st of his rookie campaign. Coming up next for the Reds, the San Diego Padres are at Great American Ballpark. That series gets started tonight. A 6:40 first pitch. You can hear the action on 580 WCHS. Brady Singer gets the ball against right-hander Michael King to open the series. With your WCHS Sports Update, I'm Daniel Woods.
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26: The Kanawha County Commission has learned about a flood mitigation program and is ready to take that step. Good morning. I'm Chris Lawrence in the Jarrett Construction Studios of 580 WCHS, and you're listening to the Morning News, brought to you this morning by Mary Phelan Leadership Academy, a free public K-5 charter school offering small classes, free transportation, free before and after care, enrichment activities, and more. 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The county commission is seeking funding for a property buyout program that it learned of from a resident.
27: Commission President Ben Salango says after the most recent flood, the commission got an email from a Campbell's Creek resident who expressed concern about getting flooded out over and over again in recent years. The woman then began researching options, and she learned about a USDA property buyout program. Salango says the commission didn't know about it, but the woman was spot on. The commission has now decided to apply for funding and put $500,000 toward a 75-25 match with the USDA. The woman attended last week's commission meeting and said Campbell's Creek has changed in recent years.
28: There's a lot of people that just really need help with, like, the erosion of the waterway.
27: If approved, the commission could buy out residents, tear down buildings, and return the property to its natural state. I'm Jeff Jenkins, 580 WCHS.
26: Kanawha County officials believe they've gotten most of the flood debris from the most recent high water picked up. The county says it is taking calls from residents who have been delayed in cleaning up their property. An investiture ceremony is set for later this morning in the Supreme Court chamber at the Capitol. The new Supreme Court Justice H.L. Kirkpatrick will be publicly sworn in. He won the judicial election in May and took his seat on the high court after a private swearing-in ceremony in June.
2: today is a much more public and ceremonial event. Kirkpatrick was elected to fill the unexpired term of former Justice Tim Armstead, who died a year ago last week. That ceremony is set for 11. Democratic Party National Committee Chairman Ken Martin will be in Charleston early next month. He'll be the featured speaker at the West Virginia Democratic Party's Roosevelt Kennedy Celebration. State Democrat Chairman and Kanawha County Delegate Mike Pushkin says he supports Martin and supports how he's using the money that's coming into the party.
3: When you're out of power, it's slightly more difficult, but he's raised a lot of money. But what he's doing is exactly what he said he was going to do, and he's spending that money going into this election. He's not waiting for a presidential election year. We're spending it on the midterm.
2: The Roosevelt Kennedy dinner is set for Saturday, October 3rd. Candidates for municipal office in Chesapeake have until 5 this evening to put their name in the Kanawha County Clerk's office to get on the ballot. A court order requires the Chesapeake Town Council to be held, or Town Council

0: mile marker 81. Past Cabin Creek Road, the southbound right lane is closed. I'm Chapel in the WCHS Network Traffic Studio.
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0: Morning news time at 7:48. I'm Daniel Woods.
1: And I'm Chris Lawrence.
0: The Kanawha County Commission is seeking funding for a property buyout program it learned about from a resident.
2: Commission President Ben Salango says after the most recent flood, the commission got an email from a Campbell's Creek resident who expressed concern about getting flooded out over and over again in recent years. The woman then began researching options and she learned about a USDA property buyout program. Salango says the commission didn't know about it, but the woman was spot on. The commission has now decided to apply for funding and put $500,000 toward a 75-25 match with the USDA. The woman attended last week's commission meeting and said Campbell's Creek has changed in recent years.
3: There's a lot of people that just really need help with, like, the erosion of the waterway.
2: If approved, the commission could buy out residents, tear down buildings, and return the property to its natural state. I'm Jeff Jenkins, WVMetroNews.com.
1: State Department of Human Services has announced the SNAP benefits, SNAP recipients in four specific counties affected by flooding can temporarily use those benefits to buy hot prepared food. That allowance for the Supplemental Nutrition Assistance Program applies specifically to Lewis, Pleasance, Ritchie, and Upshur counties through late September. It's an initiative that follows a federal disaster declaration that was triggered by the severe summer storms and flooding that damaged homes and disrupted power July 21st and 22nd, it's meant to ensure food security for vulnerable populations during the ongoing recovery.
0: A motorcycle crash in Charleston's claimed a life. Charleston police say that crash occurred on 7th Avenue in the city around 1:45 Saturday afternoon. The victim's name not yet released. An investigation continues.
1: A 75-year-old Virginia man died in a fall in the Monongahela National Forest. Pendleton County emergency officials say the victim was hiking in the area of Smoke Hole Road on Saturday afternoon and fell from a rock feature. He tumbled about 50 feet to his death. The victim's name has not been released.
0: The state's taking public comments on the rules for induction to the State Military Hall of Fame. The legislature created the hall in 2022, and new rules will establish standards for nomination, selection, and induction. Ryan Kennedy is the state secretary for Veterans Assistance and says they want to hear from veterans.
4: We're hoping, first of all, that we hear from veterans themselves to hear what they think of the proposed rules and whether they think there's something that should be adjusted or changed before they go final. Also, we're hoping to hear from our Veterans Service Organization.
0: Medal of Honor winners Herschel Woody Williams and Phil Gene McDonald are currently the only two inductees into the Hall of Fame. Then-Governor Jim Justice nominated Williams as the Hall's first inductee in 2022, and he was inducted unanimously by the West Virginia Veterans Council.
1: West Virginia Democrats are preparing for their annual Roosevelt Kennedy Dinner. The keynote speaker this year will be National Commission Chairman Ken Martin. Now, Martin has faced a series of challenges, including the rise of the Democrat Socialists of America within the Democratic Party. State Party Chairman Mike Pushkin downplayed the drama.
5: Much ado about nothing. Ken Martin has raised more money than any chair when we weren't in power. It's easier to raise money, of course, when you have the White House.
1: The dinner is set for October 3rd.
0: The largest gathering of business leaders of the year in West Virginia will take place later this week when the West Virginia Chamber of Commerce conducts its annual business summit at the Greenbrier Resort. One of the breakout sessions Wednesday will focus on child care, and Harrison County Delegate Clay Riley will take part in a panel discussion. He says the state needs to do its part so more people see the need to increase child care offerings.
6: It's not government's responsibility to, take care of that, this early childhood education, but it is ours to help promote an environment that creates business and private investment.
0: Riley says it's too early to tell how a fairly new state law dealing with child care is doing.
1: And today is International Overdose Awareness Day. West Virginia First Foundation Board Chairman Greg Duckworth says today is about remembering those that we have lost while renewing our commitment to those who are still fighting. He says, quote, "While there is still work ahead, we know lives are being changed because people have chosen to stand together." West Virginia's experienced a pretty sharp decline in overdose deaths in the past few years. It's 7:52 on the morning news.
7: Here's the Metro News AccuWeather forecast. Today, expect hot and humid weather with a mix of sunshine and a few clouds, reaching a high of 91. Tonight will be partly cloudy and humid with a low of 70. Tomorrow, anticipate sunny skies with a few clouds and toasty conditions as temperatures climb to a high of 93. The voice of Charleston, 580 WCHS.

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10: Good morning. Here's your traffic update. In Boone County, a vehicle crash on U.S. 119, West Virginia 3 at Rock Creek. The northbound road is closed. Congestion and delays on I-64 East at mile marker 58 at Virginia Street. And maintenance on I-77 South at mile marker 82 to mile marker 81. Past Cabin Creek Road, the southbound right lane is closed. I'm Chapel in the WCHS Network Traffic Studio.
11: With your Metro News Entertainment Report, I'm Chris Lawrence. Dolly Parton was remembered at the Grand Ole Opry on Saturday night. Opry entertainers shared their Dolly stories and performed Dolly songs, including West Virginia's own Kathy Mattea, who shared the story of being in a room with Dolly Parton, Tanya Tucker, Lori Morgan, and Burt Reynolds for an interview show in the 1980s. It was just them and nobody else for a good portion of time. And then this happened.
12: Burt Reynolds looks at Dolly. I can say Dolly, because we all say Dolly. And he says, will you sing our song? And she said, I will if she'll play it. I knew the song, but I'd never played it on guitar. So suddenly, across a table, I am playing guitar for Dolly Parton to sing I Will Always Love You into all of our ears. No microphones. Just across a table like there was a big campfire in the middle of the room. And it was like time stopped. And one of the most beautiful memories I have of my whole life.
11: But the most moving moment of the night came when the entire cast returned to the stage and, instead of singing together, turned their backs to the audience and watched the big screen as Dolly herself sang the final number.

0: a dry eye in the house. Musical remembrances of Dolly were one thing, but over the weekend, her family confirms that they said goodbye to her in a private ceremony where she was buried outside of Nashville.
1: The tributes continued at the Grand Ole Opry, which dedicated its show Saturday night to Dolly. Carly Pierce, who got her start performing at Dollywood as a teen, sang "Those Memories of You."
2: Those memories.
1: And later, a star-studded tribute to 9 to 5, with Jelly Roll making a surprise appearance.
2: Working 9 to 5.
1: Dolly was also remembered at a music festival in California, where Olivia Rodrigo and Sarah McLachlan dedicated McLachlan's hit song "Angel" to her.
0: That was Hannah Batah. Elsewhere, a celebration at the Minnesota State Fair as the Tilt-A-Whirl has turned 100 years old. The ride in brightly colored cars, debuting at the Falcon Heights event in 1926 and becoming a mainstay at fairs across the country. Mike Preem Anderson has memories of the Tilt-A-Whirl.
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5: From ABC News, I'm Sherry Preston. Deadly flash floods in the Grand Canyon have left one person dead and more than a dozen others unaccounted for. ABC's Trevor Ault is there with the latest on rescue efforts to save those trapped on hiking trails.
6: A monsoon storm turned a quiet creek into a raging river in just a matter of minutes. People racing to evacuate as that wall of water raced down popular tourist trails, sweeping through Bright Angel Canyon and the Phantom Ranch area, destroying nearly every footbridge in its path. Rescue choppers called in, airlifting more than 60 people to safety.
5: Eyewitnesses recount running across that footbridge that collapsed just 10 minutes after they got to higher ground. At least 900 people are confirmed to have died in the flooding between Nepal and China. 4,000 are still missing. ABC's Britt Clennett has been talking to some who survived, including a man people are calling a hero.
7: Among the gloom, I also spoke to a principal at a school who described how he successfully managed to evacuate 900 of his students who were inside the building at the time. Also, hundreds of others who were on their way to the school, he managed to get them to turn around.
5: With the U.S. and Iran trading fire overnight for the first time in a month and oil prices rising because of it, there is a new U.S. deal to seize oil from Venezuela.
8: With the midterms fast approaching, President Trump looking to calm economic concerns, announcing a deal with Venezuela to take control of more than 65 billion barrels of Venezuelan oil reserves. The president says he intends to use the Venezuelan oil to fill the U.S. strategic reserves, which are at their lowest levels in decades.
5: ABC's Mary Bruce. Texas Governor Greg Abbott launching the first and only ready-to-feed liquid infant formula in the U.S. made with whole milk. Manufacturer Similac says parents have been asking for it for decades. You're listening to ABC News.
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5: Summer is entering its final weeks, and you can certainly feel it across much of the country. Here's ABC meteorologist Danny Beckstrom.
10: We see feels like temperatures in the upper 90s in Chicago by Tuesday, triple digits from Charlotte to D.C. by the middle of the week, where the Northeast is looking at a severe threat returning by Tuesday. Rounds of severe storms possible from western New York to New Jersey by Tuesday, and then that extends down the I-95 corridor Wednesday and Thursday.
5: It'll be very hot in the center part of the country today. A random act of kindness from one of the world's biggest superstars cars to a mom in Rhode Island, injured while helping others. The story from ABC's Sophie Flay.
11: Ashley Taunton was driving through torrential rain on I-95 in Rhode Island last month when she saw a car ahead of her hydroplane off the road. The mother of three pulled over and ran to help the three teenagers inside. Moments later,
12: I just saw a car coming really fast.
11: She suffered a collapsed lung, a lacerated liver, and a severe leg injury, needing three surgeries. As the bills piled up, a family started a GoFundMe fundraiser online. But then came a massive donation, $50,000, from Taylor Swift.
12: I want to be able to hug her.
11: Her donation came with a note saying, wishing you the best recovery possible and sending love to your family.
5: Four baby goats in North Carolina had to be put down because they may have been infected with rabies. They were taken to mobile petting zoos all weekend, and those who visited in North Carolina might want to call their doctor. I'm Sherry Preston, ABC News.
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15: Here's the Metro News AccuWeather forecast. Today, expect hot and humid conditions with a mix of sunshine and a few clouds. The high will reach 91. Tonight will be partly cloudy and humid with a low of 70. Tomorrow, anticipate a blend of sunshine and clouds with toasty temperatures reaching a high of 93. Wednesday will be mostly sunny with toasty conditions continuing as temperatures climb to 95. Thursday will bring partly sunny skies and toasty conditions with a high of 94. The voice of Charleston, 580 WCHS.
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0: It's Monday, August 31st, 2026, and this is The Morning News, a service of Metro News, the voice of West Virginia. I'm Chris Lawrence, and it's 8:06. Let's take a look at what's happening across the state of West Virginia. An out-of-court settlement will head off a trial over an inmate's death at the North Central Regional Jail. The family of Nathan Kennedy sued the Division of Corrections after his death in custody in 2019. Kennedy suffered from substance abuse disorder and was arrested for a fight with a roommate. But when he arrived at jail, began to experience withdrawal symptoms. The family's attorney was Jesse Forbes.
18: Instead of providing him help, the guards and the medical staff were present. They pepper sprayed him inside of this small cage, then handcuffed him and left him alone in the cage. No real decontamination of the pepper spray.
0: The suit said Kennedy was then later masked with a spit mask and tased while restrained. He eventually died in that cage, and Forbes says it's the 15th inmate to die at that jail in the past 6 years.
18: Something's got to change, and the only thing that drives that change is when their insurance carriers, when these insurance companies or the state here, their own insurance fund, has to pay out these monies. The hope is they go into these facilities and change something.
0: His family was awarded $1 million in damages. News from the Division of Corrections that first came out after most people had gone home Friday evening. 54 inmates are being moved to other state corrections facilities after the announcement that the state is closing the Ohio County Corrections Facility in Wheeling. DOC says it wants to make better use of that space. No workers are losing their jobs. They'll be transferred to other state-run facilities. Flock cameras are being credited with the quick discovery of a kidnapping suspect in Morgantown.
19: In Mon County, flock cameras are credited with the successful and quick end to a child abduction case. Just before 1 Saturday afternoon, deputies began looking for 9-year-old Jackson Blaney. The boy went for a walk with his uncle, Sean Blaney, who fled with the child in his father's truck. Now, the information was entered into the flock system, and within an hour, the vehicle was found. Deputies were able to approach the suspect and make an arrest without incident and return the child safely to his family. I'm Mike Nolting for WVMetroNews.com.
0: Logan High School used last Thursday night's first football game of the season to honor the former Aracoma High School. Aracoma was the all-black high school in Logan during the days of segregation. Two banners were hung Thursday, recognizing the school's state championships in 1948 and 49. Logan High principal Zach Anderson said that was an important part of both schools' history.
20: Anytime somebody comes walking on the island, anytime somebody comes to a football game, to any kind of outside athletic event, or even just pull onto our campus, they will see the enduring legacy of Coach Smith and those Aracoma Bulldogs.
0: And he said it would be great if some other schools across the state would recognize the schools connected to their communities in a like fashion. A special waiver for storm victims in Upshur, Lewis, Ritchie, and Pleasants counties who receive SNAP benefits. They can purchase hot prepared meals with those benefits. The okay has come from the federal government through the state. No word on how long the waiver will last. It'll be through September. You can read more at WVMetroNews.com. The Weston Walmart may be a popular spot to grab some of those hot and ready foods. It's set to reopen today after sustaining major damage in the July 21st flood. Specialty services like deliveries and curbside pickup will not be available yet. Nitro Elementary School dealing with vandalism on school property. There were severe damages done to the school's playground, and older students are believed to be responsible. A post on social media from the school blamed middle and high school students for offensive and inappropriate graffiti on picnic tables, broken glass, burned trash cans, and other damage. Officials say if it can't be safely cleaned up, the playground will have to close. There's an investigation underway into the incident. Today is International Overdose Awareness Day. The West Virginia First Foundation says it's a day to remember those who have died, along with honoring the families of those who have suffered great loss. The foundation oversees distribution of $1 billion in opioid settlement funds for programs in West Virginia. The National Democrat Party's chairman will be the featured speaker at the West Virginia Democrats' Roosevelt Kennedy Dinner in Charleston, October 3rd. State Democratic Party Chairman Mike Pushkin says he's looking forward to hearing from Ken Martin.
21: I supported him when he was running for DNC chair, and I still support him because he's doing exactly what he said he was going to do. He is passing the money through down to the state parties because this is where the rubber meets the road.
0: Pushkin said some of the money would help Democrats in their legislative races in West Virginia. The Wayne County Commission has made the selection for the new county sheriff. Darren Rooster McNeil was appointed to the post starting tomorrow. He'll serve through 2028, replacing Sheriff Eddie Bradshaw, who resigned earlier this month. McNeil was the Barbersville police chief for 8 years and spent nearly 40 years in law enforcement working with other law enforcement agencies. Well, coming up in our backgrounder, more on that story regarding the Aracoma High School Bulldogs and the banners that were hung last week at Logan High School on their behalf. We'll talk about that. And then Daniel Woods will have today's sports still ahead on the Morning News.
15: Here's the Metro News AccuWeather forecast. Today, expect hot and humid weather with a mix of sunshine and a few clouds, reaching a high of 91. Tonight will be partly cloudy and humid with a low of 70. Tomorrow, anticipate sunny skies with a few clouds and toasty conditions as temperatures climb to a high of 93. The voice of Charleston, 580 WCHS.
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23: Since 1914, Greer Limestone and Asphalt have been laying the groundwork for America's roads, buildings, and bridges. 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
1: Eli Lilly's working to build out its business beyond the weight loss market that's made it a household name. The drug giant behind Zepbound is buying Merida Biosciences for as much as $2.9 billion to expand in autoimmune and allergic diseases. Merida is developing products to target autoantibodies tied to diseases without harming the natural immune system. Its most advanced product is still in the first stage of testing for Graves' disease and thyroid eye disease. Checking on the markets, the August jobs report will cap off a busy week on Wall Street. Head of that key data, stock futures are looking at small losses. And cash-strapped colleges are draining their endowments just to stay alive as they face multi-million dollar deficits. Nearly 200 private schools borrowed from restricted endowment funds in 2025, up from about 130 in 2021, according to Perspective Data Science. The plunging birth rate in the U.S. has left colleges competing for students. Courtney Donahoe, Bloomberg Radio.
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0: 8:15 on the morning news, and still ahead, we get an update on sports with Daniel Woods. Right now in our background are the Aracoma High School Bulldogs, had quite a football team in 1948 and 49. Aracoma was the high school in Logan County in the days of segregation. Those championship teams now have their rightful place in local sports history, as two banners honoring them were dedicated last Thursday night at the Logan High School football field. We hear from Logan High principal Zach Anderson in our backgrounder.
28: We wanted to make sure that their successes and what they accomplished, which was remarkable, would be enshrined in Logan High School sports history forever. And so we have gotten two banners that we have gotten that have been mounted to our scoreboard, that anytime somebody comes walking on the island, anytime somebody comes to a football game, to any kind of outside athletic event, or even just pull onto our campus, they will see the enduring legacy of Coach Smith and those Aracoma Bulldogs. But I wanted to make sure that we were recognizing and enshrining, you know, these people that have gone before us and their achievements, so that way, you know, in the future, people will show that same honor and respect to people now. And I just feel like it's important to celebrate all of our success, no matter when it was. It would be awesome, you know, if this started kind of a series of recognitions for these schools that came before us, before, you know, integration, that we honor, you know, their successes as part of our history. Aracoma High School history is Logan High School history.
0: That is Zach Anderson, the principal at Logan High School. Those teams were coached by Lacey Smith. It's 8:17. Let's get another update on sports. Here's Daniel Woods. Daniel, it's game week for the Mountaineers and Thundering Herd.
29: That's right, Chris. We're ready to get things started in college football, at least at the Division I level in the state of West Virginia this week. Marshall hosts Coastal Carolina this Saturday. Rather, West Virginia hosts Coastal Carolina this Saturday. Marshall goes on the road to Penn State. We'll hear from both head coaches this week. Rich Rodriguez is set to meet the media tomorrow afternoon. Expected to hear from Marshall coach Tony Gibson as the week comes along as well. The first week of high school football, though, already in the books with week two coming up. Morgantown opened its Class Quad A championship defense, beating Parkersburg 33-9 without All-State quarterback Maddox Twigg for most of that game. Head coach Sean Beiser says he's proven to his team that they can step up in a moment like that.
5: We came at halftime, even thought we were losing. We were winning and thought we were losing. And they responded. But again, this didn't happen today, this week or tonight. This is what happened in January and February and March and April and all through the summer workouts. And we're demanding on them. We push them and they respond. So that's when this happened, not tonight.
29: Morgantown plays its home opener this week against Jefferson. Herbert Hoover's pulling headlines from week one with a statement win over Fairmont Senior 49-3. Head coach Joey Field says his guys were ready to go from the start.
6: Our guys played hard. I mean, this team got us up. When you play an opponent that good early, I think there's urgency in how you practice and how you prepare.
29: Find a full recap of that game at WVMetroNews.com. The Huskies take on Winfield this Friday night. The first week of college football is complete in West Virginia as well, at least at the Division II level. Some history made in the Mountain East Conference with West Virginia Wesleyan snapping the longest losing streak in college football Saturday by beating Post 31-13. The Bobcats picked up their first win since October of 2022 in the first game under new head coach Mike Keller. Elsewhere in the league, West Virginia State opened with a 56-24 win against Shawan. Wheeling beat Thomas More 27-10, and Fairmont State lost at Division I Dayton 43-20. The West Virginia and Marshall women's soccer teams will renew their rivalry later this week, both coming into the week with some momentum after Sunday wins. WVU is 4-0 after beating Army 2-1. The deciding goal coming from Kansas transfer Sage Wimes in the 86th minute. Marshall secured its third win of the season by beating UT Martin 1-0 on the road. Leah Mish scored the match's lone goal in the 30th minute. And three-time NFL Defensive Player of the Year Aaron Donald is coming out of retirement. He'll rejoin the Los Angeles Rams this season after retiring in 2024 on a one-year, $20 million contract. Boarding news time is 8:20.
0: West Virginia Metro News, I'm Chris Lawrence. All things have to do with business will be in the spotlight later this week.
19: The State Chamber of Commerce holding their 90th annual meeting and business summit this week at the Greenbrier, and Harrison County Delegate Clay Riley will participate in a panel discussion on the economics of child care.
7: I call it early childhood education, and I think it has to start early because we start with setting sort of the goals and expectation of what, you know, we should be doing.
19: The early years are important prep time for a child's education, according to Riley. I'm Mike Nolting for WVMetroNews.com.
0: In Kanawha County, a home for men in recovery will soon expand. The Kanawha Valley Fellowship Home is in phase two of a construction program that began in February. The group is building a dozen new sober living apartments next to their location. The idea to get men sober and keep them in a structured and sober environment for a year. Director Dick Daugherty says it's a big boost to those trying to recover.
8: Time in structured life is important for people that are getting better from opiate addiction, and that the more time we provide for them in those spaces, and we believe a year is the essential time, so they can be here for 12 months on our sobriety campus here on Virginia Street, and then 6 months or so in our affordable housing apartments next door.
0: Money from the opioid settlement funds granted by the city of Charleston are funding the construction of those apartments. They're slated to be finished by the first quarter of next year. 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
9: Come on, Liam, let's go! Get open! 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Oh, come on, use your head! 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
10: There he goes again. 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
11: That's what Liam wants.
10: That's what we all want.
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0: Members of the Clay County Intermediate Football League C team took to the field Saturday with a heavy heart. The players were playing for the first time without 7-year-old teammate James Neal. The teammate killed along with his brother in a car wreck last week as they were returning home from a game in Summersville. The team's coach said it was the same as losing a loved one because James meant so much to everyone on the team. From the Metro News Anchor Desk, I'm Chris Lawrence.
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13: Good morning. Here's your traffic update. In Boone County, a vehicle crash on U.S. 119, West Virginia 3 at Rock Creek. The northbound road is closed. Congestion and delays on I-64 East at mile marker 58 at Virginia Street. And maintenance on I-77 South at mile marker 82 to mile marker 81. Past Cabin Creek Road, the southbound right lane is closed. I'm Chapel in the WCHS Network Traffic Studio.
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14: Happy good morning, everyone. You are listening to Retire Right Radio, 1580 WCHS, the voice of Charleston. I'm Dale Cooper. John Burdett is in studio with us this morning, and he'll be taking your phone calls, your texts, any questions you have about the market as it stands right now. Things are, you know, things are where they are. So if you if you have any questions about where you may be and how it pertains to all this, you can give John a call this morning. The number is 304-345-5858. 345-5858. You can text 304-935-5008. 304-935-5008. John, good morning. How are you doing this morning?
15: I'm doing wonderful.
14: Appreciate you coming in this morning and sharing your expertise as the days are getting shorter. That's the one thing that was like sort of the highlight of last week for me, that I noticed that the days are getting shorter. I'll have excuse once again to not mow the lawn when I get home at night. You know that. So looking forward to daylight sort of hurrying away right now, because I feel if I don't go home and do some work right now, I feel kind of bad. But
15: I was kind of liking the a little bit milder temperatures, but I don't think we're going to get those this week.
14: Yeah, I know. I could feel the heat coming back on a little bit. And I mean, officially today we're still in August. I know September's right around the corner, but we shouldn't expect like it to be totally autumnal yet. You know, I was doing some driving around this weekend, and you can see the tops of the trees just turning that lighter green color, you know, a little color here and there. Some of the trees in downtown Charleston are starting to drop their leaves just a little bit. So we're right around the corner there. But when it comes to your financial planning, it's always in season, right? It's always the right season for financial planning. And so if you have any questions about how you can retire, how you can plan for your future, how you can plan for your retirement, any questions you have for that, you can give John a call today, 304-345-5858, or text 304-935-5008. We always start off the show by taking a look back at the week that just was, I guess. And last week was a big week. Several different things happened, kind of coinciding with sort of the vibe of the whole thing. Kevin Warsh, the new Fed chair, I think had his first real big moment in Jackson Hole last week. And I don't know if people were super surprised by it, but the Fed is basically holding under Warsh basically where they were previously.
15: Yes, standing pat. You know, the inflation number is still a little higher than they would like, so that's going to be their priority going forward, which probably means rates certainly are not falling. And like I say, this is why, that's what is being said now. But remember, 6 months ago, it was rate cuts we were talking about.
14: Right, right.
15: And those didn't materialize either. So, you know, these are, you know, it's a moving target, certainly. But one thing that's not moving is your goal to retire.
14: That's right.
15: So you have to really focus on that rather than that month in, month out news cycle. You know, last week the earnings were good for NVIDIA, which is a big key for the market, that the market was looking for to see if there was any weakness in that sector, the AI sector, and didn't show any weakness for sure. NVIDIA is now, I think I saw it, it's now, its earnings are 7% of the entire S&P 500 earnings.
14: Wow.
15: Is that,
14: that's incredible.
15: That's incredible. One company.
14: That is. That's very incredible. Their earnings, I know, drove it right in. And that's what people, like you said, that's what people were looking for those returns to come in. Let's see, what else was going on? I had some notes for last week. Oh, we talked a little bit about it last week, but the bond market, of course, is still somewhat historically high, I guess, compared to maybe early 20th century, something like that.
15: You know, 21st. Really, I mean, if you look back over a long period of time, interest rates versus inflation and the economic growth are really normal. It was more abnormal what we had the last 5, 6, 7 years. I think it's really just something to talk about, to be honest with you. You know, there was some headlines made when the U.S. debt went over the $40 trillion mark, and that caused a lot of people to write articles. And
14: that was a huge story for like 24 hours.
15: Right.
14: Just amazing how serious people are. There are financial hawks out there looking to do something about our debt. It was a real serious story for 24 hours. People were really in on it.
15: Yeah. So, you know, these things, are they issues? Sure, they're issues, but they're issues that will be around. They'll come and go. And like I say, you still have to plan for retirement. You still have to take the initiative to do those things for yourself. And the chips in the across the world that we don't control will fall where they fall. And that's just the way it is. You know, oil prices this morning are up because there was the U.S. attacked some rocket launchers on some island over there in Iran. Oil prices spiked up. You know, what will Iran do now for retaliation? We're not going to be talking about those things when you get down towards retirement, down the road, or even if you're in retirement, you're not going to think about that long term. You know, those are just things that happen over time.
14: Hopefully in 15 or 20 years, nobody will remember these weird weekends of Friday and Sunday announcements where it just it's been going on for months and months and months now, where like you land the plane going into the weekend and then you crash the thing on Sunday. It's becoming a trend.
15: Well, and I'm sure 15, 20 years from now, there'll still be some weird weekends, but they'll be about
14: different ones.
15: Things.
14: Different things.
15: Yeah.
14: Let me ask you a question. I found that I always like to kind of ask you a question about stuff that I see online about people, TikTok brained or whatever it might be with different things that they have. So I saw this commentary this weekend, and then a bunch of people started commenting on it. So this commentator said, how much of the economy is stuff like NVIDIA, who gave billions to OpenAI to contract to buy chips from NVIDIA in a few years that aren't made yet, because they both ended up calling that income. What percentage of that is the U.S. economy right now? Because I don't think it's negligible. and I see, because when you look at these things, you do see where it's like, hey, we're going to buy this from you in the future. You're going to buy this from us. And it's great for everyone right now. But this money hasn't actually been generated yet. So, but that's how everything works. So, I mean, when you take anything like that in a microcosm, you can say, this looks weird. But it's really just the way things kind of work.
15: Well, and I think there are some companies that get created to do certain things within companies or owned by companies or controlled by companies. A lot of things like that are done, I'm sure, for tax purposes and things of that nature. The bottom line, a company has to be selling their product and earning money, for that to count. And certainly NVIDIA is doing that now. Does that represent something in the future in the pipeline? Yes, all companies have a pipeline.
14: Right.
15: And a pipeline is not fact with any company. It's just what the expectations are and maybe what orders. But until they're paid for, until things are done, it's a pipeline, not a sale.
14: And that's part of the skill of the market, right? I mean, you determine these companies, and those are the things that you make evaluations on and things like that. That's baked into the process, so to speak.
15: Yes, and the companies are making those investments because they believe that's where the economy and where the demand will be. And, that's why people look at the earnings reports and say, okay, are there projections that they made? Are they coming to fruition, or are they not executing on that? But everybody, in business has some sort of a plan that they're trying to execute that looks out over a period of time. And the farther you look out, the cloudier it is. And But that's not new. That's certainly not new.
14: One of the things I like to appreciate about the show as we're doing this is Retire Right Ready with John Burdett from 4th Avenue Financial, online, 4thAvenueFinancial.com, 4thAvenueFinancial.com, you spell out the whole thing, is as we talk about the headlines and different things along those lines, that's sort of the service that we have to play here. But what that, the context of that and what John does is it's not raising alarm flags on the economy or anything along those lines. For John, it just signals a rotation of different tools. So you have tools that work within these things. That I liken it to like a knight on the field of battle. You know, he'll ride back to a squire. It might go from a joust to a spear to a sword or whatever it might be. Change out your shield. You know, you're using different weapons depending on what the battlefield lays. So when we talk about these headlines, sure, some people take these and they write the articles about it and all the different things. You're looking at it as like, okay, well, bond sector is rotating in. That's going to allow for interest rates to be in another area where we have tools that we can use. There's different things that you can do depending on the battlefield that we're talking about. And you aren't handcuffed by those things. Just because one thing moves one way in another direction, you're not rooting for one thing or the other. Yeah. You can use whatever the tools are there. So this is instructive in so much as what tools it is that 4th Avenue Financial and John Burdett can use to help in those situations. It's not raising a white flag ever, because one thing means on one side on the teeter-totter means it comes up on the other side. It's okay.
15: Yes, there is always a reaction somewhere that provides opportunity. I mean, even in the Great Depression, if you want to go back to that, there were opportunities. There were even growth industries that were going on at that time. You know, it wasn't all just the black and white pictures we see now. Things were still going on. People were still trying to make progress. And, you know, there's always opportunity. If interest rates stay high longer, well, then there's opportunity to earn more interest in your fixed income portfolio that helps, provide the income you need for retirement. I mean, that's a positive thing, even though all the articles say is doom and gloom. Well, it may be doom and gloom for certain people, but not all people. And if you have capital, if you have assets and savings, you have the opportunity to shift and take advantage of that. Where a person that doesn't have savings and investment is at the mercy of it.
14: You're just kind of riding the wave.
15: That's correct. And that's why it's important to build that foundation. I mean, it goes all the back to the same fundamentals. Hey, we've got to serve people, earn money, and live below our means, create savings and investment. If you do that, you will have options no matter what comes ahead, because things do circulate, things do change, but it doesn't mean there's no opportunity.
14: And it's really, and I know that for what you do for a living and trying to help folks out, I've every week I do, when there's an update to like the consumer confidence and things like that, I always take a look at it just to see where it's trending and stuff. And again, really low. I mean, yeah. It keeps on trending, the consumer confidence, regardless of anything else that seems to be happening in the background right now. The overall vibe is just kind of down right now, regardless of what the rest of the data shows.
15: Well, and what's interesting, if you look at those articles about the debt, the U.S. government debt crossing $40 trillion, for instance, and panicking about that. But the actual individual in the U.S., if you look at the statistics, the total debt between the people and the government as a percentage of GDP right now has not grown.
14: Oh, really?
15: In the last
14: interesting
15: multiple years, 7-8 years or more. So the total outstanding debt as far as people go, and you hear a number like $40 trillion and it's like, wow, that's huge. But the assets of the United States and its citizens are about $600 trillion. So it's a huge number within a huger number.
14: Right, right. Sometimes when you're playing with big numbers, this gets me with sports contracts and stuff all the time. Sometimes you just have to manage it in your head, you have to like just consider it's almost like Monopoly money. Not that it's not real, but it's not money that I have any functional way to touch on any daily basis, so it feels a little fictional. So you have to understand, you're like, Juan Soto signed a contract for $500 million. Have to really try to put that in context and within the economics of the particular sport or whatever it might be. So you have to understand the context of those things.
15: Yeah. But, look, if it were a crisis, the government wouldn't be able to continue the way it is. The fact that, people are still buying our bonds. We still have capital, you know, flows and that sort of thing. You know, that tells you that where else are you going to put those funds? You know, where else in the world are people going to put those funds? Are you going to put them in you know, China, Russia? I doubt it. I doubt it, given the way their economies operate and the way their system is. Europe, they're struggling quite a bit, you know, comparatively to the U.S. Is that the safe haven you want? I mean, we are the safe haven, continue to be the safe haven, and probably will be for as long as you can look out, unless something drastic happens. And the debt alone is not something you know, it may create opportunities occasionally, but it's certainly not something that means doom tomorrow just because we clicked over a number. In the same way, when the Dow reaches 40,000 or 50,000 or whatever the number is, they always talk about that and highlight that. It's just another number in the whole context of numbers. It's those milestones really don't mean anything. It's just something to talk, you know, it becomes a talking point.
14: Right. It's funny, on our afternoon show weekly at the top of the 4 o'clock hours, always goes over like the closing stock market and stuff like that.
15: Right.
14: And he'll make little offhanded comments sometimes. And one time he said, and he started doing reports on Bitcoin. And so one day he made a comment just offhanded, well, if we ever see Bitcoin get over 40,000 again, then we really have something to talk about. And it was just under 40 at the time. So
15: right.
14: He went on. A few days later, it got over 40. He didn't really mention anything about it. He just gave the level it was at and went about his thing. We started getting texts, and it's like, well, what do we have to talk about now that it's over 40? And Dave's like, well, this isn't that show. We'll talk to somebody else about it. But now anytime that he mentions Bitcoin, he'll, like, once or twice a week, he'll get somebody like, well, are you going to talk about it or not? You said you had something to talk about. And it was pretty funny the way people react to that stuff. We have tons of stuff that we need to still get into, and we need to take a break, and we have a couple texts that are coming in as well. So that's kind of where we're going to point after this. If you have any questions for John, you're welcome to get in on the phone call. That's 304-345-5858. 345-5858. You can send us a text message, 304-935-5008. 304-935-5008. 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And they are located right here in downtown Charleston on Court Street across from the Town Center Mall. We'll give you more contact information when we come back, but for now we'll take a break and we'll resume the show after these commercial messages. I'm Del Cooper. 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
1: 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Investing may involve risk of loss of principal. Any tax advice on this show is not intended to be used by any person for the purpose of avoiding use federal or state tax penalties that may be imposed on such a person. And each listener should seek advice from their tax advisor or legal counsel on topics that arise from the show. John Burdett is not providing legal or tax advice. Nothing should be construed as solicitation of an offer to buy securities. This program is sponsored by 4th Avenue Financial, which is solely responsible for its content.
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13: Good morning. Here's your traffic update. Congestion and delays on I-64 East at mile marker 58 at Virginia Street. Maintenance on I-77 South from mile marker 82 to mile marker 81 past Cabin Creek Road. The southbound right lane is closed. And construction on I-77 South at mile marker 100 to mile marker 99 at Leon Sullivan Way. The southbound left lane is closed. Drive safely. I'm Chapel in the WCHS Network Traffic Studio.
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14: I forgot to put it on the next song. That's all right. 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I'm Del Cooper. Thanks for tuning in on this Monday morning on Retire Right Radio. 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You spell out the whole thing. You can also do that search on Facebook and like the page over there to be kept up to date on different things that are going on. Their phone number is 304-746-7977. 304-746-7977. However, you can get a hold of us this morning. Our number is 304-345-5858. 345-5858. You can text 304-935-5008. Do have a couple of text messages that came in. Let me see. One of them is just like, we get one of these every once in a while, and so it's always good to kind of just reset this a little bit. This is from the 304-474. NVIDIA went up 9% on Thursday, and I could see it in my 401k. Then Friday, it went right back down. I feel like I'm on a roller coaster. Don't check every day.
15: No, that's the bottom line. I mean, that's what's going to happen. Anytime, especially a focal stock like that, all eyes are on it, and there can be volatility, and you're going to see that. And every day that you check it, it doesn't change your life. I think that's the big thing to remember. You know, when you own a stock, you own a company. You're a part owner of that company. You succeed over time as that company succeeds and their earnings grow. That's how you benefit from owning a company. And, you know, just because the market moves doesn't mean the fundamentals of the company changed over the last 24 hours. That's just what the market did. And it doesn't change your life. You know, if you're saving for retirement and that stock moves up or down 10% from day to day, does it change your life? No, you're not relying on that. Now, when you get to retirement, you know, there again, your whole portfolio is not made up by stocks like that. You build that portfolio to meet the needs of the income. But if you're a long way away from retirement, the only thing you really should be focusing on are the things you can control. Am I saving enough? Am I living below my means consistently and not having credit card debts and things like that? You know, am I diversified into the market? So I do have, you know, for instance, in investments like NVIDIA, like the messenger here. But do I also have other sectors in my portfolio to diversify that? You know, that's what you control, and looking at it from day to day really is not going to change. Now, if you're a day trader or something like that, you know, yes, obviously, if that's the game you're playing, you know, you've got to watch it. But that's not the game that I play, and it's not the game that you know, most folks that are successfully saving for a long-term retirement are playing, because it's unpredictable, but it's very predictable over long periods of time. If you own a company that is growing its earnings and you own that long enough, it's hard not to benefit from that if you're the owner.
14: We run across this type of thing all the time, and that advice from John always holds the day. from personal experience on certain things, man, if you're trying to watch stuff on a daily basis when it comes to, like, especially something like your 401k or something like that, I mean, there's just too many, there's too many ponies in that circus, man. You have no idea what's influencing what, and eventually you're just going to drive yourself crazy if you're just chasing percentages all the time.
15: And it becomes an emotional roller coaster that lets bad or invites bad decision making in. You know, everyone likes it. You open your 401k and, oh, last year I made $50,000 in my 401k. Well, great. And the following year, oh, I made $50,000 in my 401k. Great. But there are going to be some years where you lose $25,000. Well, you can change. You could throw everything out and start over.

0: when it was going to happen, great. But nobody has that. You know, look at the news this year and all the things that have gone on that would have made you, and all the articles early in the year, it would have made you think, hey, there's no way we can have a good year. But look at where we are.
1: Right.
0: Near record highs. You know, you can't predict these things because these companies are trying their best, no matter what the environment is, to stay profitable and serve their customers. And, you know, that's why most of the doom that you hear certainly could happen, but usually doesn't happen, because people react to that or in many cases are proactive in you know, making their plans and building their businesses because they're looking at those environments and responding to it. You know, how the customer is interacting with them. You know, they want to respond to that. And if a customer says, hey, we'd like to see more of this, and they feel there's an opportunity, that's when they make those changes. And that really is outside of the headlines of the world. That's the relationship between the business and the customer. And that's where really the rubber meets the road as far as the earnings come in and you benefit as the owner.
1: Great information with John Burdett from Fourth Avenue Financial. I got another text message in along the same line, sort of, from the 304-523. I'm 55 and I've been putting off financial planning, been putting off calling a financial planner because I feel like I don't have enough to justify it. How much do you need saved before it makes sense to talk to someone at Third Avenue Financial? That's we talk about that every so often as well. There's no magic number, right?
0: There's really not a magic number. I mean, everybody has to start somewhere, and every portfolio that's large started off small. You know, there are a lot of firms out there that do have limits. You know, I need $250,000, I need $500,000. That's not the case. I will work with just about anybody, even younger folks that are just starting out, trying to help get a good path for them. I mean, that's one of the things I enjoy doing because I feel like I'm really helping have an impact in somebody's life and outcome. I mean, the one thing that I do like and how I kind of screen is I want to make sure that, you know, you don't come to a financial advisor and just say, here, make me money. It's a relationship and it is a process. And if you're, even if you don't have a lot of money, if you're willing to work through that process, then I'm going to be there to help you through that. You know, I think it's not like just buying a stock or just here's money, invest it for me. You know, we really want to look at your situation and craft a plan that works for you. And that requires input and a little bit of work from the other side as well. And that's really what I use. If you're committed to bettering your financial position, I don't care if you're starting out with $100 a month. You know, I'll help you put that foundation together. It's really one of the most rewarding things that I do as far as work, because I know that it has such a huge impact over time on people's lives.
1: I want to make sure to highlight that, because I think maybe some people get the inclination that if I'm going into a financial planner, that I need to have this lump sum to go in with, that I need to have my house in order first, and then I go in and I have all this money that I'm going to invest in the market or whatever. John's service starts you at, basically, you can start at zero. Like, I mean, when you talk about the Ramsey method and the debt snowball and stuff like that, that's designed for people that is looking to get room to start making moves in their life. They need to start paying off debt so they can make investments or doing whatever it is they need to do. So if you're starting at zero and you feel like you're starting at zero, you need John then more than you did at any other time, because yep, you can help with those things. I mean, there might not be massive investments that you can make tomorrow, but you can start the path to clear some room so you can start investing in your future. And that's the first step. The first step isn't saying, hey, I suddenly have $100,000 I can invest. You need to get there first. And that's where John can help you with.
0: Right. Help you through that process, build the foundation, create the pathways to get there, to get those goals that you have for yourself, turn them just from a dream into an actual workable plan that turns it into reality. And

0: like I say, there's no hard limit on that. It's just a matter of a commitment that, hey, I'm gonna make effort here. It does no good to come to a financial advisor and just say, here's my money, do something with it. If you're running up credit card debts, you know, the market's never going to out-earn bad habits in your financial life. And so we want to make sure that you have that set so that your investments will pay off and will grow and take care of you, not just be used to try to offset bad habits that you have. That's just not going to work.
1: And it's amazing how skills will, I mean, I am not the most skilled person when it comes to these types of things. But the one skill that I did develop years and years ago was after I paid off all of my debt, I became very, very adamant, militant about not going into debt. Like, I am not going to go into debt. Doesn't mean I have the most money in the world or I make all the other best decisions or anything along those lines. But the one thing I don't do is I don't carry debt. And that really, even that one skill, even if I missed the mark on a lot of other things, it gives you some functionality in the future because you're not always trying to bet against some debt that you have that's holding you back somewhere. I may have shortchanged myself in other ways or made mistakes other, but it's not debt. That's right. The one problem I don't have, and that gives me a little bit of a leg up. And if you can learn to pay off those things and get that debt snowball going and to give you that freedom, you can really see a lot of options open up ahead of it. Even if you don't drastically increase your income or you don't suddenly become wealthy overnight, you can give yourself that headroom to start making some moves.
0: Yeah, no doubt about it. And you know, debt is you know, if you think about it, if you have credit card debt, even if you're not doing this line item budget, you don't need to do a detailed budget to know I did something wrong here. I spent more than I brought in. That's the only way you have that debt. Well, you know, the budget obviously helps you identify that, but clearly, you know, Houston, we have a problem over here. If there's debt accumulating, that means you're not living below your means. You need to make adjustments. You either need to increase your means or you need to control the outflow better.
1: And you could do that. And there's several different methods and things that you can be instructed on to do that. And a lot of times it's just picking up a phone call. You know, sometimes you need... there's different types of counsel you can get, and people get counseled on different things. Financial counseling is part of it. You know, figuring out what your tolerances are for different things, figuring out where maybe your blind spots are, your weak spots are, where it is that you can maybe shave some money off and get a little help. I mean, talking to another person who's a highly credentialed expert in those fields can really help. That's different than talking to your spouse, your parent, or your best friend, or whoever it might be. Right. I mean, they might have decent advice, but it's not the advice of an expert, more than likely. And talking to somebody who's an expert can really give you some help.
0: Yes, there's actually an article. I thought about talking about it today, and I guess at the end of the show, here we are. But it says, it was a person that says, I study successful people. They have one habit in common. It is the willingness to ask others for advice.
1: Yeah, look at that, yeah. There's a lot of people... And it's weird, too, whether it's an ego thing or they think they should just know. You know, a lot of people, and I've ran across this, I don't know how many times in my life, where as a homeowner, whatever it might be, you get into a situation where you're a grown adult and you find yourself in a situation that you don't know about. And sometimes you're like, I should know this. And then you get really reluctant to ask somebody in your cohort, like a fellow adult or whoever it might be, what do I do in this situation? The truth of the matter is everybody gets in those situations.
0: Absolutely.
1: Sometimes. And it's okay to ask.
0: Well, you know, do you not think that Elon Musk or Bill Gates have advisors? Of course.
1: Right.
0: Of course they do. They've got, you know, people that have experience in every field that they are trying to operate in.
1: Even if you try to pretend like you don't have advisors, you have advisors that have helped you on your decisions. Yeah, that's true. And so what do we can't pay to have a team of advisors for us. What we do is we have a Fourth Avenue Financial that can work for you and to help you make these decisions and to help you get to those places where you have a little bit of that freedom. And picking up the phone call and just getting that started, for a lot of people, that's going to get them on the right path.
0: Absolutely. And, you know, like I say, I'm always willing to talk. You can schedule it easily online on the website, or just simply give us a call and we'll schedule a time to chat about your situation.
1: So you can find them on Facebook. You do a search for Fourth Avenue Financial. You can go over there. You can find them on Facebook and get routed through an appointment through Facebook. You can also go to the website, which is fourthavenuefinancial.com. You spell out the whole thing in both situations, and you can find the website there that has all the information that you might need on it, including the phone number.

0: number. The phone number is 304-746-7977, 304-746-7977. Once again, that's 304-746-7977. Fourth Avenue Financial is located on Court Street across from the Town Center Mall here in downtown Charleston. Very easy to get to. 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And if folks are looking to get started, you don't have to have like all your tax returns and all your file envelopes. You don't have to have your visor on and the pencil behind your ear or anything along those lines. Just pick up the phone call. That's all you got to do.
1: Pick up the phone. We'll talk about it. And then before you come in, we have a short questionnaire we'll have you fill out. So I have some background information. But other than that, it's a pretty easy lift to get started.
0: There you have it. That's John Burdette with Fourth Avenue Financial every Monday morning right here on 580 WCHS for Retire Right Radio. This will be up as a podcast. You can check that out at WCHSnetwork.com here in about a half hour or so. And you can find that right on the landing page towards the bottom. You'll see all of our podcasts as they come along. And Fourth Avenue Financial is there every week. Thanks so much for coming in today, John. And thank you so much for listening out there. Coming up next will be 580 Live with Dave Allen. After 580 Live, it will be Hotline with Dave and TJ. Dave Allen will be back this afternoon with Amanda Barron. And that will be on Metro News Midday. And then I'll be back this afternoon at 3:06 with Dave Weekly on Hotline. John, thank you very much. We'll talk to you next week.
1: Great. Thank you.
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3: From ABC News, I'm Sherry Preston. Harrowing stories of water gushing along the floor of the Grand Canyon during flash flooding over the weekend. Erica Viola is one of dozens of campers who barely made it out.
4: Once we got to the bridge, that's when this 15-foot wall of water came through the campground in Phantom Ranch and just wiped out all the bridges.
3: One man confirmed to have died, but 14 people are still missing, says ABC's Trevor Ault, who's there.
5: With all that dangerous debris, nearly every trail, campground, and bridge is closed, complicating the search efforts for those still unaccounted for, including John Giusti, a New York chiropractor. His wife describes him as a deeply loved husband, father, and pillar of our family.
3: ABC's Britt Clinett has more from the other region of the world grappling with deadly flooding, the Himalayas.
6: With the death toll climbing past 900, rescuers desperately trying to find any signs of life.
7: The last thing that she sent to us was Tuesday morning.
6: Among the dozens of American families anxiously waiting for news, Riley Wilderman, whose mother Mary traveled on the Kailash pilgrimage from Georgia.
7: We feel so much heartbreak.
6: Sunny Patel's father, Jachendra, traveled to the region from New York.
8: It gets harder with every minute, every hour, really, to stay positive.
3: A number of people unaccounted for now tops 4,500. The UAE says it intercepted an Iranian drone over its waters overnight as the United States and Iran exchange fire for the first time in a month. Markets sliding ahead of the bell, oil prices surging after the U.S. struck rocket launchers in the Strait of Hormuz. For the first time ever, Novak Djokovic lost in the first round of the U.S. Open. Here's ABC's John McEnroe.
9: Unfortunately, all great things do eventually come to an end. Yes, here's another cliche, father time is undefeated, and it did finally catch up.
3: Venus Williams also lost in the first round. 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
11: It's 9:03 in the capital city of Charleston from the 580 WCHS Radio Newsroom. I'm Daniel Woods, taking a look at the weather outside your window right now. 76 degrees with clouds in the sky in Charleston. More to come in your Metro News AccuWeather forecast after this. Mary Phelan Leadership Academy is a free public K-5 charter school offering small classes, free transportation, free before and after care, enrichment activities, and more. 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The Kanawha County Commission is seeking funding for a property buyout program it learned about from a resident.
12: Commission President Ben Salango says after the most recent flood, the commission got an email from a Campbell's Creek resident who expressed concern about getting flooded out over and over again in recent years. The woman then began researching options and she learned about a USDA property buyout program. Salango says the commission didn't know about it, but the woman was spot on. The commission has now decided to apply for funding and put $500,000 toward a 75-25 match with the USDA. The woman attended last week's commission meeting and said Campbell's Creek has changed in recent years.
13: There's a lot of people that just really need help with, like, the erosion of the waterway.
12: If approved, the commission could buy out residents, tear down buildings, and return the property to its natural state. I'm Jeff Jenkins, 580 WCHS.
11: The Kanawha County Office of Emergency Management may or may not resume flood debris pickup this week. County Deputy Emergency Manager Dave Armstrong says they started last Monday and had 2 weeks set aside for pickup, but moved along quickly.
14: As it sits right now, other than the folks who have asked us, Dave, please give us a few extra days, our crews have picked up everything that we know about. We've been very efficient. It's not bragging. This has been the guys who have been going door-to-door getting them. They've done a phenomenal job.
11: The county has documented the pickup effort in hopes of possible reimbursement from FEMA. Meanwhile, the Kanawha County Commission has voted to apply for federal funding as part of that buyout program. And there's more going on around the county. The State Division of Highways has work planned for tonight at the I-77, I-79 split just north of Charleston. The DOH says the northbound shoulder and slow lane, as well as the southbound fast lane, will be closed from 8 tonight until 5 tomorrow morning. Crews are going to be removing an overhead sign, and motorists can expect temporary roadblocks overnight. In the 580 WCHS Radio Newsroom, I'm Daniel Woods.
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11: Looking now at your Metro News AccuWeather forecast, hot and humid conditions today with sunshine and a few clouds. Those high temperatures getting all the way up to 91 degrees today in the 580 WCHS Radio Newsroom. I'm Daniel Woods.
3: This is a Bloomberg Money Minute. Abbott Labs is giving parents a new option in the baby formula aisle and one designed to ease safety concerns. The company's launching a new ready-to-feed version of its Similac infant formula made with whole milk. The move offers another option to nervous parents after powdered formula made with whole milk was linked to dozens of infant botulism cases starting last year. Liquid formula is sterilized during manufacturing. Powdered formula does not undergo the same step. Last week, Federal Reserve Chair Kevin Warsh provided some clarity on his views on inflation, warning that it isn't slowing in a meaningful fashion. His remarks have pushed up the probability of an interest rate hike next month. That's sending stocks lower to start the week. And Nike is shaking up the leadership at its struggling Converse brand. The company is bringing in former Foot Locker executive Kristen Bauer as Converse's new chief operating officer. Converse has seen 13 straight quarters of declining sales. Courtney Donahoe, Bloomberg.
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0: Dave Allen.
3: And a good Monday morning to you. Welcome to the show. Senior producer Ryan Nicholson in charge of things this morning. 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Also, check out the selected Marshall gear as well. 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A Monday edition of the show. Hope everybody had a great weekend, but forget about it because it's over now. Metro News meteorologist Brian Hughes says, in a word, hot. A lot of fog out there this morning. That is burning away. Temps are going to show in the low 90s, but will feel more like the upper 90s. Clear but muggy tonight, low around 72. Tomorrow, highs in the mid-90s, but feeling like the low hundreds with the heat index. Even hotter on Wednesday. Thermometers showing upper 90s, but heat indices, check this out. Heat index on Wednesday in the mid-100s. Could see some scattered storms, maybe coolest down heading into the Labor Day weekend. You can download the Metro News television app for Brian and his team of meteorologists and follow on social media as well. Coming up, it's Monday, which means we get a visit from Danny Jones. Kanawha County Commission President Ben Salango will stop by. Of course, we'll get into the drama going on with the commission and the effort to replace Lance Wheeler on the commission. And there are some other things to get into with the commission, too. And your calls and texts are welcome. Guarantee Bank Hotline, 304-345-5858. Tony the Taylor text, 304-935-5008. I want to welcome to the show now Beth Goodland, who is the is with the Kanawha Valley Academy of Learning. Welcome to the show.
4: Thank you.
3: It is Goodland, right?
4: I get yes, it right. is. All That's right. right.
3: And it is Beth, right?
4: Yes.
3: B-E-T. See, I got that.
4: Yes, all right.
3: Straight out of the... I could teach you
4: 100%.
3: There, right?
4: All right. A plus.
3: All right, so the first question is, what is the Kanawha Valley Academy of Learning?
4: We are a micro school that is located in South Charleston. Now, a lot of people, their first question is, what is a micro school?
3: So that was my second question.
4: I anticipate that one.
3: Go ahead.
4: A micro school is a good option for those students who... we're not able to thrive in a large classroom environment. It gives them a small classroom feel, and it's almost like a homeschool environment. We have a house, and we've converted the bedrooms into classrooms. It's just a very homey feel. It makes them a little bit more comfortable. It's a great option for those who have a lot of school anxiety, or just they stress it a lot, or they get distracted too easily by the large classroom. So we're just another option for those who like the homeschool environment but are not able to do that themselves.
3: Now, how long has it actually been in existence?
4: This is our fourth year.
3: Fourth year. Okay. Mm-hmm. What led you to get involved? Have you been in with it all 4 years?
4: I have, yes, from the very beginning. Okay. I was asked to come on board just because of my teaching experience. I do have teaching experience in the public school, the private school, and then due to difficulties with my own children in the learning environment, I ended up homeschooling them for 12 years. I needed a little bit something different for my youngest child. I needed a more structure to it, and I needed other children around him, and so I was asked to come on board to start this.
3: Now, when you say you needed more structure,
4: yes.
3: I mean, one would think on the surface that public schools would offer that.
4: Yes, we needed a balance,
3: okay,
4: I guess
3: okay.
4: you would say.
3: Right.
4: At home, there's so many things to get distracted with. He was younger then, but in the classroom environment, he really struggled with OCD. He has ADHD. He had a difficult time just even touching different things in the classroom. He needed something a little bit different. And so this structure is, we have a schedule. We have daily classroom times. We have classroom periods. We have a curriculum that is set for the students. So it is a balance of, we call it flexibility within the structure.
3: Okay. And how many kids are in here?
4: Right now we have 18 this year.
3: Okay, 18. Mm-hmm. And how does it work as far as differentiating between the different grade levels?
4: Yes. So we have a middle school and a high school.
3: Okay.
4: We have two different teachers. Mm-hmm. And the middle school right now...
3: But no elementary, right?
4: It's just, no elementary. Okay. Right now, we just focus on middle and high school.
3: Okay.
4: That was
3: okay.
4: kind of my emphasis. That okay. was my focus in school. So that's the only thing I knew how to start. I didn't want to branch out just yet into an area that I was unfamiliar with.
3: Mm-hmm. But it could happen at some point.
4: Oh,
3: maybe.
4: At some point we would love to expand okay. another location, but we like to keep it small.
3: Okay.
4: That's the whole point right. of a micro school, so we can do more one-on-one attention for each
3: student.
4: Now,
3: how does the funding work for the micro school?
4: The funding right now, we started off very, very, very small. And in fact, all of us were volunteers. We started off just trying to see what we can set up for our own children and inviting some other children to join in. From there, we did receive a grant from an organization called Vela, which helps out with school choice options. So they help out with different homeschool groups, micro school groups. They helped give us a little bit of a boost. Right now, our only funding comes from tuition. We have received smaller grants here and there for projects for our mm-hmm. students, but our only funding is through the tuition coming in from the students. Most of them have funding through the Hope Scholarship.
3: Okay. So by being middle school and high school, have you actually graduated someone from the
4: we
3: program?
4: We just had our first graduate last year.
3: Okay.
4: That from our high school, and we were super proud of her. We had actually worked with her at a previous school. We asked her to come join us. We loved her so much, and so we've seen her all the way since she was in sixth grade.
3: Now, what is she doing now, if you don't mind my asking?
4: Right now, she's getting ready to move with her family to North Carolina.
3: Okay, well, that's unfortunate, because
4: it
3: I like to try to keep people here.
4: Yes, but. They're like our family.
3: Okay, I got you. All right, so you got an event coming up.
4: Yes.
3: And that's what we're here to talk about.
4: Yes.
3: So tell us about this big event.
4: We try to keep cost as low as possible for all of our families. They're doing everything they can just to provide this opportunity for their students, for their kids. And so we don't want to tack on a lot of extra fees to them. A lot of them are struggling. So we like to raise money for extra activities for the students. Not all of our families can pay for extra things like proms and field trips, guest speakers.
3: And you do all those things.
4: We do all of those things. Okay. Yes, we try to provide a real school experience for them so they don't miss out on anything. But it's more tailored to them and what they need. And so this fundraiser we did last year was our first one. And our idea was, let's do something that we've always wanted to do. And there's probably other people out there who have always wanted to do it and raise some money for our kids in the meantime. Last year, we did a murder mystery and we did a silent auction. And it was a great experience. This year, we are doing a Venetian masquerade ball. So those who have always wanted to dress up, go to a ballroom, that's what this is for you. This year, we are having a live auction of items that have been donated by people in the community and in our local area, local businesses. They've come together, they've donated, contributed, so that we can auction off their items and raise money for our students.
3: Okay, and where and when is this
4: going to
3: be?
4: This is going to be in Milton at the Venetian in their ballroom. It's on September 26th. That is a Saturday at 6 p.m.
3: And this is open to anybody
4: that
3: believes in the cause, so to speak.
4: Anyone
3: right?
4: who wants to come and support a good cause, 100% of all of the profits go directly to the kids. They don't go to us. They don't go to anyone. Even the Venetian is helping us out as much as possible with costs so that we can give the maximum amount to our students. And anyone who is interested can go and get the tickets on our website. We are on our Facebook, Kanawha Valley Academy of Learning. There is a link there to purchase the tickets. We're even trying to keep those costs low because we know that's not always a possibility for everyone. So we're in those same shoes. So we're trying to keep costs low for everyone.
3: Talking to Beth Goodlove again, who's with the Kanawha Valley Academy of Learning, the Dave Allen Show on 580 Live, brought to you in part by the Charleston Dirty Birds. Birds are on the road all this week, starting tomorrow at Lexington and then at High Point after that. They don't return home to Gilmart Ballpark until September 11th. Check out dirtybirdsbaseball.com if you need more information. So who are you hoping will attend this event, will make donations? Because obviously it's not just going to be the parents and family and the of your students. You're going to have to go beyond that.
4: Anyone who has at one point supported school choice, that's who we're really reaching out to right now. This is school choice in action. This is one of those options that is made possible by all of those who are working to provide this. I know it's become a very political thing right now, but I think everyone can agree that they want to support

0: support the children in the best way that they can.
1: What I have found in interviewing, Beth, over the years, people that really are high on school choice is they're not anti-public school.
0: Right.
1: I mean, they're not trying to say that your way is the best way. They're trying to say that it's got to be up to that individual family and up to that individual child.
0: Every child is different. So my own family has such a diverse schooling for all of us. My oldest daughter went through public school. That was great for her. It provided all the opportunities that she needed, and she had a great experience with that. My second child has a combination. He's doing a little bit of public school, and then he's doing a little bit of the micro schooling. He's even doing some college classes. So he needed a combination. Mm-hmm. My youngest is purely at the micro school. Every child is different, even within a family. I've been in the public school. I have seen all of the great things that it has to offer, as well as all of the things that some of the teachers struggle with at no fault to themselves at all. And so we need an option for each child that is safe for them, for what they need. And this is just an option that is the right thing for a handful of kids that deserve this opportunity.
1: All right. And where is the school physically located?
0: We are in South Charleston.
1: South Charleston. Okay. Give us the website, the Facebook, and all the things.
0: And
1: the date of your event again, that you're your fundraiser.
0: KanawValleyAcademy.org is our website. We are a nonprofit school. And then our Facebook page is Kanawha Valley Academy of Learning. And you can get our tickets for the Venetian Masquerade, which is September 26th at 6 p.m. at either of those sites.
1: All right. Beth, I appreciate you stopping by. I've learned a lot from the Learning Academy today. I appreciate you being here.
0: Thank you so much for having me.
1: We'll have you on again soon. Hang out with me one second. It is 9:20. 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Former Charleston Mayor Danny Jones coming up a little bit later on the show. And when we come back, Kanawha County Commission President Ben Salengo. Back after this on The Voice of Charleston, WCHS.
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1: That's the sounds of the Amos Steel Band, the official band of the Dave Allen Show. 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Welcome to the show now. Kanawha County Commission President Ben Salengo. How you doing?
9: Hey, man? Thanks for having me on.
1: Thank you for being here. All right.

0: So let's start with the elephant in the room here, okay? Thursday night's commission meeting, of course, a few months ago, Commissioner Lance Wheeler resigned to take over the ambulance authority. There was an opening. It had to be filled for the remainder of his term. You and Commissioner Tennant were unable to agree on a replacement. Three names then submitted by the Kanawha County Republican Executive Committee, because, again, it had to be a Republican, and because Lance Wheeler was a Republican, and it had to be somebody who resided in his district.
1: Mm-hmm.
0: All right. And you folks employed what's called the strike system, which I got to say, you know, I wasn't in attendance, but watching it later, it just seems weird to me that in 2026 we have a whiteboard. There should be more high tech than that, but I get it. I get it. All right.
1: Very simple.
0: Yeah. So so you got to go first, since you're the commissioner with the longest tenure. Those names were Edward Burgess, Austin Gessel, Jared Page. Page, of course, is the Republican nominee for commission. He won in the primary. He'll have opposition in the general in November. Prior to the meeting, two of the names on the list, Mr. Burgess and Mr. Gessel, sent a letter saying if chosen, they would not serve. Gessel was the one chosen. Apparently, he's changed his mind. So Where are we now?
1: You know, this is the exact drama that I tried to avoid in 2024, which is why I didn't go to the strike system when Natalie Tennant had applied for the vacancy. She was the Democratic nominee. And I said, the commission's been through enough. And Commissioner Wheeler wasn't going to vote for Natalie. So I said, let's just pick Mark Slotnick, who did a great job, you know, filling in for the interim. But this is exactly what I tried to avoid then. And this is why. So where we are now, we received the two letters. I actually received them 7 minutes before the commission meeting. So we were taken caught off guard a little bit. But, you know, if you think about the statute, the West Virginia law that allows the filling of a vacancy, it says if the two commissioners can't agree, then we go to the strike system. And the Republican Executive Committee, since it's a Republican vacancy, would submit three names. It doesn't call for any provision that someone could try to withdraw their name or anything like that. So we press forward as if all three had intended to serve, regardless of the letters that we had received to the contrary. So it actually worked out. So I struck Mr. Burgess, and of course I had talked to him the day before. I told him that I was most likely going to strike him. And then Commissioner Tennant struck Jared Page, the Republican nominee, and that left Austin Gessel. So at that point, we didn't know if Mr. Gessel would actually serve. We had hoped that he would be there to be sworn in immediately. He wasn't. I know several Republicans called him that night and asked him if he would serve. I've reached out to him as well. And he's agreed to serve. So we're very thankful. The biggest concern that I had was if you only have two commissioners and something would happen to either myself or Commissioner Tennant, and you only have one commissioner, you can't do any kind of business. You can't sign payroll. Our deputies wouldn't get paid. Our county clerk employees wouldn't get paid. Nobody would get paid. We wouldn't be able to execute contracts. There are so many things that we do during the week, but it requires at least two. You've got to have at least a quorum to do anything. So that then, if there was only one commissioner, you'd have to wait for the governor to appoint somebody, and then the two commissioners, including the newly appointed, would then vote for a third. So it creates a situation where all county business could be shut down for a month or two, and I didn't want to be in that situation. So whether it was Jared Page or whether it was Mr. Gessel, I'm glad that we have someone serving.
0: So why, in your opinion, would they? I mean, obviously, the two that withdrew, they obviously had an interest in it, or their name wouldn't be on the list to begin with. Why was it that they, in your opinion, I don't know, you can't talk for it, but why was it that they said no, we don't want to serve, and then came back and one of them said, okay, we will.
1: They supported the Republican nominee, and I think it was more of they were acting in unity, quite frankly, because they are, you know, Mr. Burgess and Mr. Gessel, prominent Republicans. Jared Page is the Republican nominee for county commission, and they said it's only fair that he be the one to serve. That's what we did when Deb Rusnick became the prosecutor, when Chuck Miller resigned. That's what I attempted to do when Kent Carper resigned and Natalie Tennant had applied. I didn't put it through a strike system. Perhaps I should have, but hindsight's 20/20. And then they said, we want the Republican nominee to be appointed. So the Republican Executive Committee sent a letter saying they wanted the Republican nominee to be appointed, but that didn't happen. So we

0: are where we are, but you know, the process actually worked. Even though there were a few bumps in the road, the process worked.
1: So Austin Gesell has agreed to be sworn in. We'll try to get him on the show later this week. Yep. Do we have a time for that or a date or anything?
0: I think he was checking with his family, mm-hmm. but it looks like it'll be Thursday at noon. And we'll put something out publicly,
1: sure, yeah.
0: you know, but I want, it's his swearing in, so he gets to pick when he does mm-hmm, it. Mm-hmm. So we'll let him know, or we'll let the media know as soon as he confirms, but I suspect it'll be Thursday.
1: I did not know Mr. Burgess. I know of him. I do know mm-hmm. Austin Gesell. I've known him for a number of years. Seems like a very bright individual. Now, he's only going to be completing the term that Lance Wheeler had, and of course, he won't be on the ballot or anything.
0: Correct.
1: He's basically doing what Mark Slotnick did last time.
0: Exactly. He's stepping in and serving as an interim commissioner for 4 months. But yeah, I spoke to Mr. Gesell prior to the strike, and I spoke to Mr. Burgess prior to the strike. Both of them, very qualified candidates. Either one would certainly be able to serve and would have done a fine job. But ultimately, it's Mr. Gesell, and I look forward to serving with him. I think it'll be, you know, and he'll be the youngest commissioner in Kanawha mm-hmm. County history, 27 years old.
1: 27, yeah, the youngest yeah. in history. So how do we move on from here with the relationship with you and because obviously there's a little strained, I would think, the relationship between you and Commissioner Tennant at this point.
0: No, I don't view it that way. And okay. This is what I've said before. I have yet to find a person that agrees with me on 100% of the issues. Mm-hmm. I mean, even I've been married for 25 years, and Tara doesn't agree with me on every issue, and I don't agree with her. Yet we stay married.
1: But yet you do what she wants.
0: That's so, exactly right, because I'm smart. So, this has nothing to do, there's no strain, there's no issue. You know, Commissioner Tennant felt very strongly and very passionately about her position. I felt strongly about my position. But on 99.9% of all other issues, we agree. I mean, if you look at our votes over the history of the commission since she's been on there a year and a half or so, I think we voted unanimously on virtually everything except maybe one or two. So that's not unusual.
1: She, and again, Commissioner Tennant's always welcome on this show anytime that she wants to. I actually talked to her Thursday night after the meeting, and she had some obligations she was going to try to take care of, but I will try to get her on the show as soon as possible. She referred to the thing as a mockery. She said that a mockery was being made.
0: Yeah, I mean, in fairness, I did not like a situation where she was going to feel boxed in. I don't think it was a secret she was going to strike Jared Page. I mean, she wouldn't agree to Jared when I made the motion. I didn't get the sense that she was going to agree to Jared Page at any time. And maybe she felt like it was going to give him an advantage in the election over the Democrat. Maybe, maybe not. If you look at historically, people who get appointments don't always win. You know,
1: you pointed that out one of the last times you were here.
0: Yeah, two of our Supreme Court justices who were appointed by the governor lost in the election. Senator Bartlett was appointed by the governor, and Lance Wheeler beat him in the primary. So it's not an automatic thing. If you get the appointment, you're going to win the election. In fact, a lot of people think that it's like the good old boy system, and they'll vote against you just because you got the appointment. I mean, it's kind of difficult. Mm-hmm. Look back to 2018 when Dan Greer was appointed circuit judge by then-Governor Justice, and my wife ran against him and beat him. And, you know, he was a sitting circuit court judge by appointment. So it's not unusual to get the appointment and lose the election. So I disagreed with her on potentially that point. But, you know, she felt strongly about it, and I don't blame her for that. She's very passionate, and I can be passionate on issues, and, you know, thankfully most of the time we agree, particularly when there are only two commissioners.
1: Mm-hmm. Yeah, really.
0: You have to agree.
1: So we can move on from here, and Mr. Gesell, you think will be Thursday or so. They'll put out something to the media about that. He'll be sworn in, and it'll be when is the actual next commission meeting?
0: September 17th.
1: Okay, so you don't have a meeting until the 17th.
0: So that's when he'll be, but he'll be. He'll have to hit the ground running.
1: Yeah, yeah. I mean you don't just serve during meetings, you know, you serve outside meetings as well.
0: There are things going on all the time. I mean, 3 a.m. last night, there was a fire alarm at Yeager Airport, so I get a call. I mean, you just never know. There's something all the time mm-hmm. in the county, and so we have to be available.
1: Talking to Kanawha County Commission President Ben Salengo, the Dave Allen Show on 580 Live, brought to you in part by the all-new Generations Ford of Hurricane. Visit generationsford.com. So we'll move on from there. There's a couple other things I want to talk to you about, Ben. One of those posted this morning on our websites. News broke about some folks who have been flooded, apparently, you know, numerous times. are eligible for a property buyout program. Talk about that.

0: First, let me tell you about how that started.
1: Okay.
0: All right. We were completely unaware of this program. It's a USDA property buyout program for people in who have been flooded. And we received an email from one of the residents and said, will you guys please look at this? She sent it to the general email. It's like info@kanawha.us. And I got it and I read it twice. And I thought, is that accurate? So we vetted it and it is. So thankfully she emailed us. So we went through and we've taken $500,000 and put it into an account. We're hopeful we'll get an additional $1.5 million from the USDA to buy out people who have been flooded multiple times. People will be able to apply, like in Campbell's Creek and that area. So anybody that was affected by the recent flooding, if you want a buyout, we'll have the paperwork and you'll be able to fill it out and we can look at it. But we'll have $2 million to do it. Over the entire
1: right,
0: program.
1: Yeah.
0: So that's a good program. I was completely unaware of it. And thankfully somebody read about it and emailed us and now we're doing it.
1: Well, and thank goodness for that person.
0: Yeah,
1: you know,
0: honestly.
1: They reached out to you.
0: Yeah.
1: How was the flood cleanup going in those areas?
0: It's going very well. We have picked up a lot of debris. You know, Rodney Loftus sprang into action as soon as we called him. He put everything else on hold, thankfully, and he cleaned up almost all last week doing roadside pickup. I think they're not doing it today, but they'll be back tomorrow is my understanding. But we picked up a lot of debris last week, a lot. And we'll have the numbers, the tonnage and all that very soon, but we'll finish it out this week.
1: I do want to mention, and we'll be giving more publicity to this, but the fall cleanups for Kanawha County are going to be going on September the 12th in the Elkview and Clendenin areas. That'll be located at the old Herbert Hoover High School site. Then on the 26th of September in South Charleston at the intersection of C Street and 4th Avenue. And again, we'll go over the list of all those things, but just want to make sure that everybody knows about those. Again, Elkview and Clendenin areas, September the 12th, and then September the 26th in South Charleston. The South Charleston one located at the intersection of C Street and 4th Avenue in Elkview and Clendenin at the old Herbert Hoover High School site. It's free. Open to all 8 a.m. to 4 p.m. And we'll have more info about that as we get closer.
0: Our fall cleanups are always popular. And then we'll do the Shellion one in the spring. And that's our most popular. Mm-hmm. I mean, people line up. They start lining up like 3, 4 a.m. in the morning for that one. But those are really good programs. What we've seen is when we take all that debris, it doesn't end up on the side of the road. It doesn't end up in creeks. It's a good program. It's expensive, but it's good.
1: I want to go back and before we let you go, I want to go back and talk about former Commissioner Lance Wheeler, who took over the ambulance service authority. We interviewed him on midday. I think it was one day last week. He seems to be doing really, really well in his new role.
0: He's crushing it. Lance was so good as a county commissioner with the budget. When that vacancy occurred, and I know a lot of people were questioning, you know, what qualifications does he have? Well, let me tell you what he ran the largest county in the state of West Virginia, you know, for many, many years. So he could certainly run the ambulance authority. And you take his talent and you pair it with Jason Sergeant, who has the clinical and the operational talent. You put them together and look at what they're already doing. I mean, it is, it's night and day.
1: I mean, we talked to him about it. I mean, millions.
0: Yes.
1: I mean, have been saved.
0: Yes. And there will be much, much more over the course
1: plus
0: of time.
1: Plus, there's more hiring going on and things of that nature to try to fill some of these vacant positions.
0: We knew that in the beginning. It wasn't the clinical care. It was never an issue. We have, you know, it was always budgetary. It was always funding. And recruitment and retention. So those were always the problems. As soon as we bring somebody in and we train them, somebody else would hire them. It's the same thing with the sheriff deputy. So if you don't increase the pay scale, that's going to continue to happen. So the goal is the money we save, we'll be able to pass it down to the EMTs and the paramedics and get their salaries up. So we'll quit losing people just because a neighboring county or one of the municipalities pay more.
1: It was mind-blowing to me when I first started talking to you and Wheeler about this, that Kanawha County is the largest county in the state, but yet they didn't pay like the largest county in the state.
0: That's unfortunate. Yeah, and there are a lot of reasons for that, but we're going to fix it.
1: All right. Kanawha County Commission President Ben Salengo, anything else on your mind today?
0: Oh my gosh. Yeah. How much time do you have?
1: 2 minutes. Then it becomes Danny Jones time.
0: Oh gosh. Oh well, Danny will definitely do a great job. He always does. No, we've got a lot going on. We've got the big St. Albans Nitro football game this weekend, this Friday.
1: Okay. All right.
0: I know they'll be covering that. Jared Page and I will have a nice bet on that one as well. His Red Dragons did not fare so well against my Shady Tigers.
1: Your two alma maters played last weekend, right? And so Shady beat St. Albans.
0: We did, and I think he owes me lunch. He owes me something. I'm not sure. I'll have to go back and see my text, but we definitely had a bet on it. I think I spotted him a few, too, and he lost. But so we'll see. Nitro is my wife's alma mater. She's a Wildcat, so she's not going to be able to attend the game, but we'll see who wins that one.
1: All right. And the Cowboys are winning the Super Bowl this year.
0: The Cowboys always. For 30 consecutive years, I have predicted the Cowboys win the Super Bowl.
1: But look, we went 2-1 in the preseason, and I know preseason doesn't mean anything.
0: Means everything
1: to me. Well, one of the years that the Cowboys won the Super Bowl, Ben, they went 0-5 in the preseason. So keep that in mind. However, I'm going to go on record as saying right now, I was talking to a buddy of mine about this today, this Cowboys team is good. Now, I'm not going to say they're going to, that they're going to win the Super Bowl or anything like that, but I am going to say that the upgrades on defense, and I bring this up to you because you're the only other person that is maybe a bigger Dallas Cowboy fan than I am is you. I'm saying this team is good this year.
0: I hope so. I mean, we had some defensive issues last year. Hopefully this will firm that up. Because I don't think it was ever really about the offense. I think it's always been about our defense.
1: Remember the name, Camden Brown. Wide receiver for Dallas. I think he was either was undrafted or he was like a fifth-round draft choice, one of the two. He's killed it in preseason. So just remember that name.
0: Well, I always rely on my youngest, Caden. He always gives me the Cowboys update, so he'll text me 4 or 5 times a day, depending on what's going on. But he's optimistic, which tells you something.
1: And you're like, aren't you supposed to be in class or something like that?
0: Not when it comes to football.
1: All right. Kanawha County Commission President Ben Salango, appreciate you being here, man. It's 20 minutes away from 10, but Dave Allen Show on 580 Live, brought to you in part by Huston's Pizza. 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
1: 17 minutes away from 10 on a Monday morning. Senior producer Ryan Nichols in charge of things this morning. Sounds here at the Amos Steel Band, the official band of the Dave Allen Show. 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

0: 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We'll get to Dandy Jones here momentarily. Do want to knock out a couple quick texts. So text says, I know I've mentioned these things numerous times, but they really bear repeating. With the dangerous heat and humidity back this week, can I please ask everyone not to forget about all the animals outside? Remember, if the pavement is too hot for you to walk on barefoot, it's too hot for their bare paw pads. Please cover their feet before walks or let them walk in the grass. Also, please leave bowls of cool water in the shade. Add a few cubes of ice if no shade is available. Not just for your own pets, but for the homeless strays and even birds as well. Remember, it takes no time for it to warm up, so please change it out several times a day. Everyone can save a life. God bless, says a texter. Text says, on the micro school, don't get me wrong, I really love school choice, but I think besides no bullying and actually learning, what about extracurriculars like marching band or sports? Are any of those options available? I'm sorry, I apologize. I did not see that text while our guest Beth was here, but I will say that, I mean, based on the size of the school, I would say not yet, but as they grow, who knows? Text with her actions, it looks like Natalie Tennant may have some personal issue with Jared Page other than seeing him as the strongest Republican and is determined to keep him out of the seat. Well, I can't speak for Natalie Tennant. I talked to her, as I said, Thursday night, and we'll have her on the show just as soon as she is available. The Dave Allen Show on 580 Live, brought to you in part by Morgan & Morgan, America's largest injury law firm. Welcome into the show now, former Charleston mayor, former sheriff, delegate, restaurateur, actor, author, gravedigger. It's Dandy Jones. How you doing, my friend?
1: I'm doing fine, David. How are you?
0: I am doing fine. How is California?
1: It's fine. I'm coming home tonight.
0: Mm-hmm.
1: Zach's out here.
0: Okay.
1: And I've had a nice little getaway, but I'll be home tonight. And did I hear you say, remember this name? You were talking about a player?
0: Pay for the cow. Yeah, Camden Brown, wide receiver for the Cowboys. Yeah,
1: I want you to remember this name.
0: Okay,
1: Pittsburgh Steelers. Thank you.
0: Okay, you're a hardcore Steeler fan, aren't you, Danny?
1: I'm not sure about how hardcore. I mean, I'm sorry, Coach Tomlin's not there, but I hope they. You know, he had a winning season every time, and he was really good.
0: Yeah. Well, you know, here's the thing, though. There is such a with any sports team that has a history of winning, and I'm think Lakers, think Yankees, any of those teams that have that history. Anything other than a championship is not going to be acceptable. And the Steelers, you know, had been competitive, won a couple championships, but not in a while. And so, the change was made there. And as a Cowboy fan, I'm not the Steeler hater like a lot of people are. I mean, anybody but Washington, the Giants, or Philadelphia is fine with me. I actually like some of those Steeler teams back in the 70s, with Franco and Terry Bradshaw. I actually like them. Of course, they beat my Cowboys twice in the Super Bowl. We only beat them once, and that was in the 90s. But it's fine. So last week we talked about the WNBA. So I got to tell you, I caught some highlights on SportsCenter early Saturday morning, and I thought of you while I was watching. What's going on with the WNBA since you're like the official correspondent now?
1: Well, there is a I watch it. I'm a fanatic, and of course I'm a Fever fan, and I love Sophie Cunningham. But she's not the second best player on the team. Kelsey Mitchell is. And Kelsey Mitchell, the same game where Caitlin scored 37 points, 5'8" Kelsey Mitchell scored 30 points. A lot of times Sophie doesn't even start.
0: Mm-hmm.
1: Lexi Hall does. And the most underrated player who doesn't get any attention, but doesn't look for it, is Aaliyah Boston. And she's 6'5", and she, if somebody's trying to bully Caitlin, she just stands in the middle of them. And if she's in the paint, the ball's going in the basket.
0: Right.
1: Period. That's how good she is. So there's other players on that team that are very good. Timpkins, I mean, there's a bunch of them that are really good. Hines Allen, I mean, that you never hear about. Now, there was a picture, a gathering, where President Obama came and spoke to a bunch of the WNBA players. And, of course, Angel Reese, who she got right up beside him. I don't blame her. And Caitlin was in the back. And he was looking around, shaking hands with everybody, and President Obama saw her and walked back to her and said, "You are great." And he said, "Don't let any of this nonsense get the best of you. And, you know, you're my daughter's age." Mm-hmm. And I didn't get

0: be on the following Monday. Now, will you be here or will you be in California on that
1: following Monday? I'll be here.
0: Okay. All right. We'll have you in then. Did you, I know you keep up with the news, catch this whole thing, this back and forth between U.S. Senator Jim Justice and Governor Patrick Morrisey from last week when, you know, Morrisey took his shot at Justice by saying something to the effect of, well, we hope we can get this, and I'm very much paraphrasing here, Danny, I hope we can get this company in here to restore the Greenbrier to its former rightful place or something like that. Then Justice fires back and says, well, it's easy to be negative when you've never been a job creator like I have. Were you following this whole thing back and forth?
1: No, I wasn't. But personally, out of those two, I'd be for Justice. But as much as, I mean, Morrisey's right. You know, if it can be bought out, it can... you see, Marriott wanted it, and Justice had to pay him $1 million to take a walk. And that was way back when he bought it. Mm-hmm. Well, and it needs a lot of work, and I just don't think Big Jim has the money.
0: Well, and of course, the Justice family, there will be still members of the Justice family that will be on the board. That's part of the agreement. But many people just see the Greenbrier as basically the personification between the relationship between Senator Justice and Governor Morrisey, because, you know, it keeps getting floated out there that Big Jim is going to come back and run for governor in 2028. What do you think?
1: Well, I hope not. I mean, well, he doesn't like being up there in the Senate. He's never spent the night up there. He takes a helicopter back and forth. He may, I don't know about his health. I just hope Tacubo's president of the Senate. You know, I don't know how to answer that. Mm-hmm. I'm kind of thinking Larry Pack myself, but now that's my candidate.
0: Well, I mean, if Justice runs for governor, I mean, it's pretty much a foregone conclusion Larry Pack won't run.
1: That's right. But You're right.
0: But if Justice doesn't run, then Larry Pack runs, definitely.
1: And, you know, Larry was my treasurer all four times I ran. Mm-hmm. And you can see video of me when I went to vote. Larry always went with me. And Larry is about as fine a human being as I know. Mm-hmm. I mean that.
0: Yeah. Well, I mean, most people think because of his business background, he would make a fine governor. And he's doing a great job, in my opinion, as far as being the treasurer. Hey, Danny, I got to take a break. Can you hang on with me during the break?
1: Oh, absolutely.
0: All right, it's 9:52. 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Back with more with Danny Jones after this on the Voice of Charleston, WCHS.
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0: Welcome back to the show. 6 away from 10. That's the Amos Steel Band. 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TJ Meadows will stop by. On a sports note, the guys had three guys before the game, Hoppy, Caridi, and Brad Howe today.

0: is the 9th anniversary of that popular podcast, 733 episodes worth. We'll talk to Brad Howe about that. Don Miller from Read Aloud West Virginia will stop by to talk about the group's association with Dolly Parton's Imagination Library. West Virginia's Secretary of Health Arvind Singh is on the show, and of course, Open Line West Virginia. Metro News Midday, 13 News, and tonight, live anchor Amanda Barrett and me coming up at noon today, powered by Selango Law. On this show tomorrow, State Democratic Party Chair and Delegate Mike Pushkin will join me. All right, so Danny, I do have to ask you, since we haven't talked since she passed, everyone else has weighed in on Dolly Parton. Your thoughts on Dolly Parton? You met her, right?
1: Oh, yeah. She wrote 3,000 songs.
0: Mm-hmm.
1: I don't know if anybody knows that.
0: Yep.
1: And I was reading about her this morning that Jeff Bezos and his current wife gave her $100 million to charities of her choice. I mean, Dolly Parton did nothing but give away money.
0: Yeah.
1: And, you know, we're blessed with certain people that grace this planet. And she was one of them. And I'll tell you, when I met her, and there's that picture on Facebook, she made me feel like I was the only person in the room.
0: You know, our mutual friend, Tim Morris, I had Tim on the show last week because Tim, of course, owns Chandler Limousine Service, and he talked about that. We had him on Midday last week when she came to Charleston back in 2022 to do some things with the Imagination Library. I had Tim on the show to talk about it because he got to pick her up at the airport, drive her around, then take her back. And he talked, I mean, well before she passed away, about what a genuinely just nice person that Dolly was. Matter of fact, one of the famous lines that came out of that whole interchange was, you know, Tim asked to have a picture with her, and she said something to the effect of, well, as cute as you are, honey, I should want my picture made with you. You know, hey, and Tim is a good-looking guy. Well, I think we can both agree on that. So, but I mean, that's anybody that ever interacted with Dolly, there's always two or three or four or five bad stories. But I have never read a single bad story about Dolly Parton from anyone.
1: No, she was incredibly nice. She was smart enough to stay out of politics. Trump tried to give her the Medal of Freedom. Mm-hmm. Wasn't going
0: to
1: happen.
0: Well, what happened was in that story was he offered to give it to her, and her husband was sick at the time. And then he offered to give it to her again, and it was during COVID, and she didn't feel that it was safe. And then when Trump left office, Biden came in, and Biden offered to give it to her. And then she declined because she said, well, I don't want it to look like that I refused it from one guy and took it from another. I mean, to me, that's absolute class, and that's absolute thinking well beyond what this dumb Logan County boy would have ever thought of, to be honest with you.
1: And she didn't want to be involved in politics, which for her brand was perfect.
0: Well, she kind of took the Michael Jordan thing. You know, Michael Jordan always got a lot of criticism because he didn't address certain social issues and whatever, and Jordan always just said, hey, Republicans buy shoes too.
1: In 2000, when Senator Bradley, ran for president against Al Gore in the Democrat primary, Michael Jordan did do an ad for him.
0: Okay.
1: It didn't go anywhere.
0: Okay, I wasn't aware of that.
1: It was a professional basketball thing because Bradley played basketball.
0: Right,
1: and I think the coach had a lot. What's the coach's name?
0: Phil Jackson.
1: Yeah, I think he had a lot to do with that.
0: Well, I think here's where I've always been on celebrities. Like, I think that celebrities of any kind, rock stars, athletes, have the right to do whatever they want. They want to endorse someone or speak out against something. That is certainly their right. My thing has always been it shouldn't hold any more water than the guy who's serving you a hamburger or the guy that's changing the oil in your car. I mean, just because they're a celebrity doesn't mean they know anything more than anybody else does. That's just my opinion.
1: There are people that look at Robert De Niro now and can't think about anything else but his hatred for Trump.
0: Yep. Yeah.
1: And really, I mean, of course, he's made his bones. You know, he's in his 80s, well into his 80s. But I just don't know. I'm for his career's sake, I'm glad he didn't do it when he was young.
0: All right. Hey, Danny, we got to leave it there. You're off next week. Have a safe trip back from California. We'll talk to you in 2 weeks, my friend. Thanks a lot.
1: Thank you.
0: Danny Jones. When Danny's done, Ryan, he's done. Is he not? He's like, I don't know. He's got to go out and shine his car or something. All right. Again, we will not do a show on Labor Day.

the local show, so Danny will be back with us in 2 weeks. Talk line coming up at 10:06. I'll be back later today. Metro News Midday with 13 News and Tonight Live anchor Amanda Barron, powered by Selango Law. On this show tomorrow, State Democratic Party Chair and Delegate Mike Pushkin will join me. 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For producer Ryan Nicholson, thank you so much. See you tomorrow, or actually see you later today. Until then, have fun and love somebody.

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1: From ABC News, I'm Sherry Preston. The death toll from last week's flooding in Nepal and China has now topped more than 900 people, but more than 4,300 are reported missing. ABC's Britt Clennett is there.
2: Well, the accounts coming in now are chilling. I spoke to one American survivor who described it as a serpent coming towards them. She said it sucked everyone in and everything in its path, vehicles, homes. It was horrifying. And she said she managed to escape with her husband within seconds, just running for her life.
1: Erica Viola was one of the lucky ones running for her life in the Grand Canyon over the weekend. She also describes a wall of water during flash flooding.
3: 40 of us running through this knee-deep muddy water trying to make it to the bridge. Once we got to the bridge, that's when this 15-foot wall of water came through the campground in Phantom Ranch and just wiped out all the bridges in the creek.
1: A man has been confirmed killed, but more than a dozen campers are still missing. There were strikes between the U.S. and Iran overnight, the first in a month. Whether it lasts any longer, however, is still in question.
4: The Washington Post is reporting that several top military leaders have warned Defense Secretary Pete Hegseth that prolonging large-scale operations against Iran is unsustainable and could risk the ability to confront threats elsewhere. As this war continues, the president, we know, is keeping all options on the table, and that means that tens of thousands of troops are being kept on alert.
1: ABC Chief White House Correspondent Mary Bruce. Jurors in the Lindsey Clancy trial resuming deliberations. They're trying to determine whether to hold her criminally responsible for killing her three children in 2023 in Massachusetts. New York's Metropolitan Museum of Art is canceling its planned Met Gala exhibit centered around fashion designer John Galliano. Critics spoke out about his anti-Semitic comments made in 2010 and 2011. You're listening to ABC News.
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6: Good Monday morning to you. 80 degrees in the capital city. Jeff Jenkins, 580 WCHS Radio Newsroom. Hot, humid day. Today's high, 91 degrees. Charleston police releasing new information this hour about that fatal motorcycle crash over the weekend. Happened Saturday afternoon on 7th Avenue. They've now released the name of the victim. 45-year-old Timothy Brown of St. Albans was operating that motorcycle on 7th Avenue. No other vehicles, no one else was involved in the crash. So the city police releasing the name of the victim again this morning, 45-year-old Timothy Brown of St. Albans. The Kanawha County Commission going to make application with the U.S. Department of Agriculture in connection with a property buyout program the department operates for often flooded out properties. Commission President Benson Langer says the commission knew nothing about the program until it heard from a Campbell's Creek resident.
7: We appreciate you learning about the program and educating us about the program, because

0: apparently it's much more efficient than doing FEMA-type buyouts.
1: The commission will put $500,000 to start with. The application has to be made with the USDA within 30 days of the flooding event. You can read more at WCHSnetwork.com. The West Virginia Democratic Party will host its annual Roosevelt Kennedy Dinner on October 3rd here in Charleston. Kanawha County Delegate Mike Pushkin, who also serves as party chairman, says he's looking forward to having National Party Chair Ken Martin as the featured speaker. Pushkin likes what Martin's doing to help down ballot races.
2: When you're out of power, it's slightly more difficult, but he's raised a lot of money. But what he's doing is exactly what he said he was going to do, and he's spending that money going into this election. He's not waiting for a presidential election year. We're spending it on the midterms.
1: That October 3rd celebration will be held at Benny Keenum Temple. The DOA's plans to take down an overhead sign tonight on I-77, I-79, heading out of Charleston. Northbound slow lane, southbound fast lane will be closed overnight. It's 10:05. This is 580 WCHS.
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1: 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Steamy today with a high of 91, partly cloudy tonight, low 70. 80 degrees now at 580 WCHS, the voice of Charleston.

0: Coming up, Monday edition of Metro News Talk Line. Can we have a civil discussion, please? We'll get the latest from the White House and recap the first week of high school football action. Got a lot to get to. It's Metro News Talk Line. We're underway.
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0: 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Text the show, 304-TALK-304. Say good morning to our great radio affiliates across the state of West Virginia. We appreciate you letting us be part of your day. Ethan Collins is our audio producer this morning. No video today, some technical difficulties. So we've given Zach Karolchek and Jake Link the day off. Well, not technically. I think they still have to work, but they don't have to actually run the controls for this show. Coming up a little bit later on this morning, Jared Halper will stop by Fox News Radio. We'll talk to him, get an update from the White House. We'll preview the West Virginia Chamber of Commerce's annual business summit, which we will be attending on Wednesday and Thursday. More on that coming up later this hour. Also, we'll talk to the author who broke the story that Anthropic was going to be signing a deal with the Monarch Computing Campus in Mason County. Brody Ford of Bloomberg will join us coming up in the second hour of the program. All that, say good morning to TJ Meadows. He's in the Charleston studios as always. Good morning, sir.
5: Good morning, sir. Did I hear you make a call for civility, David?
0: Something like that. Yeah. Actually, do you want to know that? This is what I want to make the call for. Can we please stop? You're not clever. You're not funny. It's old. I get it. Flock begins with an F. It ends with a K. You can make it sound like something it's not. Can we just do something more creative in our protests of the flock cameras? Can we do a little something more creative? That's all I'm asking, TJ.
5: Come on. Get the flock out of here. I can't believe you would ask for something. We do need civility, though, in politics even more than ever. And I've noticed it, too. It's always been bad on social media. But frankly, I've just started discounting people who, in our threads, whether it's on Metro News, whether it's on my own personal social media, once they start into the profanity and calling people, I just ignore them. I'm not going to engage in that. And look, it's just not helpful.
0: We have had this discussion on this show. We're going to talk a little bit more about it here in this segment. Tristan Levitt, Kanawha County Delegate, is going to join us in just a second. But TJ, we've had this discussion. We have a real conversation that needs to happen with Flock. Flock cameras, not just Flock, but the whole ALPR and how we integrate AI and how we protect the Fourth Amendment, all of that. That's a very serious discussion that needs to be had. But when you cross that line from serious discussion into uncivility, if you will, threatening people, trying to intimidate them, that doesn't help anything. That doesn't help anybody really have that detailed, nuanced conversation where we go, okay, I see that, but here's another point. Well, I see that point, and here's another point where we can actually figure out a real solution to it.
5: Oftentimes, people who tend to go to this place that is not one of civil discourse, I have noticed as well, they are interested in winning an argument. They are not interested in an equitable outcome or a good outcome for anybody. It's more about how they can make themselves look. Can I monetize this on social media in the day where you're getting paid for the number of clicks? So I think it is a very real criticism that needs to be addressed. And anytime we engage with our fellow man and we can't do it with a civil tongue, if you don't want your grandmama to hear it, you shouldn't be saying it. And more people need to follow that rule today.
0: Let's bring in the conversation Kanawha County Delegate Tristan Levitt. He posted on X over the weekend, and this caught my eye because it kind of went along with what I wrote about last week. His tweet was, cutting down cameras and doxing addresses is wrong, full stop. There's real policy debate over ALPRs and Flock cameras, and I'm in the thick of it, and I'm glad others are too. But however you land on that question, property destruction and intimidation are not tools of debate. Use your words. Tristan, Delegate Levitt, good morning. Thanks for joining us.
6: My pleasure. Thanks for having me.
0: What prompted that reaction?
6: Well, as you have been a part of as well on this show, there's been so much discussion of Flock, and that's really become a nationwide debate, if you will. But at the same time, I continue to see news reports about cameras being cut down all over. These are bought by, you know, local municipalities or counties with tax dollars. And of course, the president of Flock, who I have some criticisms of, but, you know, has been doxxed recently. And so you see those, you see them stack up. And I just think it's really unfortunate for this debate. And especially since there are people with good faith concerns, but, you know, that are not doing that kind of thing. I think we need to do everything we can to discourage destruction of property and doxing individuals.
5: Well, Tristan, I believe, correct me if I'm wrong, I believe I've also seen some instances where people cut these cameras down, but they're privately owned. They're not government owned. And look, if you're Lowe's, any kind of company, I know Target has done this, if you want Flock cameras on your property, there's not a constitutional issue there at all.
6: Absolutely. That's right. And it's just not, there's not any distinguishing factor here by some of the opponents who are just, you know, fighting against this. So someone commented in my tweet saying, oh, how we've fallen from the Boston Tea Party, right? But the reality is the Constitution that was adopted after that was to protect private property and the rule of law and to establish due process. And going around that just to try and impose one's preferences one way or the other is not right.
0: Kanawha County Delegate Tristan Levitt joining us here on Metro News Talk Line. Since the last time we spoke, it's been a couple of weeks. What have you learned about these ALPRs and specifically about Flock safeties cameras that are being implemented across the country?
6: Well, a couple of things on either side of that. For one, we learned that the company Flock made an announcement just days after our hearing that they were had just barely in the month of August imposed mandatory two-factor authentication. And we kind of only briefly touched on this last time I was on, but the hearing was already ambiguous that we had at the legislature because Kevin Kane, the head of government relations for Flock, had initially given the impression that that had been required for maybe something in the realm of 3 years. I asked him, I said, you said it was for a long time. Can you give us any more specificity? And he said, well, within the last year. So to find out that it was literally 1 week earlier was pretty disconcerting. Not technically wrong. That is within the last year, in fact. But so
5: was that a lawyer's dodge?
6: maybe. But again, that's one of several areas where he really gave a very misleading impression to the legislature. And so I sent a letter with Delegate Ryan Browning and Delegate Patrick Lucas asking for a lot of information, and their deadline is tomorrow. So I anticipate we'll get more information there. On the other hand, I'm also very aware of some of the good that could come from being able to have wider awareness of our communities. Of course, there was a news article just in the last couple of days about a child who was abducted, mm-hmm. and Flock cameras were used up in Montgomery County to recover them. And I've had further discussions as well to better understand the situation in Huntington. Someone questioned me about whether Mayor Farrell's claim there about 40 pounds of fentanyl seized, how that could be true. And some of your listeners may know I have a very big whistleblower case right now representing DEA agents in Albuquerque, New Mexico, who, and the whole crux of that is that the DEA for a couple of years failed to seize massive shipments of fentanyl. They may have let as much as 12 million pills or 18 million pills go unseized, even when they were fully aware of them from a federal wiretap. Because of that case, the DEA ended up making its largest seizure of fentanyl ever, which was 2 million pills. So to hear 40 pounds, although that's over a year and a half, I have a better understanding now of what that means, and it's a massive amount. And someone said there's no way that that was fentanyl alone. It must have been cut with some other drug, and I have been able to learn that it wasn't. It was in its kind of intermediate form, if you will. It wasn't quite pills, but they come in like kind of blocks or shards. Mm-hmm. But that is a lot of fentanyl that the Sinaloa cartel is trafficking into Huntington, West Virginia. From there, it goes around to the region. And so I'm very sympathetic that there's a real need for tools to combat that. Is Flock or our license plate readers generally the right answer to that? I don't know. And I have a lot of concerns still about Flock and their corporate ethics.
5: It would seem to me that in an instance like that, going to a federal judge and asking for a warrant, as has been said by others on this show, would not be a deterrent, but it would just strengthen a case. Look, I don't think the technology is inherently bad. I think the way that people could use it and when people get involved, that's what could potentially make it inherently bad. So what we saw in Morgantown with this young person who was kidnapped, there's an emergency situation. Turn the lights on. Turn the cameras on. See what is happening. That's fine. I think that's fine. But in a non-emergency, if I'm going to go on a hot list as an individual, or if I'm going to be surveilled over time and my data is going to be procured for 7 or 14 or 21 days or whatever it ends up being, okay, but go get a warrant. Tell a judge what your probable cause is to surveil me and what crime you suspect me of and get a warrant. And at that point, at least from my personal perspective with Flock, cool. That's all you got to do. Get a warrant.
6: Yeah. I don't think that's unreasonable. I know some law enforcement have, as I've been having more of these conversations, have pointed out that in some instances, you know, if my car is stolen and they're saying, hey, we just want to track down someone's information there, that there are instances where they've tried to say, well, we shouldn't need to get a warrant. I wouldn't be surprised if a warrant is a very big part of the overall legal landscape in our country eventually for this technology.
7: Talking to Tristan Levitt, Kanawha County Delegate, Montague County on the brain here, Tristan. Sorry about that. I'm wrestling with a lot of the same questions I think you are and others are when it comes to this. And I can't determine if I'm more concerned about the AI impact on this or the fact that the cameras are out there. And it's not just Flock. Morgantown has 49 surveillance cameras in downtown that are recording video 24/7, 365. But they're not Flock. They don't have AI. They don't have facial recognition, but the cameras are there. I don't know if I'm concerned more about the third parties that are involved and how that data could be shared or could be compromised. It's very confusing, Tristan, trying to figure all of this out amidst everything else that's going on. More of a statement than a question, obviously, but it's confusing for me.
6: Yeah, I think that's fair, and it reminds me to actually briefly reply to some of the TJ said before, the question of whether you go back a day or something else, if it's an event that happened, say, 21 days ago, we can think of instances where we'd say, well, if we got a lead on where maybe someone was before an abductor or something, we might want to be able to follow out and figure out where they went from there, and sometimes that's not information we have immediately. But to your broader point, it is hard to figure out where the best lines are. I think that's in part what policymaking is about. But I will say, as a definitive statement, it has to start with getting accurate information from Flock. Mm-hmm. And they are not the only player here. Motorola, Axon, there are other people that make these. But since Flock has the overwhelming majority of the market share, I believe over 80%, they are an $8.5 billion company. We have to get accurate information from them, because if their information can be breached, for instance, as we discussed during the hearing where we were really misled before it was acknowledged that they had been breached before, and that, what we talked about in the hearing, just one of many, many examples there, that's a data point where, again, say someone who is interested in stalking children or something else, if someone else can hack into these things, then it raises whole other civil liberties concerns. And so we have to get accurate information from Flock. I'm very hopeful that they'll be very candid in the response that we get tomorrow. But that's where the discussion has to start. And if you can't rely on full, candid, complete information from them, I don't know how we can even have this debate.
5: I wrote today about the use of opioid settlement money by some municipalities and counties. Mother Jones reported last week they had an investigation. More than a dozen agencies throughout the nation had used settlement money from the opioid settlement for these systems. Does that give you any heartburn that there are counties and municipalities in West Virginia, I think there's 6 or 7, that have used the money for this system? Or if it doesn't give you heartburn, I can understand that. But should they curtail it until we figure out some of these civil liberty constitutional questions?
6: I mean, I understand there may be municipalities that use this money for things like a pickleball court, and that probably gives me more heartburn.
5: I would agree with that.
6: So, you know, I understand the through line that these municipalities are drawing from, hey, if this is, you know, if we can stop further drugs being trafficked into our community, let's do this. You know, would I like to see more invested in prevention and treatment and some other things like that? I certainly would. The poor folks over at West Virginia First, every one of them whose ear I can never bend, I have told them I would love to see you use this massive generational amount of money for a world-class mental health research facility at Marshall or WVU, because I think that underlies so many of these challenges that we see. But so I understand why they have done it. you know, I think a lot of this comes down to, is the public informed? Because at the end of the day, public recourse is really all that you have. If the public decides in Huntington they don't want these, that will be the outcome, I think.
5: Yeah, it's called the ballot box.
6: Yeah, that's right. So I do think it's important that there's transparency, because that's what allows us as a group of individuals to make decisions to vote it out. And if you don't have transparency, if you don't know what these things are going to, then when you later learn of them, it can be very disconcerting.
7: Talking to Tristan Levitt, delegate for Kanawha County, I was sitting here thinking, listening, again, this goes back to the whole the way it slices down for me, whether it's the company. And you hit on something there, Tristan. I think we all agree on, you've got to be able to get accurate. You've got to trust the vendor. You've got to trust the company that you're going to do business with. And right or wrong, boy, it seems like it's hard to maybe trust Flock right at this moment. Do you feel that way? Do you feel it's hard to trust that company right at this moment?
6: I have very little trust in Flock at this moment. And that's not just because of our hearing. I had read a lot of articles before that hearing. And there are everything from state legislatures like Connecticut, city councils like those in Denver that have said Flock misled us. Mm. And you have enough bad articles like that, you'd think a company would be like, oh, shoot, we need to clean this up. And that's why I was really hoping that some of these questions that we asked in our interim meetings would get candid answers. But it's become pretty clear to me that there is a real struggle with being able to accurately inform the public, and that's a problem that I think is going to bite them ultimately.
5: 10 seconds. Do you think they will respond tomorrow? What will you do if they don't?
6: I think they will respond tomorrow, but if they do not, I will pursue compulsory action, which committees in the legislature can do, I believe. I mean, they can. I believe that they should expect that there will be a political appetite to do that if they don't respond.
7: One more 10-second question. Do you think the legislature will act on this in 27 before the courts come in and say you have to?
6: I have very high hopes that we can get legislation through on this. What it looks like exactly, we need to determine, but I expect to see some legislation pass regarding Flock next year.
7: Delegate Tristan Levitt, Kanawha County, thank you so much for the civil conversation this morning. Thank you, Tristan. Appreciate it.
6: My pleasure.
7: Take a break. Be right back. This is Talk Line from the Encove Insurance Studios.
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11: This is a Bloomberg Money Minute. Many cash-strapped schools are draining their endowments just to stay alive. With nearly 200 private colleges borrowing from restricted endowment funds in 2025, colleges face financial pressure due to declining enrollments and shrinking income, with smaller institutions being hit the hardest as they fight over a dwindling pool of potential students. Faced with multi-million-dollar deficits, Hiram College in rural Ohio borrowed $47 million from its fund. Google has caved to President Trump's Lake America name change for Lake Ontario, relabeling the body of water in the U.S. on Google Maps. Google says that Canadians will see Lake Ontario and those outside U.S. and Canada will see both names. It was last Thursday that Trump said he was changing the name of the smallest of the five Great Lakes. Thus far, Apple has not followed suit on its map function. Google shares right now are up nearly 2%. Elsewhere, Wall Street just opened and stocks are down. Matt Piper, Bloomberg Radio.
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1: We'll preview the State Chamber of Commerce's annual business summit. That's coming up this week. Steve Roberts is going to join us bottom of the hour. The other part of this conversation, I was thinking about it over the week. I was mowing over the weekend, TJ. I do some great thinking while I'm, out there pushing the mower around.
2: Yeah, man.
1: Part of this conversation when it comes to flock, I think, is also rooted in the same ground, if you will, as the pushback on data center. It's this pushback against big tech and how quickly it's moving. And I get this feeling that a lot of people just are, they don't know where it's going. They don't know what the future holds. And any sort of big tech, AI, they're going to push back on it. And I think that plays a bit of a role in when we talk about the flock cameras and the AI capabilities. I think that plays a little bit of a role in that anti-flock, anti-big tech, anti-data center sentiment that's all kind of bubbled up this summer.
2: I think that's fair. I mean, all the time you see, well, they're building the big data centers because they got to have somewhere for all the flock information to go. I mean, you see that narrative. Here's a difference. Tristan and I were talking about this off the air. Look, yes, flock has the majority of the market share, but Motorola, Axon, they're not strangers to this field. The difference is they're experienced. Flock came in with a model that could break the status quo, and that's a good thing in business. It means you make a better mousetrap, but you cannot forget to court your constituencies. You cannot forget to be proactive with city councils, legislatures, all these other constituencies and the public in how you handle this. And they didn't do that. They kept it under the radar. They didn't get out ahead of some of these things. They didn't have two-factor authentication from the start. What would have been great, I think, was would have been for them to say, you know, you should really bring in your legal team and get a warrant when you do that. There are things they could have done to grow their market share without sacrificing transparency and political optics. And I think they forgot about those things, and I think it's coming back, frankly, to bite them in the tail.
1: Well, you know, we talked about this last week with the tech bros, the big tech guys.

0: the data centers. They forgot to talk to the people who would be most directly impacted, the people living with it, being neighbors with those big data centers. That's kind of the same sentiment I hear from you there. They didn't think to talk to the people who were going to be affected the most. They went to the lawmakers.
1: And this Silicon Valley guy, right? I mean, entrepreneur has an idea. That's great. All that's great. Sometimes you don't know what you don't know, and you got to learn the hard way.
0: Coming up, we're going to talk to Steve Roberts. We're going to change gears, as they say, to use a cliche. The West Virginia Chamber of Commerce's annual business summit is coming up this week. In fact, TJ and I will be there on Wednesday and Thursday. We'll preview the annual event coming up on the other side of the news break. 800-765-TALK, 304-TALK, 304. This is Talk Line from the Incova Insurance Studios on Metro News, the voice of West Virginia. It is 10:30, time for a news update. Let's check in with the Metro News Radio Network, find out what's happening all across the great state of West Virginia.
2: West Virginia Metro News, I'm Jeff Jenkins. It's still a battle in West Virginia. Emergency health officials say there are still way too many overdoses here, even though the numbers have taken a dip in recent years. Today is International Overdose Awareness Day. West Virginia First Foundation Board Chairman Greg Duckworth says, quote, every life lost to overdose leaves a hole in a family, a community, and our state. A longtime recovery program in Charleston getting a boost from opioid settlement funds. The Kanawha Valley Fellowship Home's expanding. 12 new sober living apartments are being constructed in downtown Charleston. Money being used from opioid settlement funds the city of Charleston received. KVFH Executive Director Dick Doherty says the apartments will help men transition back into life on their own.
3: Time in structured life is important for people that are getting better from opiate addiction, and that the more time we provide for them in those spaces, and we believe a year is the essential time, so they can be here for 12 months on our sobriety campus here on Virginia Street, and then 6 months or so in our affordable housing apartments next door.
2: An average of 82 men go through the program each year. The annual West Virginia Business Summit will take place Friday this week at the Greenbrier Resort. The event sponsored by the West Virginia Chamber of Commerce. Harrison County Delegate Clay Riley will be part of a panel discussion Wednesday about child care offerings in the state. You can read more about that at our website this morning. Some top line speakers on the agenda for the summit later this week. You're listening to Metro News, the voice of West Virginia.
4: Come on, Liam, let's go. 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
2: The doors are back open at the Weston Walmart. You probably have the flooded Stone Cold Creek running through the front doors of the store in the July 21st flood. Everything's been cleaned up now. And the store reopened this morning. There's a special SNAP waiver in place for those who receive the benefits in Lewis, Upshur, Ritchie, and Pleasants counties. They can use their food stamp funds to buy hot, ready meals now. The waiver was announced last Friday and will continue for a period of time. From the Metro News Anchor Desk, I'm Jeff Jenkins.

Text line is 304-TALK-304. You can always give us a call, 800-765-TALK, 800-765-8255. That's the phone number. Coming up, Joe Brocato will recap week one of the high school football season. Hard to believe, week one is in the books. College football kicks off this week. Mountaineers will play host to Coastal Carolina on Saturday. That's a noon kickoff from Milan Pushkar Stadium. And then Marshall on the road. Yeah, you know, just a little tune-up game against Penn State over in Beaver Stadium. That'll be 3:30 kickoff on Saturday afternoon. Before we get to the football, though, we've got the West Virginia Chamber of Commerce Annual Business Summit, the 90.

0: 30th Annual Meeting and Business Summit. That'll be September 2nd through the 4th at the Greenbrier Resort. Friends of the show, such as Chris Steirewalt, WVU President Michael Benson, Marshall President Brad Smith, Senator Capito, Senator Justice, Governor Morsi, and others will all be there over the couple, 3 days of the event. We'll be broadcasting there on Wednesday and Thursday, live talk line from the Greenbrier at the Chamber of Commerce Business Summit. For a little sneak preview, please welcome to the program from the Encove Insurance Studios in Charleston, the president of the West Virginia Chamber of Commerce, Steve Roberts. Steve, good morning.
1: Thank you very much for having me. Good morning.
0: Is everything ready to go? Everything's done, set, good to go.
1: We are excited and ready to go. This is the 90th annual meeting of the West Virginia Chamber of Commerce. We are having a wall-to-wall crowd. We have more people than we have room for. It's going to be crowded, but it's going to be, I think there's just going to be a lot of excitement. There's excitement in the air about West Virginia. There's excitement in the air about what we can accomplish. And this is the time of year to come. It's change of season, and it's the time of year that we're all excited about the fall. We're excited about football, and we're excited about West Virginia. So,
2: yeah, they told me it's going to be packed. They said I might be able to get a cot in the back of the casino if I play my cards right.
1: Well, I hope you don't have to sleep on a cot. I can testify to the fact it's going to be packed, and we're just very excited. We've had a lot of membership growth. We're the largest business trade organization in West Virginia, and this is the largest meeting of West Virginians that occurs around business education, political sorts of issues. And we have a long tradition. This began in 1948. The very first meeting of the West Virginia Chamber was held at the Greenbrier in 1936. But it's been held successively on the Wednesday, Thursday, Friday before Labor Day since 1948. So there's tradition and excitement that comes with
2: always at the Greenbrier.
1: And always at the Greenbrier. That's the state's largest venue. We're in the largest rooms. We have all of the meeting rooms in the hotel are taken up. It's just going to be a very, very lots of energy. I wish we could bottle the energy and use it elsewhere. There's going to be an enormous amount of energy. There's going to be an enormous amount of, I think, goodwill. We'll be hearing from educators, healthcare leaders. We'll be hearing from some of our political leadership. We've already heard on this show we're going to be able to welcome the governor, both United States senators, our treasurer, Larry Pack, and others. So we're very, very excited about those who are coming.
0: Steve Roberts joining us, President, West Virginia Chamber of Commerce. Is there a central theme to this year's business summit?
1: You know, anybody who's wondering what we're going to be talking about would do well to know that what we're really going to be talking about is leadership and how we take our tradition of leading and turn it into good ideas and good actions for the future. We're going to be taking a very close look at many energy issues. As we all know, West Virginia is an energy-producing state. The Chamber of Commerce has long said West Virginia has a choice to make. It can be an energy-producing state or a poor state. We want to take our energy resources and do more with them. Whole lot to unpack in that statement. But we'll be spending a lot of time talking about energy. We'll be talking about the importance of education, K-12 and higher ed and CTCs. And we'll be spending a lot of time talking about healthcare. Some very big topics. We also have on the agenda our annual Court Watch program. Many chambers of commerce around the country do a Court Watch program now. The very first one was originated by the West Virginia Chamber of Commerce to kind of give a business overview of the Supreme Court and the decisions made by the Supreme Court. So we'll be rolling out our latest version of Court Watch. I think this will be the 28th version of Court Watch that's coming out. We'll also be talking about child care. We have several sessions on the importance of child care and how really people can't get into the workforce if they don't have a place to put their children.
2: There is always criticism when we talk about continuing to be an energy state. I always hear from various folks, well, you know, we were a coal state forever and ever. We didn't diversify and look where we are now. I don't think that's a good argument to not be an energy state in the future. I think that's a lesson learned. There's no reason why we can't continue to invest in natural gas, geothermal, nuclear, all of the above, data centers. Look, I'm a data center fan. I get hit with that all the time, but I am. I think they're a net good. There's no reason why we can't continue to grow West Virginia's economy with those engines, but diversify at the same time. I see it as a bridge or a partner for diversification, not something that is anti-diversification.
1: Well, that's right. And there are lots of things that come from energy. West Virginia, for instance, just as an example, West Virginia has a fantastic tradition within the manufacturing world. We originated glass making in West Virginia. I think a lot of people sort of forget about that in the age of plastics. But we really originated commercial glass making in West Virginia. That's just one example. Gravely tractors were invented in West Virginia. We have all sorts of things that we've contributed. Many people still have garbage cans that say Wheeling steel on them. So we have all sorts of things, products that people use that originated in West Virginia. Many of those companies came here because of the abundance of energy. That doesn't mean that we shouldn't be thinking about the future. What we're going to be making, what we're going to be using, what we're going to be needing in the future is probably going to be a little bit different than the past. But West Virginia has been characterized as the nation's battery. We should be aware of that. We can diversify. We should be diversifying. The healthcare industry employs more people than manufacturing and coal combined now in West Virginia, as one example. So we've got lots of places to look for what the future might look like, but we also need to be aware that we've got something that many, many places don't have and would love to have, and that's an abundance of energy. And we have it in wind, we have it in water, we have it in solar, we have it in coal, we have it in natural gas, and the legislature's made arrangements for us to be able to have it in nuclear. So West Virginia is going to continue to be an energy-producing state for a long time.
0: Do you pack your golf clubs for this event, Steve?
1: No, I don't. I love the event. I love being with the people. I want to be where the most people are. I carry people will see me jotting things down. I carry a notepad with me and make notes about people who wanted a call back or somebody who's left me with a great idea. And I just want to be where the people are and where people are mingling so that I can say hi to everybody, but also pick up on ideas. People see things in other places and want to bring them here, and we want to hear about that. We want to see if we can help do that.
2: So, Dave, I have decided to play, by the way, breaking news. I am
0: good.
2: Going to play. Friend called me over the weekend, and I'll tell you, normally, I'm not ashamed to admit it. Normally, you know, it's a chance I'm down there by myself. That doesn't happen very often. I can collect my thoughts. I normally go to the spa, get a good massage, you know, just do my thing. But I'm going to play golf this year instead. So I'm going to play on Wednesday afternoon.
1: Well, let me just encourage everybody. I heard from a friend recently who had been there for a golf event who said the golf courses were in great shape. The hotel was in great shape. The food was wonderful. They just couldn't say enough about how great it was. And for those who are looking, who are wondering, evidently the golf courses are in great shape.
2: Awesome.
0: We will be there at the West Virginia Chamber of Commerce Annual Meeting and Business Summit, 90th Annual Meeting and Business Summit. We'll be doing Talk Line from the Greenbrier on Wednesday. Think about it for a second. Wednesday and Thursday, live shows from the Greenbrier at the Chamber of Commerce Summit. Steve, thanks for having us. We'll see you down there in a couple of days.
1: We will welcome you. Thank you.
0: Looking forward to it. Steve Roberts, president of the West Virginia Chamber of Commerce. Again, the annual business summit coming up 2nd through the 4th, and Talk Line will be there on Wednesday and Thursday. High school football, week one in the books. We'll talk to Joe Bricado about it next.
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9: 304-TALK-304, that is the text line, 800-765-TALK, 800-765-8255. Jared Halpern will get us an update from the White House coming up second hour of the program. Also, more on the Anthropic deal to lease a significant amount of space at the Monarch Computing Campus there in Mason County. But first, high school football week one in the books. The hardest working man in sports media is Joe Brocato. He joins us on Metro News Talk Line this morning after week one games have been completed. Joe, good morning.
10: Hey, good morning, guys.
9: Joe, appreciate it. What was the one thing, just the one thing that stood out to you from week one?
10: It's difficult. You go into a season thinking that you know what teams are going to have. Sometimes you're absolutely right. Sometimes you are very wrong. And I think that that's kind of led to some of the lopsided games that we saw in week one, where there just weren't a ton of competitive contests that went down to the wire. Certainly we had some. Phillip Arbor beat Grafton on a last second field goal in a 1-point game. Pendleton County beat Petersburg in a 7-point game. That was very exciting over in the Eastern Panhandle. But, you know, outside of that, there have been lots of one-sided games in week one. Hopefully we'll see some more competitive games coming up this Friday night.
11: Yeah, looking at this South Charleston Nitro contest, I happen to be following that just because it was local. 67-0, I think they ran the clock in the fourth quarter, kind of a mercy thing. But you think as we get deeper into the schedule, then, Joe, some of these things will work themselves out one way or the other, and we'll see a bit more competitive take on the scoreboard then.
10: Yeah, hopefully. I mean, referencing South Charleston Nitro, I mean, South Charleston was a two-win team last year, but with some of the players that are now on that roster, they were a team that you knew was going to take a big step forward. And, you know, Nitro, no team in the state was probably hit harder by graduation or players transferring out than the Wildcats. So even though Nitro was a state runner-up a year ago, I think, you know, it's going to take some time.

0: time to get that program built back up to the level that it was in recent years.
1: Joe, give me that sequence at the end of the Phillip Barber Grafton game that set up the Colts game-winning, what did you say, it was a field goal at the end of the game?
0: Yeah, Grafton.

0: growing up in Boone County, I check the locals. Beckley Christian beat them 46-12, but still just with Van fielding a team. I mean, are they playing Iron Man football or are they 12 men out? What are they? I mean, it's just a miraculous story they even have a team, I suppose.
1: Yeah, it's great to see Van get their squad back. And Madonna, much the same. They are back after not fielding a team a year ago. They had a tough result at East Hardy. Of course, East Hardy is one of the best teams in Class A every year. But, you know, it's good to see some of these programs come back that have been suffering from low numbers. And you mentioned Greater Beckley Christian. They're starting a program for the first time in about two decades. So, you know, we know that at the Class A level, participation numbers are a huge storyline with a lot of programs every year, but it's good to see Van and Madonna get back into the mix and to get their programs reestablished.
2: Metro News Sports, Joe Bricado joining us. The Week 2 Metro News High School Football Power Rankings. I know I turned my ballot in on time. Not bad for Week 2. Joe, are the rankings out yet? And what are the biggest changes? Any changes?
1: We're still waiting on some of the esteemed media panelists to return their ballots before we can put that out. So while you and I and many others are responsible citizens, we need some other citizens to be slightly more timely in getting those back in. As casually as I could?
2: Well done, Joe. Well done.
1: Thank you.
2: Very nicely done, by the way. Quickly shift gears for just a moment. It's game week. Mountaineers will play host to Coastal Carolina on Saturday. Coach Rodriguez show tonight. He'll address the media tomorrow. What are you looking at as we go into game week, Joe?
1: Yeah, the President Michael Benson Bowl, the former Coastal Carolina president, now at WVU. So that's an interesting storyline going into this game. But, you know, guys, as you guys know, the football offseason is so, so long, and there's just an appetite for discussion and talking about the teams for so long. But when you actually finally get to see, and even though, you know, the competition level will be tougher for West Virginia in the Big 12 and throughout the course of the season, it'll finally be good to actually have some data points and see where the pieces fit. And, you know, you hear so much about what these new players that have come into the program have done at their previous schools, but you haven't seen it with your own eyes. So it'll be nice to finally get to see that in West Virginia's case. And, well, you look, they've got two games which they'll be heavily favored to win against Coastal Carolina and UT Martin, and then we will see what they can do against Virginia down in Charlotte in 3 weeks' time. And Virginia looked pretty good in their season opener against NC State on Saturday. So it's good to finally see scores and not projected depth charts and all these things about how the pieces could fit. You'll actually see the puzzle come together.
0: So granted, this Mountaineer team, this is a tune-up game. For this Mountaineer team, nothing against Coastal Carolina. With that said, if the Mountaineers come out and right from the start, Joe, really execute flawlessly, how excited should Mountaineer fans be with that kind of result, given that you're bringing these guys in from other schools, got to learn the program, these kinds of things? How much of a precursor would that be to the rest of the season in terms of success?
1: Yeah, I think if the offense comes out, and look, remember back to last year's season opener where West Virginia turned the ball over three times in the first half and really did not look very good in their season opener before winning comfortably in the second half. But if the Mountaineers are able to come out, execute, and run their offense at the pace that Rich Rodriguez would like to, and getting off plays every 15, 16 seconds and to really get this thing cranked up, I don't think anybody is looking for an excuse to get excited. I think they'll be happy to accept any type of excitement that they can get. And, you know, look, the level will increase, but if you're able to come out, put it on display, and put good tape out there for the first two games and really get this offense clicking at the level that the coaching staff wants to see, then you take your swings at Virginia and you see what happens in a couple weeks.
2: Joe, just do me a favor. Having covered Coastal Carolina as a conference opponent with Marshall several times now, can we just please leave out the literary puns in the coverage this week? I'm very anti-pun this week. I know they're the Chanticleers. I know it's Chaucer. We all get it. Can we leave out the literary puns in coverage this week?
1: Yes.
2: Thank you. I appreciate that.
1: That was part request, part threat, so I don't know which one was the stronger of the two, but okay.
2: He is the hardest working man in sports media, Joe Bricado. He keeps you up to date on all things high school and college sports over at WVMetroNews.com. Joe, always appreciate it. Thank you, sir.
0: Hit them straight.

0: Great.
1: Sounds good. Thanks, guys.
2: Coming up, we'll get to a couple of texts, and we'll wrap up hour number one. This is Talk Line from the Incove Insurance Studios.
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0: 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Well, Dave, there was a little bit of college football this weekend, and William & Mary made the best of it. Yeah, I watched a little bit this weekend. UVA looked good, like Joe said. At UNC, how about North Carolina? Bill Belichick got the upset win over TCU on Saturday.
1: I can't stand UVA.
0: You got some hostilities with UVA? We'll talk about it in the second hour. This is Talk Line on Metro News, the voice of West Virginia.
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3: From ABC News, I'm Sherry Preston. The jury in one of the most closely watched court cases in the country is once again deliberating. The question jurors must answer, should the Massachusetts mom criminally responsible for killing her children, even though she says she was suffering from postpartum psychosis at the time. With more on the Lindsay Clancy trial, ABC's Aaron Katursky is in Plymouth.
4: The defense has argued she was over-medicated and failed by the healthcare system. Prosecutors said Clancy was in control and aware of her carefully planned strangulation of Cora, Dawson, and Callan while her husband was out running errands. And with the jury out, Clancy's attorney told us that she's nervous, sad, and scared. Her trial has become a referendum on motherhood and mental health.
3: It has been 9 days and still no sign of Riley Wilderman's mother.
5: We feel so much heartbreak and so much sadness and pain, like a deep guttural pain.
3: She is one of about 85 Americans still missing after catastrophic flooding between China and Nepal. More than 900 people are confirmed to have been killed, more than 4,000 still unaccounted for. There are 14 people still missing in the Grand Canyon after flash flooding in the national park over the weekend. Erica Viola and her husband struggled to get out and almost didn't make it.
6: Running as hard as I could, but you can't get too far in knee-deep mud and water and debris everywhere. And yeah, there was a moment there where I didn't think I was going to be able to make it in time.
3: The U.S. hitting two Iranian rocket launchers overnight. Iran striking the UAE in the first back-and-forth attacks in at least a month. Oil prices back up. The prediction market Kalshi has had plenty of people betting on things they weren't supposed to. Now it's issued the first lifetime ban against disgraced Congressman George Santos, who made public statements about his planned attendance at the State of the Union address and then wagered on it. This is ABC News.
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8: It's 11:03, 83 degrees in Charleston, not a lot of sunshine in the downtown this hour. It's sticky on its way to 91 today. More in the Metro News Actor with a forecast in a couple of minutes. U.S. Senator Sheta Marcapeto making a couple of stops in Charleston today. It's getting updated on a handful of projects that have received federal funding. Capito was at the Lift Center construction project along Dixie Street on the East End last hour. The U.S. Senate is in its August recess. A Charleston-based recovery program taking advantage of opioid settlement money it's received from the city. Kanawha Valley Fellowship Home is converting a building on Virginia Street East into a dozen new sober living apartments. Executive Director Dick Doherty says the project enables them to broaden their program.
9: We're happy to be a part of the community and part of the fellowship, and we want to put a positive spin on what can happen to people. We don't have to die. We do recover.
8: Doherty says the new apartments allow men to live affordably while assimilating back into day-to-day life. Charleston police have identified the man killed in that motorcycle crash Saturday afternoon on 7th Avenue, identified as 45-year-old Timothy Brown of St. Albans. Large crowd this hour at the Supreme Court chamber at the state capitol for the investiture ceremony for Supreme Court Justice Kirk Kirkpatrick. Middle and high school students are allegedly responsible for some vandalism at the Nitro Elementary School playground. School officials say some of the equipment was burned and there was, quote, highly offensive and inappropriate graffiti on picnic tables. The area is currently closed. Nitro police are investigating. 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It's 11:05. 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
8: 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We'll join coverage at 7 tonight right after the Metro News statewide sports line. Sticky today, some sunshine. We've got a lot of clouds now. High 91 degrees today. Currently 83 degrees is your severe weather station. 580 WCHS, the voice of Charleston.
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0: 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Dave and TJ, Dave in Morgantown. TJ is in Charleston. 800-765-TALK, 800-765-8255. That is the phone number. You can text the show, 304-TALK-304. Jared Halpern will get us an update from the White House. Bottom of the hour, Brody Ford from Bloomberg will join us. More on the story that he broke regarding Anthropic and the deal to lease a significant amount of space at the Monarch Computing Campus in Mason County. We'll get your text as well, 304-TALK-304. Ethan Collins is our producer this morning. He is sitting by awaiting your phone call. No video stream today. A little bit of technical difficulties. We should have that cleared up hopefully tomorrow because, you know, I wore a new shirt today. Nobody will ever know. Nobody will ever know.
1: You can recycle?
0: I guess I could. Because nobody will have seen it on camera tomorrow. So nobody will know. It's a good idea. There'll be less laundry at the end of the week. Yep. Mike Nolting, who I work with every day, may not appreciate me wearing the same shirt 2 days in a row. But, you know, he'll get over it.
11: Flying WVs?
0: No, Mike. I don't know what they are.
11: They look like it from here. I think they are.
0: So my wife ordered... We've all been there, right? You need just a little bit more to get like free shipping on Amazon or next day shipping or something like that. And she ordered this set of shirts, TJ. And she showed me the picture and said, "Do you want some of the, you know, there's like five shirts in this package." Yeah, they look good. They're golf, you know, golf polo shirts. And they come in, and the pictures did not do them justice because in that package of shirts was one that was covered in pink and red hearts. So very appropriate for Valentine's Day, Valentine's Day shirt. One had golfers all over it, and I don't golf. One had pineapples all over it. A good beach shirt. You couldn't tell in the pictures. They just looked like, you know, green striped shirt. Turns out the green was pineapples, TJ. And this one, the one I'm wearing today, I don't know what's like birds flying, or something.
11: Flying WVs.
0: Mike says they look like flying WVs.
12: Well, it sounds like you're going to be ready to go for Fun Golf Shirt Friday. So
0: you know what? These would qualify for Fun Golf Shirt Friday. That's absolutely right.
12: My wife bought a few for me a while back, and I had worn this shirt maybe three or four times on the show before I realized. I thought it was white. She said, "You realize that's pink."
0: Well, you have an excuse.
12: I think someone would tell me. Here I am trucking along, like, yeah, I got my nice looking white shirt on. It's pink. So you never know, man. I got to have somebody look at me before I step out the door. If it's not white, or excuse me, if it's not black, I guess that's the only one I can really be positive about. So
0: you know, our friends Phil at Daniels in Morgantown and Tony the Tailor down there your way are probably listening right now going, oh, my gosh, we got to help these guys.
12: Yeah. So last time I went to Tony's, I said, call my wife. And you guys work it out. So they I'm out of the loop. He got my measurements. I'm out of the loop.
0: That's probably the way to be. Good point to digress here. 800-765-TALK, 304-TALK, 304. That is the text line. The voice you heard just a moment ago, the sarcasm coming from the other side of the table in the studio, is WAJR's Mike Nolting, host of Talk of the Town. You hear it on WAJR in Morgantown, our flagship in Morgantown, every day prior to Talk Line. He joins us in studio because this circles back around to our earlier discussion. We were talking to Delegate Tristan Leavitt. We were talking about flock cameras and the need for some civility, but over the weekend there was an incident in Montague County in which the flock cameras played a role. Fill us in, Mike.
11: Yes, it happened Saturday afternoon, just about 12:50, when deputies received a report of a missing and abducted child from a family here in Montague County. They were able to come up with a vehicle description because what happened, there was a 9-year-old boy. The boy's uncle took that boy for a walk. At some point during that walk, the uncle then took the car of the father of that 9-year-old victim, and they fled without any authorization or without the parents knowing that the uncle had taken the child. That was when the call to police was made. That information that police had about the vehicle was then entered into the flock system. That flock system then began a search through their network of cameras in the Monongalia County area. And why this is so important, I think Sheriff Forbes alludes to that in cut number one. Dave?
13: Our problem is, you know, Montague County is 365 square miles, and of course, the surrounding area is, endless. So it's pretty hard when you have maybe 10 or 15 people searching an area when you have such a broad area.
11: And I think it's important to point out that when you have 10 or 15 people searching for this missing child, you might not have the 4 to 6 deputies that you need to respond to emergency calls that happen to come in the meantime. Now, in the meantime, I think cut number two might be good at this point because it explains exactly what data and who's doing what to whom.
13: Once we determined that we were able to minimize the search area, we inundated the area with officers, and a short time later, the vehicle was located. The young man that was taken was returned back to his family, and the individual who took him, his uncle, was taken into custody and later evaluated for some mental health issues.
11: That was by 1:15 in the afternoon. Keep in mind, this report was initially received by 12:50. I can only imagine the parents of this 9-year-old child they had to have felt pretty good at about 1:15.
12: And Jackson Blaney is doing fine, correct?
11: Yes. Yes, he is.
12: That's good to hear. This individual, his uncle, do we have any idea, was this gentleman on a hot list, or had he been surveilled in any way previously that aided to the investigation?
11: No, he had not been, TJ, but what we have found out in the interim is that he has or is suffering from some mental situations that he is being evaluated about right now.
0: And Mike, was there an Amber Alert issued? Generally, when there's a child abduction case like this, there's an Amber Alert issued. It goes out. You know, we all get the notices on our phones. We see it on the billboards. Was there an Amber Alert issued in this case?
11: I think it was in process. And that's important to point out because I always thought an Amber Alert was maybe as simple as just pulling the fire alarm in the hallway.
0: But, kind of did too, to be honest.
11: Yeah, but it's not. You have to fill out a lot of paperwork. You have to go through the state police. And then all that information has to be verified. And then the Amber Alert is issued. That's about the process takes just about an hour.
12: In terms of what they were looking for that they fed into the system, and give me some rope here if I don't understand how this works. I'm assuming since it was the father's car, I believe you said, that was stolen along with the child, I'm assuming they put the make and model of the car along with the license plate number into the system and told it to search for that. Would that be a correct assumption?
11: That is, yes. The only thing you left out was vehicle color.
12: Okay. Guys, I got to tell you, I have no problem with that. I have no problem with that, Dave. I mean, it's an emergency situation. Guy wasn't on a hot list before they used it to. Mm-hmm. I think it's how you should use the system responsibly, and I think there's a big difference between that and what we're talking about in terms of surveillance. So, if anything, I think it's a win for no matter what side of the flock debate you fall on.
0: I think this is probably, I hate to use the term, TJ, best case scenario, because we're talking about a child abduction case here that was very, very quickly resolved. But this is how it was intended to work. Now, how do we get it to work how it's intended to work all the time, I think, is the million-dollar question here.
11: And I think maybe some of the naysayers are out there saying, okay, well, yep, that worked here locally, but what about that data that was entered into the flock system? Where is it now? Who has access to it? Who can pull it up and look at it?
12: Well, I mean, wouldn't it be deleted now that it's over? And the owner of the car, the father of this young man, I mean, to my knowledge, he's not suspected of anything, so I would think he would go in there and delete it at that point. Maybe I'm missing something.
11: 7 days, I believe, is the limit.
0: Mike Nolting joining us from WAJR News, host of Talk of the Town. Mike, while I got you in here, in relation to this conversation, the whole conversation with Tristan Levitt this morning, the delegate for Kanawha County, was about how we need to, well, it started with, we need to have a civil discussion. I wrote some about it last week. He had posted online about it here in Monongalia County. Are we having a civil discussion about it? Some are. Some aren't.
11: I would say some are. Most are not. Mm-hmm. Most, unfortunately, have been reduced to children with crayons when it comes to memes and some of the things, the points that they try to make with a meme. You know, it would just be so much better if people could formulate thoughts, write them down on a piece of paper, and then coherently communicate those thoughts rather than maybe assuming that the more emotional I am, the more attention I'm going to get. And the more attention I get, the more serious that they're going to take me. But that just doesn't mm-hmm. work like that.
12: Mike, you mentioned something there, emotion. Some of the most successful people in business or any other endeavor in life that I've been around are the ones that are able to separate emotion from the decision-making process. And that's not easy, let me say. But I feel like we're seeing a microcosm of people's inability to check their emotion, and it becomes more about who is winning the argument, not necessarily about what outcome is constitutional or what outcome is best for society. It fundamentally becomes just an out verbal war among who can win and who loses on social media and who can monetize that. Is that fair? Do you see it that way?
11: I see it partly that way. The other thing that I see maybe that you didn't mention is, you know, there's a lot of laziness and apathy among people who participate in debates on Facebook. Just don't have the willingness to go out and find out for themselves. They're willing to say, well, you know what? Otis Wallbanger says it's true, so I'm good with it. But it doesn't work like that.
12: Well, they don't have a source. I'll agree with you on that. I can't tell you how many times I have seen discussions happening on X or social media, and someone will make a claim that is supportive of their narrative, yet they don't cite a source to independently back up that stat. And to me, that's like somebody just making something up. I can't give it any merit in the argument if they can't point to a source that confirms it. And I think there's very few people that actually do that today on social media when we're having a discussion.
0: Well, and part of this, TJ and Mike, that the water gets very muddy, particularly with this particular subject. we don't have, and this is where I think the push is to have some uniformity, whether it's statewide, at the federal level, you can't get anything done. But because you see a story out of, pick a town out in the West, Minneapolis or Chicago or some town in Washington, where they're using different system with different capabilities that you don't have in Morgantown, or that they're not proposing in Huntington, or that they don't have in Star City, whatever the case may be, it all gets lumped into one, and now you assume whatever technology is being deployed, well, that must have the super-duper laser facial recognition. We'll send you we'll send robots to your house and arrest you. I'm being a little facetious here, obviously, but you get what I'm saying. The conversation gets so muddy so quickly, it makes your head spin, and you're left trying to figure out, well, what exactly is being utilized in my hometown versus 100 miles down the road?
12: Mm-hmm.
0: You know, because what's being proposed in Huntington's different than what's been dispatched to Montague County already. And that's, we're, 250 miles apart.
12: Mm-hmm. And you've got different standard operating procedures. Mm-hmm. Kind of gets back to what I was writing about today with the use of opioid money. Like, I'm not necessarily being critical of people who used county governments, city governments that used opioid money for flock systems. I mean, clearly they were allowed and permitted to do that. What I'm saying is, with all of this constitutional uncertainty, if we are using these investments in a certain way to prevent certain happenings, I would hold up on that a bit until I understand what a standard operating procedure is going to be, what the court rules as constitutional, what you need a warrant for, what you don't, because these monies are meant to curb addiction and help heal us from the opioid problem that we had. If we are designing these systems to be used in one way, and then the outcome turns out legally or constitutionally that we cannot use them that way, that could be money down the drain that could be spent somewhere else on actually whether that's direct addiction or whatever it may be. So I think slowing down a bit and getting some of these issues ironed out, I should say, would be a smart move.
11: I think part of the background, though, of a good court case, TJ, are some of the things that are happening, like the abducted child. You've got, there are cases where large amounts of drugs have been seized, murder suspects have been apprehended. And I think that the court really needs to take a look at actual circumstances in order to make a good ruling, so to speak. You can't just pull back and then let the court tell you what you need to do. I think that you need to go out and you need to do what needs to be done. Let the court analyze it and go from there.
0: That's not a bad, I see what you're saying there. Rather than try to make the argument, here's what we could do theoretically, here's what we have done.
11: Mm-hmm.
0: All right. We'll have to leave the conversation there. Oh, and since you were here, Mike, for the shirt rant, a couple of texters have informed me what pineapples on shirts mean. Probably shouldn't wear that shirt. Let me just leave it there, guys.
11: Oh,
0: apparently it lets other people know.
12: Nah, come on. Now
0: that's what they're telling me.
12: They have to be positioned in a certain way. The pineapples.
11: Whoa! Come on. What is this?
12: Football
11: season's days away. Am I missing something?
0: I'm missing something. Apparently,
12: I'm just saying you can't just take a shirt that has a pineapple on it and make an assumption. And I was told, because I bought a shirt that had pineapples on it, and I received some grief, and I was told they had to be positioned a certain way.
11: TJ, okay. You know more than what you speak.
0: Yeah.
12: Well, you guys just like to, it's a shame the video cameras aren't working today, and people can see how red I am right now.
0: That's probably why we're. This is why they keep us on video, just to keep us in line. All right, Mike, thank you so much, buddy. Appreciate it. 800-765-TALK. Halpern joins us next.
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16: This is a Bloomberg Money Minute. Honda and Nissan have agreed to jointly develop key software for their next-generation cars, the first major collab since the two automakers ended talks to combine last year. The companies will work on a new in-vehicle operating system and the electronic control units that act as a car's central computing system. They will deploy the technology starting in 2029. Treasury Secretary Scott Bessent plans to ask the group of G20 members to review their terms of trade with China. Bessent faces a test with global peers at the meeting of the group of 20 finance ministers in Asheville, North Carolina, where he's vowed to return the conversation to boosting growth. The comments come as Washington and Beijing prepare for a summit between President Trump and his Chinese counterpart Xi Jinping, with a fragile tariff truce set to expire in November unless it's extended. It is a down day on Wall Street. The Dow is down 0.8%. The S&P is down 0.6%. The NASDAQ is down about 0.6% as well. Matt Piper, Bloomberg Radio.
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0: Let's get to Fox News Radio's Jared Halpern from the White House. Iran striking back at the U.S. carrying out attacks on American military assets at bases in UAE and Jordan after U.S. forces fired at two Iranian rocket launchers over the weekend. Jared, what's the latest from the White House? Good morning.
19: Good morning. Yeah, I mean, this certainly is a resumption of strikes. They have been pretty small in scale. This was a limited U.S. military strike on an island near the Strait of Hormuz. The White House says, and Central Command says, that this took out a vessel that was intending to drop mines into the strait. Obviously, something that has long been a concern for the U.S. Navy as they try and clear those mines and open up that waterway. You saw Iran respond firing missiles towards Jordan, a U.S. military base in Jordan. Central Command says all of those were knocked down. But this morning, President Trump said there would be a response. And so we will see if this is kind of a resumption of those major combat operations that really had been on a slow burn. The president and officials here at the White House have said that they think that these blockades and these economic sanctions are having a much bigger impact on Iran than any of the military strikes because of how vulnerable they believe the Iranian economy is right now.
12: Jared, how could Karg Island play into all of this?
19: I'm sorry?
12: How could Karg Island play into all this? I'm looking at FoxNews.com talking about potential retaliation.
19: Yeah, Karg Island, again, has always been kind of a potential target. It is where a lot of that oil is stored. It's where Iran was getting oil out. They are really incapable of doing that right now, again, given the effectiveness of that blockade. So I don't know if this increases the likelihood of strikes specifically on Karg Island. The reason that Karg Island has been important to the U.S. is twofold. One, it was a base of operations for the IRGC to put out these vessels and these mines. That has largely been eliminated. And two, it is a major point or port for oil production. But again, that has been almost entirely stopped with Iran. But again, President Trump says there will be a response. So far, what we have seen in those responses that have happened in the past have been largely military targets. President Trump certainly has threatened to target civilian areas, bridges, power centers, things like that, and then held back. He is not making that threat this time, but says that there will be a response to these missiles that were fired at U.S. forces in Jordan.
0: Jared, about 40 seconds here, but have we learned any more after the president posted on social media that the biggest oil deal in the world in world history is coming?
19: It is a big agreement with Venezuela. This opens up a lot of Venezuela's oil fields to U.S. production. There is, I think, some details still to be worked out, kind of what the timing is. The vice president was kind of just asked about how soon it would be that you see oil start to come out of Venezuela, and some has, but it is going to take time for a lot of this production to happen. U.S. companies are going to go in there and kind of restart a lot of the infrastructure that has been abandoned or neglected. So it's probably more of a long-term impact on gas prices and oil prices in short-term, but certainly a story we're going to continue to ask questions about and try and learn more about in the days ahead.
0: Fox News Radio's Jared Halpern from the White House. Jared, always appreciate it. Thank you for the update.
19: Sure thing.
0: Coming up, more on the deal to bring, well, at least for Anthropic to invest in the Monarch Computing Campus in Mason County. We'll talk to Brody Ford from Bloomberg. He had the story last week. He'll join us coming up on the other side of the news break. Your text as well, 304-TALK-304 is the text line. You're always welcome to give us a call at 800-

0: 800-765-TALK, 800-765-8255, and we'll figure out if I need to throw a shirt into the rag bin when I get home later today. This is Talk Line on Metro News, the voice of West Virginia. It is 11:30, time for a news update. 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
1: West Virginia Metro News, I'm Chris Lawrence. An out-of-court settlement will head off a trial over an inmate's death at the North Central Regional Jail. The family of Nathan Kennedy sued the Division of Corrections after his death in custody in 2019. Kennedy suffered from substance abuse disorder and was arrested for a fight with a roommate. When he arrived at jail, he started to experience withdrawal symptoms. Jesse Forbes represents his family.
2: Instead of providing him help, the guards and the medical staff were present. They pepper sprayed him inside of this small cage, then handcuffed him and left him alone in the cage. No real decontamination of the pepper spray.
1: The suit said that Kennedy was later masked with a spit mask and tased while restrained and eventually died in that cage. Forbes said it's the 15th inmate to die in that jail in the past 6 years.
2: Something's got to change, and the only thing that drives that change is when their insurance carriers, when these insurance companies or the state here, their own insurance fund, has to pay out these monies. The hope is they go into these facilities and change something.
1: Kennedy's family was awarded $1 million in damages. The Division of Corrections first came out on Friday afternoon with news about 54 inmates that are being moved to other state corrections facilities. After the announcement, the state will close the Ohio County Corrections Facility in Wheeling. The division says it wants to make better use of that space. No workers losing their jobs. They're being transferred to other state-run facilities. You're listening to Metro News, the voice of West Virginia.
3: 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Get open! Come on, go for it! 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Oh, come on, use your head! Gotta want it. Dominate!
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1: The victim of a fatal motorcycle accident in Charleston has been identified. Authorities say 45-year-old Timothy Brown of St. Albans is the one killed in that crash on Saturday afternoon. The incident involved the motorcycle and no other vehicles in the 3900 block of 7th Avenue in the North Charleston community. A sure sign of progress in flood recovery in Lewis County, the Walmart in Weston, which was heavily damaged in the July 21st high water, is back open for business this morning. Services like delivery and curbside, though, not yet available. From the Metro News Anchor Desk, I'm Chris Lawrence.

0: 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Late last week, Brody Ford from Bloomberg broke the story that Anthropic has agreed to spend $45 billion to rent AI cloud computing power from Nscale's flagship data center development right here in West Virginia. That's going on in Mason County. That's the Monarch Computing Campus. What does all this mean? Let's ask Brody Ford himself from Bloomberg. He joins us on Metro News Talk Line this morning. Brody, good morning. Thanks for joining us.
1: Yeah, thank you so much for having me and for the shout out. It's really rare for folks to, you know, give credit when you break a big story. So thank you so much.
0: Well, we appreciate it. This is a big deal here. We're watching these data centers and their developments and what they're actually going to be, and actually putting a name and it kind of lends some credence to what's going on there in Mason County. Putting a name and a company and a well-known company with this data center kind of makes it real, if you will, Brody.
1: Totally. And we see this all over the country that these developers, Nscale's a perfect example, show up and they say, we're building this, you know, tens of billions of dollar development, but it's not a name, you know. And so it seems like, you know, a lot of folks will wonder, like, is this snake oil? Will this really happen? And so, yeah, seeing that Anthropic, you know, kind of one of the defining companies of the AI era, has agreed to put their dollars down certainly makes the project a lot more real. I'm sure a lot of folks at Nscale, when that paper was signed, gave a big breath of relief.
2: Brody, morning. TJ Meadows here. And again, great work on this story. As Dave said, we're following it very closely in West Virginia. Talk to me about the previous Monarch deal. You know, there had been, I don't know if terms had been put on paper, certainly nothing inked about Microsoft. How should we think about this Anthropic deal, though? You talked about inking the deal. I mean, your reporting indicates it is a done deal. It will happen. Is that accurate?
1: Yeah, as far as we know, of course, there's always off-ramps to these kinds of things. But what happened before was that Microsoft agreed on what's called a letter of intent, and those really fall through all the time. They publicized it because sometimes you want to, you know, demonstrate confidence. But the fact that Microsoft is no longer the tenant and instead Anthropic is, I wouldn't read too much into that. Anthropic has just an insatiable need for computing power. It's just like OpenAI with ChatGPT. Right now, they're just paying whatever they can to get this stuff. And so there's a lot of data centers around the country that probably won't come to fruition, but this is one that, you know, Nscale has a pretty expert team, a lot of really good veterans there, and now they have one of the kind of most important companies saying that they're going to pay them to do it. And so this is a pretty solid plan they have here.
0: How much power, how much capacity? I don't even know if that's the right way to ask this question, but or how much space will Anthropic take up of that data center?
1: So the total planned campus right now is 1.35 gigawatts, which is, it puts it in the kind of tier of the largest sites being developed, right? There's a handful of flagship ones. You think about out in West Texas, Oracle and OpenAI have a campus. In Memphis, Elon Musk has a campus. So this is going to be in a similar order of magnitude. Anthropic has agreed to rent out a third of it. And it's crazy to think that a third is $45 billion. I mean, the numbers involved with these big data centers, both power and money, they really trump, like, traditional models of economic development. The numbers are so large. The jobs, they do create jobs. The jobs often are not quite commensurate with what a big investment it is, but it is massive.
2: There have been criticisms here in West Virginia of this project in terms of exactly what you said, the jobs and whether or not the taxes will actually come to fruition and there will be a net benefit for the community. I also heard a narrative last week among some Democrats talking about the fact they believe that data centers should be sales taxed. It's a service. That sounded a little off to me. In your experience in following this sector, are we seeing these economic development benefits to the community, the indirect, the direct, the tax? Are we seeing those actually come to fruition? And have you run across anybody that is sales taxing a data center yet?
1: This is the million-dollar question. A lot of the there have been data centers forever, I mean, at least the last decade or two, and you can point to examples, say, in Northern Virginia or in the Seattle area where Amazon and Microsoft have a lot, where they have benefited quite a bit, where they've been able to really fund their schools better, get a lot of taxes. But it is true that there's some pretty extreme tax incentive deals that are somewhat standard in the industry. Not paying sales tax is a pretty normal one. I think it'd be difficult to attract a big data center if you didn't offer this kind of thing. To what extent you cut the property tax, that's a point of debate. I think the deal cut in Mason County was a bit more aggressive incentive package than I've seen in other places. But it, you know, it does seem that there are benefits here, as they tell it. Folks can debate what are the externalities of building a big data center, right? Is it going to raise rents for locals? Will those locals benefit from the tax revenue? These are things you can debate, but as the company tells it and as it has played out in some other places, there are some real benefits that appear to be, you know, coming down the pipeline here.
0: Talking to Brody Ford with Bloomberg, he broke the story last week of Anthropic making the investment to rent out a third of the Monarch Computing Campus in Mason County. Brody, is there any sign that this insatiable thirst or hunger for energy and the need for these data centers is going to slow down anytime soon?
1: I believe it has to at some point, right? And it's not just my belief. I think that's the industry consensus is that we're in an incredible building period, and there's this just, you know, feelingly insatiable need for computing power, and they'll pay whatever it takes. But just by definition, that's not going to last forever, right? We're in an investment period, and things will level out a little bit. That doesn't mean that the campuses that get built are going to, like, get abandoned or something. That's not a consensus view, but I think it's more that, you know, if Monarch at this point is somewhat advanced, they have customers, they have a whole team, there are a number of data centers that are very early stage right now, and you know, you wonder if by the time they're looking for a tenant in a year and a half, are they going to be able to get the terms they want? That's the million-dollar question. Like at Bloomberg, a lot of what we do is try to figure out what is the arc of this investment cycle. People compare it to the railroads, they compare it to the highways, because it's that level of upfront investment, and no one is sure how long that lasts for.
2: Let me ask you about potential IPOs. I know Anthropic will be going through an IPO, as will Nscale, a U.S. IPO. This announcement, how does that affect one or both of those initial public offerings?
1: Right. It is interesting. They're both going to IPO in the next couple of weeks, or at least, you know, show their documents publicly. And it's very interesting because the big AI companies, none of them have had public books yet. And so we're going to, I mean, I certainly am really excited to tear through whatever legalese they're going to have, because no matter what company, no matter how upstanding, there's always some muck in the IPO. There's always some lines you read in there and you say, whoa, is that how that's set up? And so I'm very excited for projects like this one to be able to see what are the exact financial terms, what's in there, what financial assumptions do they have baked in. So I would expect that when the IPOs for Anthropic hit, we're going to see just, you know, multiple weeks of news stories, revelations in there, and I personally am looking forward to that as a reporter.
0: Brody Ford with Bloomberg. He broke the story last week. Anthropic investing $45 billion, with a B, billion dollars into the Monarch Computing Campus in Mason County. Brody, nice work. Good job. And
1: thank you again.
0: Keep us posted.
1: Thank you.
0: Absolutely. 800-765-TALKS, the phone number. 304-TALK, 304 is the text line. We'll get to your texts coming up next. 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
7: 304 Talk, 304 is the text line, 800-765-8255. Dave and TJ, data centers, Flock, and other tech companies are operating under the premise it's easier to ask for forgiveness than to request permission. Has nothing to do with them forgetting to consult with the people that would be affected. We just saw that with the Meta settlement, says the texter. I can see how you would see it that way. I don't know that. I know a lot of us operate under that premise, TJ, of, all right, well, we'll just ask forgiveness after the fact. I think it was a miscalculation. I think there was a miscalculation to pursue the development of, whether it's Flock or data centers, through a top-down strategy, and the top-down strategy just didn't work. And when people feel like they're losing control of their communities or they're losing control of their privacy, they're going to push back, and they have been pushing back the last several months.
8: Yeah, like I've heard the narrative too that one of the reasons Flock is so keen to be able to do business with local governments of any kind, of state government, whatever it may be, is because they do see these governments see somewhat of a benefit with working with a private company that somehow may satisfy constitutional concerns. I think that's a weak argument. I'm not accusing anyone in West Virginia of that. There have been discussions about governments outside of West Virginia doing that. I just think when you are transparent, when you are upfront, and when you create a relationship, I don't care if it's a business deal with an individual or a big business deal with multi Fortune 500 companies, when you are transparent and you create a relationship with all stakeholders, I think you get a better outcome.
7: 304 Talk, 304 Texter says, I wish you would have asked about the other data centers proposed for the state and the likelihood for success. And I'm not saying this facetiously at all. Other than the Google data center in Putnam County, we got the Monarch campus in Mason. We are pretty sure they're trying to develop one in Tucker County, and that one looks like it's wrought with all kinds of different issues. Are there others? I mean, I know there are rumors, TJ, and we try not to deal with the rumors, but am I missing Berkeley County? I forgot about Berkeley County.
8: Yeah. Look, his beat is Anthropic too. Yeah. And in scale, he could probably answer about Google, but that's one of the reasons that I think too, we didn't go there. But to your point, I think he illustrates a larger point, Dave. Not all developers are equal.
7: True.
8: And I

think we are seeing that, given that who is moving forward and who is successful? Certainly Google. This Anthropic deal, and I understand there's been some narrative, well, the state doesn't benefit. Maybe not directly, but I mean, my goodness, look at all of the jobs.

0: I don't know. Not everyone will succeed. Brody said that. I think he's right.
1: 304 Talk 304. A couple more texts. Hey guys, did those 3,387 approximately needy kids get their clothing allowance on Saturday as promised? And are we continuing to take applications? Your final analysis of the issue. We will follow up on that. Ask Amelia. Amelia, did they? I don't know, TJ. I just hadn't checked on that today. As far as final analysis goes, this was 100% an avoidable issue over the summer. There was no reason to delay I still have not been presented with a good reason to have delayed the application period, to have closed it, to have gone down the whole road that we went down through the month of August with this school clothing voucher program, because we ended up right where we would have ended up without any of that having taken place. Totally avoidable is my analysis.
0: Yeah, and I think the analysis continues, Dave, in that this was just but one program, or one project, rather, in the entire program that is TANF.
1: Mm-hmm.
0: And so I think we have much more analysis that needs to be done on TANF, on DOHS, getting things in order over there, the ability to understand where your money is going. I mean, this is but a tiny part.
1: Uh-oh. I think we just lost Meadows. We almost got through the show, Ethan. Ethan's over there. He's not even paying attention. Has no idea that Meadows has disappeared.
0: What can government be?
1: Hey, TJ.
0: Yeah.
1: We didn't hear about half of what you just said.
0: Oh, I'm sorry. What happened?
1: Remember those technical glitches that we talked about to start the show?
0: Yeah.
1: Okay. You were right. Maybe the most profound thing you had ever said on this program, I'm sure. And it totally glitched out on us right there.
0: Well, then I'm not going to repeat it. I can just fill in the blank and guess.
1: It's been a weird
0: No,
1: day,
0: it had nothing right? to do with what kind of fruit is on a shirt. I'll just say that.
1: By the way, I think I got to see the shirt when I get home. I think the pineapples go multiple directions. I don't know what that's supposed to mean.
0: Well, now that just really muddied the water right there.
1: I'll look at it when I get...
0: To steal from Dave Weekly, I think it's either you're in or you're out on this particular topic.
1: I'm out. Back to rap in a moment.
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5: It's Dave Alley. 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
6: 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Please play responsibly. Texter wants to know, 304-TALK-304, if you could give President Trump one piece of advice, what would it be? Sounds like a pageant question. What would it be, TJ?
7: Be a real conservative. You're not.
6: Oh, wow, that's deeper. I was just going to say put down the phone. Stay off the social medias. If I could give him a second piece of advice, not that the text asked, find new friends. Find some friends that will tell you the truth. When you are surrounded by people who just tell you you are correct all the time and say, yes, that's a great idea, you are surrounded by the wrong people. Get new friends and put down the phone.
7: Good points all around.
6: How about that? 304-TALK-304. Hey, fellas, the Wyoming County residents welcome as many data centers as we have strip mines here in the county. Think about it. It's actually a good idea. Nothing else is going to grow for 20 years on top of those strip mines. Might as well put a data center on top of it, says the texter. I'm okay with it. I mean, look, as you know, TJ, there are specific things these things need. They need water. They need access to power. There are some prerequisites there. If one of those strip mines fits that, okay. Stick one there. I'm okay with it.
7: I mean, at one point you have to ask yourself if Hobet comes back into play. And even if you had to truck the water there, I'm pretty sure the electricity is there.
6: Yeah.
7: So.
6: Interesting idea. Texter says, excellent advice, guys. Well, thank you. Thank you. We appreciate it. Crazy weird day. Actually, you know, this has kind of been fun for me. I'm back in the OG studio, the one that I worked out of for probably, a decade because of our technical glitches today. It's kind of fun. Kind of nostalgic, TJ. A little nostalgia here for me
7: today. A little throwback every now and then.
6: Yeah. Larry Pack going to join us tomorrow. Is that confirmed now?
7: That is confirmed, 11:06 for Mr. Pack.
6: All right, State Treasurer Larry Pack going to join us tomorrow. TJ and I will be at the Greenbrier at the West Virginia Chamber of Commerce's Business Summit on Wednesday and Thursday. Got a couple of loaded shows for you in the middle of the week. For Ethan and the entire crew, which includes TJ, this is Dave. We'll talk to you tomorrow. This is Talk Line on Metro News, the voice of West Virginia.
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9: From ABC News, I'm Chuck Sievertson. Two bodies recovered and over a dozen people are missing in the Grand Canyon flooding. Those in the middle of it describe a 15-foot wall of water and debris rushing towards them while groups

0: guests were camping inside at the Grand Canyon. ABC's Trevor Ault.
1: With all that dangerous debris, nearly every trail, campground, and bridge is closed, complicating the search efforts for those still unaccounted for, including John Giusti, a New York chiropractor. His wife describes him as a deeply loved husband, father, and pillar of our family.
0: Hundreds of families in Nepal and abroad have another day of waiting for news of their loved ones following last week's devastating floods along the Nepal-Tibet border. Americans are among the thousands missing, including Sunny Patel's father from New York.
2: It gets harder with every minute, every hour, really, to stay positive, because we would have hoped that we would have heard something from them by now.
0: Deaths in the Nepal flooding total 955. For the first time in weeks, the U.S. and Iran trading missile attacks. ABC's Mary Bruce in Washington.
3: According to Central Command, the U.S. hitting two Iranian rocket launchers that were preparing to launch sea mines into the Strait of Hormuz, just days after the Pentagon said they had completely demined the critical waterway. Iran quickly responding, firing eight missiles at U.S. bases in Jordan.
0: Jurors in Massachusetts continue their deliberations in the Lindsey Clancy murder trial, accused of intentionally killing her three children in 2023. At the scene, ABC's Aaron Katursky.
4: This is the first full week of jury deliberations here in Plymouth, Massachusetts, and there's no dispute here that Lindsey Clancy killed her children. The jury, made up of nine women and three men, is deciding whether she should be held legally responsible or whether she was in the throes of a psychotic break. So far, the jury is asked to see the knife Clancy used to stab herself before she jumped from a second-floor window, leaving her wheelchair bound, and prescription pill bottles.
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7: 12:03 in the capital city on this Monday afternoon. Jeff Jenkins, 580 WCHS Radio Newsroom. It's 84 degrees under cloudy skies. Could see some sun later today with a high of 91. More on AccuWeather coming up. The Charleston Area Alliance looking for a business to take up the new space under construction on Charleston's East End, the Lyft Center. At first, it was supposed to be space for the manufacturing of batteries, but the scope has changed in recent years under the Trump administration. U.S. Senator Shelley Moore Capito got a look at the space earlier today. She says it's attractive.
8: When the change of administration occurred, some of the focus, I think, of the original focus here changed along with it. But you can see it's got rail access, truck access. There's 8 acres here. It's just finding that right person and that right business and that right employer.
7: The Lyft Center, located at the site of the former Kanawha Manufacturing Company at the corner of Ruffner Avenue and Dixie Street. The Kanawha County Commission going to make application with the U.S. Department of Agriculture in connection with a property buyout program the department operates for often flooded out properties. Commission President Ben Selango says the commission knew nothing about the program until it heard from a Campbell's Creek resident.
9: We appreciate you learning about the program and educating us about the program, because apparently it's much more efficient than doing FEMA-type buyouts.
7: The commission will put $500,000 to start with. The application has to be made with the USDA within 30 days of a flooding event. Read more at WCHSnetwork.com. Charleston police have identified the man killed in a motorcycle crash back on Saturday afternoon on 7th Avenue in Charleston. 45-year-old Timothy Brown of St. Albans lost control of that motorcycle, and that claimed his life. The DOH plans to take down an overhead sign tonight on I-77, I-79, heading out of Charleston, the northbound slow lane, southbound fast lane will be closed overnight. It's 12:05. 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
0: A warm afternoon on hand. 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High 91. Sticky tonight. Partly cloudy skies. Low 70. 93 tomorrow. It's 84 degrees now at 580 WCHS.
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3: Hi, everyone. Welcome to the show. It is Monday, August 31st, 2026. I'm 13 News and Tonight Live anchor Amanda Barron alongside Dave Allen. Jeff Jenkins is standing by with the day's top headlines, and TJ will join us with commentary coming up in just a couple of minutes. On the program today, we'll talk with Cece and Bobby Brown. They lost their son years ago to an overdose, and ever since that day, they have worked tirelessly to make sure that other families are spared the pain that they deal with day in and day out. They're wonderful human beings, and they're doing so much good in the community. We'll talk with them on this Overdose Awareness Day coming up in just a little bit. Also, over the weekend, a situation involving a kidnapping, an alleged kidnapping in Monongalia County. The Sheriff's Department says Flock Camera helped to make sure the situation had a positive ending. We'll talk with Sheriff Todd Forbes coming up in just a little bit. Also on the program today, Dr. Arvind Singh will join us. The state just released some information about money that's available for some grants when it comes to at-home dialysis. We know that's an issue that so many people deal with. Dr. Arvind Singh, Dave, will join us in just a little bit to talk about what it will mean for patient care.
4: We'll be joined as well by Delegate Kathy Hess Krause. You know, a lot of news made last week by Attorney General J.B. McCuskey joining several other attorney generals around the country with this settlement against MEDA and the whole thing about addiction and so on and so forth. She's out with an op-ed. In the op-ed, she talks about where's the parental responsibility in all this. I mean, she thinks it's good. I'll let her tell the story. Mm-hmm. She thinks it's good on one hand, but on the other hand, she's kind of, you know, saying, well, that's not up to the government. That's up to parents to take care of that. So we'll talk to her about that. And a big anniversary, Amanda. I don't know whether you're aware of this or not, but today marks 9 years of Three Guys Before the Game. First episode was 17 minutes long. Okay.
3: Oh, wow.
4: I guess they just got it all in, you know, like really, really quick. Didn't have a lot to say after that. We're going to talk to Brad Howe about that because here we are, I mean, several episodes, 732 episodes later.
3: It started on this day, 9 years ago?
4: Yep. And we'll talk to Brad Howe about that during the 2 o'clock hour.
3: All right. What do they each get, an hour now? Three guys, 3 hours? That how it goes? Jeff's laughing.
0: I know. I'm saying some say 17 minutes might be where they should stay with it.
3: Oh, Jeff
0: Jenkins. I'm just teasing those guys.
3: Those guys are
0: lying. I'm a weekly listener, and if they have 2 a week, I listen.
3: Are you a contributor sometimes?
0: I think I was on once.
3: Okay.
0: I was on one time.
3: You heard it, guys. Get them on.
0: No, it's just three guys. Get those guys. They don't need me on there. No.
4: Well, maybe if one guy's gone, you could be the third guy.
0: No, they've got guys for the third guy. They got a guy, someone just texted in
3: yes, Jeff.
0: Yeah, they got guys. They got, anyway,
3: you got news?
0: Yeah, sure.
3: All right.
0: Absolutely.
3: What you got? Happy Monday.
0: That's what you pay me for, to come down here.
3: Yes,
0: right?
3: I'm signing that paycheck weekly.
0: Yeah, so okay. Anyway, a couple of things. One is U.S. Senator Shelley Moore Capito making a couple of stops in Charleston today. And, you know, we're still in the August recess, so, you know, Congress is making some stops. But it, real interesting project on Charleston's East End. It was 4 years ago, actually, 4 years ago this week, September 2nd, 2022, there was a big announcement by the Biden administration about money for coalfield communities to kind of transition.

0: transition from coal in certain areas to do some more manufacturing and kind of replace things that had been tied to the coal industry. And Marshall was part of that, city of Huntington, city of Charleston, federal government money, different things. And in Charleston, Kanawha Valley Manufacturing started production on Dixie Street on Charleston's East End in 1910.
1: Okay.
0: And just a huge, humongous manufacturing place. And they did a lot of connected to coal industry, repairs to coal industry equipment, mm-hmm. those type of things over the years. And, you know, provided hundreds of jobs over the years. So it would be, say, well, where is it at? Well, it's kind of in between. It's in the shadow of Laidley Field, kind of, if you work your way. So if you work your way back toward the middle of Charleston, and it's just right along the interstate. For years, it was just this gray, huge building.
1: If you've driven through Charleston on the interstate, you've seen it.
0: Now what you see is a building to replace this. So basically, there was $20 million for this particular project, and it's called the Lift Center, LAFT. And the original plan 4 years ago that was announced is, hey, we're going to get some up-and-coming businesses in here, particularly to make batteries, was the original announcement. But when the Trump administration came in, which, as you've reported here, you and Dave have reported, you know, a lot of scope on things changed, right? So the scope of this project has changed in that they're still, you know, after a business to come in here, but it's not going to be batteries anymore. Mm-hmm. It's going to be, you know, some type of, you know, light manufacturing, those type of things. The story today is, as I try to get to the point, is that this shell of a building, huge remake of a new building, is almost done. It's going to be done in November. They still don't have a tenant. They are recruiting, trying to find a tent, you know, someone to come in there. And that whoever they recruit, and they say they've had people on the site, you know, whoever comes in there is going to have just this huge place to be able just to start. I mean, you can take the inside and do with it what you want. Infrastructure is there. They're still hopeful. I talked to Senator Capito about that. Here's what she said about the space.
2: Steel is Nucor Steel. They're using local product, local contractors. So it's already creating jobs. But, you know, the big thing here is for me to see and try to help how I can to bring in a large employer into this area that hasn't been here before, that can employ folks really in the East End, but elsewhere.
0: Yeah. So she took a tour of it today. And it's just a couple of minutes from where we're sitting. Mm-hmm. And also Mayor Goodwin was there. Charleston Mayor Michelle Goodwin, and she talked about, you know, economic development projects are difficult. It's the long game. And she said, when they're on large pieces of property like this, you know, that's another challenge, mm-hmm. because it's a different type of business you're trying to recruit. And here's what she said.
3: Looking forward at what the parameters are, I feel very confident that somebody is going to take a look at this site. By the way, we've already had many folks take a look at this site and say, this is where I want to be. But what is most important to me is that the neighborhood and the neighbors in this community are really accepting of this project.
0: So we'll see if they get, if they get someone in there that can provide jobs. I remember going to that 4 years ago, and what really struck me, and they had the big announcement that there's a little park down just to the east of that site at Dixie Street, little park there near Laidley Field. That's where they made the announcement. It was really hot that day. I remember that. But the other thing is, when I came back and walked back past the Kanawha Valley Manufacturing plant, which was still there, hadn't been torn down yet, there was this monument that was still there. There were some weeds growing around it, and it said, these are the people who worked here who were in the armed forces.
1: Oh, Jeff.
0: World War One, World War Two, Korea, Vietnam. I took a picture. So I still have a photo, looked it back up in my phone, and I bet there were, you know,
1: dozens.
0: 50, 60, maybe 80. I didn't count all the names on these marble stones. Now, I looked for that today. I didn't see it. So hopefully someone's taken it, saved it, and when they open this place, that will be preserved, because that's what, you know, I had these intentions of doing a story about it on one of the one of the Veterans Days that I haven't gotten done.
1: This could be the year for that story. That's an amazing, an amazing find. And we really, when we find those things, we need to take better care of them.
0: Yeah. So I did take it. So I do have a photo of that monument that was on that site.
1: The twofer, as they call it.
0: Yeah. So, so we'll see what happens with the property. We're working on a story. We'll get it.
1: Okay.
0: Also today, they're just finishing up Justice Kirkpatrick. Kirkpatrick, longtime circuit judge down in Raleigh County. He retired, went on senior status, ran for state Supreme Court, won in May, took the bench in July, but had his investiture ceremony today. Mm-hmm. They will start to hear cases for the fall term. So it'll be his first hearing cases as a justice coming up in just a couple of days.
1: Programming note, he'll join us tomorrow.
0: Yeah. So he had his investiture ceremony. So he spoke, obviously, Federal Judge Irene Berger spoke today. Steve Canterbury spoke, a personal friend of Judge Kirkpatrick's and former court administrator, Steve Canterbury.
1: So he
0: spoke, and all the justices said a couple of words. So we'll have a story about that. Now, our lead story at the website, wvmetronews.com, that we posted last night is we've talked a lot about flooding in West Virginia, and there's always some discussion about property buyout, mitigation, and this is happening in some counties. There's properties being, but the FEMA, that's the federal FEMA, their property, it's not an easy thing. It's not an easy program. So this story is kind of neat because it shows that a citizen can make a suggestion and something can happen. So this lady who lives on Campbell's Creek, right outside of Charleston, mm-hmm. her property's been flooded like 3 times in the last couple of years. And had never flooded before. Campbell's Creek's had a lot of flooding since 2022. And so she's been doing some research, and she found this program that is administered by the USDA, Department of Agriculture, and it is a property buyout program. And she sent an email to the general email address of the county commission. Commission President Selanger read it. They got in contact with her, and they did some research, and as he said, she was spot on. So it's a 75-25 match from the federal government. Okay. So the county commission voted back on Thursday to put $500,000 toward it. That would be if they get accepted into the program, 75% match, okay, from the federal government. Then they could use that to buy out properties if people are interested on Campbell's Creek mm-hmm. to have their property bought out. And then you have to tear down the buildings. You return it to its former condition, its natural state.
1: Okay.
0: But the trick is here, you have to file for this money within 30 days of your flood happening.
1: Okay.
0: The county does. So they're on it. So
1: From this most recent
0: round of flooding. So here is the lady. She showed up at the county commission meeting.
1: She was
0: not fully identified, but here is what she said at the meeting the other night.
4: It was not in a flood zone, and it's now in a very high-risk flood zone. A lot's changed,
5: Yeah.
4: It's multifactorial. You can't point fingers. Things are just changing with the floodway.
0: Yeah, she talked about what's happening on Campbell's Creek. She's a nurse, by the way.
1: Okay.
0: Commissioner Selanger says she needs to be
1: I think she needs to stay right where she is and keep teaching people how to do the digging and do the work.
0: This was Commissioner Selanger said this, Commissioner President Selanger.
6: The thing that struck me about your email, you talked about the number of times you'd been flooded, but then she said, I'm not asking you for money. I'm not asking you. I want you to do this program for the community. Which I went back and I read the email again. And then I think you sent a second email as well. And then we looked into it and it's spot on. This is something we can do.
0: And they are doing it. So they're applying for funds from the USDA in this program. It's got a long name. You can read the story.
1: A government program has a long name.
0: This is particularly long.
7: Even by government standards.
0: Yeah, this is really long.
1: that's great, and it just goes to show the power of one person and how you can.
0: Yeah, I thought it was a cool story.
1: That's a very cool. I saw it yesterday. I thought you did a nice job.
0: Yeah,
1: this is
0: a cool story.
1: And nice job to her too. Yeah, as well.
0: Good job. So she can. You can read that at wvmetronews.com. We're working on a couple other things, updating the website. So.
1: Appreciate there you.
0: All right.
1: Thanks, Jeff. We're back in just a minute.
8: We'll be right back. 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
5: This is a Bloomberg Money Minute. Jensen Huang, CEO of AI chipmaker NVIDIA, the most valuable company on the planet, tells Bloomberg that his company is investing $3.5 billion in the Taiwan

0: based chipmaker MediaTek. The idea is to speed up delivery of AI chips, which fit right into NVIDIA's dominant data center ecosystem. Shares of NVIDIA right now up about 1%, while elsewhere on Wall Street. Stocks are lowered today as renewed hostilities between the U.S. and Iran sent oil higher, along with worries about inflation. So right now you have the Dow down 0.2%, the Nasdaq and the S&P each down almost 0.5%. As for oil, it's up to about $85.50 a barrel. President Trump says the U.S. plans to use billions of barrels of crude seized from Venezuela to refill the U.S.'s depleted emergency reserves. And shares of GameStop, surprisingly, up 4%. It's predicting sales at the video game and collectibles retailer were higher than expected last quarter. Tom Busby, Bloomberg.
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8: It's Dave Alley. Come up with the next show. State Democratic Party Chair and Delegate Mike Pushkin will join us. 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
10: Some West Virginia counties and municipalities have used opioid settlement money to buy automated license plate readers, including flock cameras. Mother Jones reports that more than a dozen law enforcement agencies nationwide have used opioid money for the technology. Here in West Virginia, the list includes Monongalia and Ohio counties, Weirton, Granville, and Martinsburg, along with Randolph and Upshur counties. That raises a few questions. First, is this really the best use of money intended to combat the opioid epidemic? And second, are we certain how this powerful surveillance technology can constitutionally be used? I've made no secret of my concerns about flock cameras and ALPRs. Used during an emergency? That's one thing. If a child is kidnapped and police are searching for a specific vehicle, using every lawful tool available makes sense. Routine surveillance is very different. Using ALPR databases to reconstruct where people have traveled, retaining information on innocent motorists, or putting someone on a hot list without adequate safeguards ought to concern us all. and

0: the Supreme Court's recent Chatry decision adds another wrinkle. The court held that police conducted a Fourth Amendment search when they obtained a person's Google location history. Its reasoning should warn government against assuming our movements automatically lose constitutional protection simply because technology collects them in public. So why not exercise some restraint? Until West Virginia establishes uniform rules governing ALPR searches, data retention, access, and constitutional safeguards, counties and cities should consider buying these systems with something other than opioid settlement dollars. There's already a legitimate question about whether money intended to fight addiction should be buying surveillance cameras at all. Spend millions today only to have courts restrict their use tomorrow, and taxpayers could be left with expensive technology they cannot fully use. That's money down the drain, money that could have been spent fighting addiction, and that helps nobody.
1: TJ joins us now with more on his commentary. It's an interesting debate that you bring up, TJ. And just as a programming note, the Monongahela County Sheriff Todd Forbes is going to join us coming up in just a little bit, because this weekend we saw a kidnapping case be swiftly handled as the result. They say the flock cameras helped read the license plate in this case and got that child back to where he needed to be, to safety. So as you talk about this and you think about that juxtaposition of using opioid settlement funds for these license plate reading cameras, what sparked this in your mind?
2: So there was a story by Mother Jones that came out last week. That's a left-leaning news and commentary publication. They talked about that more than a dozen agencies throughout the U.S. had used opioid settlement money for Flock or the like systems. They also talk about Motorola. They talk about Axon. There's a number of manufacturers that are in the space. I found it interesting. I think there were seven counties and or cities in West Virginia that have done this. You can read the piece to get the full list. I also think it's interesting, given what happened in Monongahela County with this young man who was thankfully, the perpetrator was caught. Mm-hmm. So the young man was thankfully reunited with his family. I see a large distinction in what happened with that versus other uses of flock cameras. And I think it's a crystallizing moment. What we saw over the weekend that I learned from Mike Nolting and others who covered the story, you had a specific incident in that the car that was used belonged to the father of the young man. The uncle, of course, took the young man. The car that he used to do that belonged to the father. They had a specific make and model of car, a specific color of car, and the actual license plate. Mm-hmm. And they turned the system on, and that's what they started looking for. That's a true. They knew exactly what they were looking for, the needle in the haystack. I see that as a very different use, one that does not require a warrant, in my humble opinion. I'm no attorney. That's an emergency situation versus someone who might be surveilling myself or Dave Allen or UAB over a period of time. They might put us on a hot list without a judge saying, yes, I'll issue a warrant, you can put this person on a hot list. They may save our information for 7, 14, 21, how many ever days, and reconstruct our movements. With the court, the Supreme Court of the United States has clearly said there is an expectation of privacy in movements. They made that clear in Chatry, mm-hmm. which is the Google geofencing case. They made it clear that you need a warrant to do that. They kicked it back to the circuit to figure out whether or not the warrant had probable cause. But if we have that expectation, I think before we get on a hot list, before the data is used to recreate where we've been and where we haven't been, you should have a warrant. And what I'm saying is opioid monies are obviously finite. All money is finite. Mm-hmm. So before we invest in these systems with the opioid funds, should we have a clear understanding of how they can be used? Because it seems to me that what many agencies want to do, they want to put you on a hot list. They may want to use these without a warrant. That may not be probable. That may be unconstitutional. And the court could very well find that. So if we're investing in these systems and we can't use them the way we want, we're going to have a problem.
1: We'll leave it there. Yep. TJ, thanks. Appreciate sure. it. Have fun at the Greenbrier.
2: Oh, I will.
1: We're back in just a minute.
2: Sorry, I didn't hear the music.

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1: West Virginia Metro News, I'm Chris Lawrence. U.S. Senator Shelley Moore Capito making a couple of stops in Charleston earlier today. The senator getting updated on a handful of projects which have received federal funding. One of those, the Lyft Center construction project, happening on Charleston's East End. Capito visited that last hour. The U.S. Senate is in recess for the month of August. Big crowd in the Supreme Court chamber last hour for the investiture ceremony of Supreme Court Justice Kirk Kirkpatrick. He won the seat on the court back in May, took the bench in July, and today is his ceremonial swearing-in. Kirkpatrick spent most of his long legal career as a circuit judge in Raleigh County. Logan High School principal Zach Anderson says he is proud about two new banners that are flying at the team's football stadium in Logan. They were dedicated last week in the opening game of the season to honor Aracoma High School and the two teams it had that won state championships in 1948 and 49. It happened when the schools were segregated.
2: I wanted to make sure that we were recognizing and enshrining, you know, these people that have gone before us and their achievements, so that way, you know, in the future, people will show that same honor and respect to people now.
1: And those banners were dedicated pregame of the game last Thursday between Logan and Mann. 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
3: Let's go. Get open. Come on, go for it. Wake up. Wake up, Liam. Oh, come on, use your head. Gotta want it. Dominate.
4: There he goes again. 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
5: That's what Liam wants.
4: That's what we all want.
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1: A 75-year-old man from Virginia has died after a fall in the Monongahela National Forest. It happened in Pendleton County. Emergency officials say the victim was hiking in the Smoke Hole Road area Saturday and fell from a rock feature about 50 feet to his death. The PSC is accepting public comments in a hearing today about a proposal to allow West Virginia American Water Company to acquire the assets of the Bluefield Sewer System. An evidentiary hearing is set for Charleston's PSC headquarters tomorrow. From the Metro News Anchor Desk, I'm Chris Lawrence.
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1: Welcome back to Metro News Midday on this Monday. We're glad that you're here. Coming up in just a little bit, Dr. Arvind Singh is going to join us. There is some new information out about dialysis and money that's available for when it comes to at-home care. He's going to join us to talk about that in a little bit. On the program right now, we want to tell you about this day that is a somber day for many, but also one used to help save lives. It's Overdose Awareness Day. And joining us now to talk more about their efforts to make sure no other family endures what they have over the last several years is Cece and Bobby Brown. We're glad to have you guys here. Thank you for joining us.
2: Thank you.
3: Thank you.
2: We're glad to be here.
1: It's always nice to talk with you guys. Your son, Ryan, a nice young man, he died of a heroin overdose in 2014. And since then, you guys have been on a personal mission to raise awareness about addiction and help lobby for legislation at the state and federal level to make sure that no other family deals with this type of pain. It's a long resume that you guys never wanted to have, but certainly one that you guys have worked really hard to boost as you're helping so many people. Tell us about how you pause on this day and think about lives lost to overdoses.
2: Well, you know, typically we have the Overdose Awareness Day event. We had it for, this would have been the 10th year, and due to personal reasons, we were not able to organize it this year. We've been out of town a lot. But what we still want to do is raising awareness. It means a couple of things. I think the first thing is that we want to talk about it because that breaks the stigma of those people that are left standing after you lose someone to overdose. And then people need to take action. So we encourage people to get naloxone and to use it to save a life. We want to remember those that we've lost, and that is one of the things that we carried with us early on, is that there were so many people that were never remembered. And I remember this one sister who contacted me at our very first event, and she said her sister had never been remembered, never had a service or anything, because she died of an overdose, because her family, they were ashamed. And so I told her we would remember her first, because people weren't talking about it. Now people are talking about it a little bit more. And of course, one of the things that's very important to us is supporting recovery, because that's the way that people can, you know, one preventive way is you know, getting in recovery with this and the naloxone.
1: Yeah, and you guys work so hard to include the recovery community in every single event that you do. Your events are always so inclusive, and they are sad, but they're also at the same time uplifting, because we know that you're raising awareness and you're making sure people know they're not alone. Either one of you can take this question, but tell me about the stigma that you guys felt 12 years ago and how that's changed since Ryan's death. How you've worked to change that stigma that comes along with an overdose death.
2: Wow, 12 years ago, I made the statement, I'm coming out of the closet about addiction, because people really weren't talking about it. And we actually had people that knew us. We would be walking, you know, through the grocery store, and they would just kind of walk in the other aisle after that happened. They'd heard about it. And, you know, some of it is stigma, and some of it is, you know, people just don't know what to say or what to do. And so I think that's just as important as raising awareness, is what do you say when something like this happens? And I think one of the things that's very important right now, it's very, people are more open about it and talking about it. You can hear about it now. There are more events happening now. So it's changed quite a bit, but there's still a lot of work to be done. I see that, because it's so important, because families and also friends. One of the reasons we included, you know, a lot of people in recovery is that what we saw early on is that people weren't allowed the time to mourn and grieve the people they lost. And some of them had lost, you know, 10, 12 people. And so, people are having, you know, remembrances and candlelight vigils to be able to pay tribute to the person, because every life matters, and they are more than just the addiction. You know, they are someone's son or daughter, or someone's father or mother or sister or brother. And so I think that people are a little more open about talking about it, mm-hmm. but there's still a lot of still some stigma around addiction.
1: Cece, what was it like for you the first time you saw or noticed, like what went through your mind and your heart when you noticed that like people were dodging you guys in the grocery store?
2: Well, you know, I sort of knew what was happening, you know, with it. And it was challenging at because at that point it had just happened and we hadn't come out of the closet about addiction yet, you know, and began talking about it. And I think that it was very challenging, you know, at first. But, you know, we decided early on that we were not going to, you know, stay in the house and not talk about it, that we felt like it was too important and that we should just raise our head high and speak about it, because we weren't the only ones in this boat. And there were so many people out there just like us.
1: We're talking with the Browns. Their son, Ryan, died back in 2014. Before Ryan died, he went through a couple of detox programs. I think, was it three of them? And he was on the waiting list for long-term programs as well?
2: Yes, he did. And he went to, you know, 12-step programs. And he did. In fact, when he passed away, he was actually doing some outpatient therapy. And, you know, he'd even been on, you know, medication-assisted treatment at one point. You know, we had been through a lot, and he was on a wait list. And, you know, someone said, well, do you want them to look into that? And I said, no. What's important to me is that we make change so this doesn't happen again.
1: And you guys have. Talk about how some of the things that you've helped to change when it comes to those wait lists.
2: Well, one of the things that we did for 2 years, we went to the West Virginia legislature to get a bill passed. And what we wanted is to have a fund established to create treatment beds and, of course, then recovery residence beds for longer term, because there was a gap. We had very few, and so they were able. We had some sponsorship. Actually, what was amazing at that time is we had sponsorship on both sides of the aisle, and we've never tried to make this political. It's always been about the issue, and so they were able to come up with the Ryan Brown Prevention Recovery Fund Act that provided funds for grants for people to open, you know, or to add beds. And so it's created, you know, hundreds of beds for in treatment and recovery for people. And we're just so grateful that that happened. And when it passed in the House and the Senate, it passed 100% both sides.
3: Wow. Hey, Cece, this is Dave Allen. We appreciate you telling your story on the show. What is it that, you know, you said something earlier that kind of stuck with me, that people like your son are more than their addiction. What do you want people to know about your son, Ryan?
2: Well, one of the things that Ryan was a very caring person, and he was very smart. He was extremely funny, and, you know, he wanted to help people as well. And so he had that same vision of helping people, but he just, you know, didn't get the chance to do that. And Ryan enjoyed music. He loved music. And when he was younger, he played the cello. So, you know, he played sports, all of those things that with kids. He was a typical kid growing up, and we never had any issues with him growing up. Not until this happened with this, you know, opioid epidemic.
1: Cece, in all the years I've been interviewing you, I did not know Ryan played the cello. That's very cool. So I'm glad we're getting a chance to talk about him in that way.
2: He did. When he was young, he played cello. It was so funny letting him off at school. And he was little at the time. He had this huge cello on his back.
1: So sweet.
2: Strings program.
1: So sweet. As you think about this, what do you say to a parent who's out there? Is there, you know, a conversation to have? How do you approach those difficult topics with your kids? How do you do that? What's the best way, in your opinion?
2: Yeah, I think being honest with them about it, that's a possibility. And right now, there's a different threat because of fentanyl. You know, you might have a child that may, you know, go out and get a pill off the street, or, you know, marijuana, or take a pill at a party, and thinking it's something else, and it's fentanyl, and it could kill them. So I would have a hard conversation with him about it. And if I were a parent, I would have naloxone in my first aid kit, just like you have Band-Aids and alcohol and, you know, and Neosporin and all of that.
1: Yeah.
2: Keep naloxone, because it can happen, you know, to children as well. The one thing that we saw linked to the opioid epidemic with parents is paying close attention to, you know, like the dental work and oral surgeons, and also sports injuries, because that was how things kind of get kicked off. You know, maybe they were prescribed, you know, medication mm-hmm. for that. And because a doctor or a dentist prescribes it, you know, we think, oh, that's okay. But, you know, you just have to be cautious and talk with them about it and know. And the other thing is, you want to tell the part about what you tell them about loving them?
4: You know, I hope my voice isn't too loud. I've got an ear problem.
2: Yeah.
4: And I tell these people, you know, you argue with your child, your son, your daughter, you argue with them about a drug problem. I told an individual, stop. He told me stop. I said, stop. Tell me. You still love them. You just don't like what you're doing. Don't ever stop. Just don't stop arguing. Just stop arguing and say, hey, I love you. I still love you. I just don't like what you're doing to yourself.
1: What a powerful way to put that, and so simple. And for your child to know that they have a safe place to go. As before we let you guys go, how do you guys want people to think about this day, Overdose Awareness Day?
2: I want people to remember those who we have lost, and I want to make sure that we look at ways to try to help save people, you know, with naloxone, because that's really important. And to understand that that everyone is someone's son or daughter, and that's very important. And for families, you know, families need to get help too. And there are resources out there for families who are struggling with this. You know, Al-Anon and Celebrate Recovery for families, and then also if you've lost someone, you know, Compassionate Friends. And those are resources that you need to take a look at, because families often need help as well.
1: Well, we know that you guys have been a resource to so many people, and it's a club nobody wants to join. But you guys are doing an amazing job leading the charge as we remember Ryan today. Cece and Bobby Brown, thank you for your time and for your advocacy efforts. We're back in just a minute.
0: We'll be right back. This is Metro News Midday. Metro News, the voice of West Virginia.
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0: Joining us now to talk more about this situation is Sheriff Todd Forbes. We're glad you're here. Thanks for joining us on Metro News Midday.
1: Thanks for having me. I appreciate it.
0: It's our pleasure. Let's set the scene for everybody. Tell a man is in custody after this incident over the weekend. Tell everybody what happened to begin with.
1: Yeah, so an individual who is suffering from some mental illness, which we can all relate to. Those individuals, whether they want to be or not, or you know, can be extremely dangerous. He took his 9-year-old nephew against the against the will of his parents. He actually took the family vehicle and took the child away. He was sending some threatening text messages. I wouldn't say threatening. I'd say very concerning text messages to the family in regards to the child. He was clearly not himself. He was suffering again. So immediately we initiated an investigation, the search for the vehicle and the child and the suspect. Of course, you know, the Amber Alert, we tried to do an Amber Alert immediately. But the process for that takes a little bit of time. There's some forms and some protocols you have to go through. That process can be lengthy, sometimes up to an hour. And in the meantime, simultaneously, we had another investigator enter the data that we had into our flock safety system. According to our protocols, you know, we have to have an active investigation and a description of the investigation and the case number and all that stuff to get that in. And so we did that. So in most instances, everybody's probably heard of a BOLO. That's where it's to be on the lookout for. So if an officer gets on the radio and says, you know, I'm going to BOLO a blue truck with license plate ABC123, you know, all the officers in the area that can monitor that radio are now in tune to that search and are able to look around for that. And that's essentially what we did with our flock cameras. We initiated a hot list for that vehicle, a description and the license plate, and we sent the message out to our flock cameras. We're looking for this vehicle. And shortly thereafter, it provided us with an image of the vehicle, a direction of travel, where it was at that point in time. And so we were able to minimize our search area from, you know, a vast area, our county, plus, you know, we're right on the border of Pennsylvania, not very far from Maryland. So that's a very vast area where we had people looking. And we were able to concentrate into a much smaller area and inundate that area with some human eyeballs, some law enforcement professionals looking for that vehicle. And fortunately, a short time later, we encountered the vehicle, recovered the young man safely, got him back to his family, got the individual suspect the mental health attention that he needed. So it was a win for that. So we're really grateful today. And the young man's back in school today. We have a school resource officer that I spoke to and said the young man was back in class today in a normal environment. So that's good news for everybody.
2: Sheriff, this is Dave Allen. We've only got about 30 seconds here, but I did want to ask you, you know, this debate over flock cameras has been going on all across America, and I know it's been debated in your county as well. But this is one instance, I think, where the system worked like it was supposed to, what it was designed to.
1: Yeah, this is how we have our system. I mean, we may be a little different than other counties. I don't know. We only concentrate on what's important to our county and how we want to use the cameras. This is exactly how we have our cameras set up to use. I certainly understand the debate on the other side, even back to TJ's commentary about the search warrants. And I speak for, I think, all law enforcement when I say, if the law requires us to get a search warrant for something, we're going to do it. We're always going to try to be, we're always going to be in compliance with the law. So if the law says we need to get a search warrant to get these things, we will do that. We're not trying to shortcut the process. We're just trying to expedite the result. So I'm not for into search warrants, and none of our guys are, and we'd be more than willing to do that if that's what the law requires. We are always going to be in compliance with the law.
2: Sheriff, we got to leave it there. We appreciate you being here. Thanks a lot.
1: Thank you.
0: Thank you.
2: We'll wrap up this hour right after this.
3: We'll be right back. This is Metro News Midday. Metro News, the voice of West Virginia.
4: Rams get even more formidable. Good morning, I'm Jay Reynolds. Football's preseason is over. The rosters are now set. And in L.A., Aaron Donald makes it official. He's back with the Rams after a 2-year retirement.
5: I'm not here to be given nothing to earn any position that I'm in. Whatever that is, whatever my role is, I'm going to earn it. So day by day, just work, grind, get myself to where I need to be at the level that I want to play at. And that's all I can do.
4: Aaron Donald, drafted by the Rams in 2014, spent a decade with them prior to his retirement. Odell Beckham Jr. makes the Giants roster after a year out of the league. Micah Parsons will open the season on the PUP list. Scottie Scheffler comes away with the FedEx championship, rallying for the win.

0: in Atlanta yesterday at the Tour Championship. Tennis for the first time in his career, Novak Djokovic drops his opening round match at the U.S. Open, losing last night in five sets.
1: So unfortunately, all great things do eventually come to an end. Yes, here's another cliche. Father Time is undefeated, and it did finally catch up. He got sick a couple times. It looked like he may have cramped. The back was bothering him. It all went south in the end.
0: ESPN's John McEnroe. Djokovic now 19-1 in opening round matches at the U.S. Open. Venus Williams also bows out in round one, straight set loss to Sophia Kennan, who advances to a matchup with Jessica Pegula. Baseball. PCA, two more homers last night. He's hit five in the last two games. Cubs, though, lose the Sunday night game to the Reds. Braves, a 10th-inning walk-off single from Matt Olson to beat the Rockies. Atlanta's 7th straight win. Rays, an 11-inning walk-off to beat the Padres. American League wildcard race. Cleveland, Baltimore, and Toronto all win. They're still separated by a game and a half for that third wildcard spot. AL West race. Astros double up the Mets 6-3. Rangers beat Milwaukee 7-4. Houston still leads the division by two. WNBA, Dream, an 8-point win over the Lynx. Valkyries stay in the chase for the top seed with a 17-point win over the Fire.
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7: Just got some new information from 13 News about a man behind bars after allegedly raising his gun towards police responding to a domestic call. It happened in Mason County this morning. We'll work to get you some more details on that one. It was Mason County Sheriff's Office. Chief Deputy C.K. Zirkle says Larry Cottrell of 63, who's 63 years old from Point Pleasant, was arrested after this call back on August 28th. We'll get you more soon.

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1: From ABC News, I'm Chuck Sievertson. Two deaths and over a dozen people missing in the Grand Canyon flooding, happening while groups were camping inside. People at the scene describing a rushing wall of water, mud, and debris.
2: 40 of us running through this knee-deep muddy water trying to make it to the bridge. Once we got to the bridge, that's when this 15-foot wall of water came through the campground in Phantom Ranch and just wiped out all the bridges in the creek.
1: Nearly every trail, campground, and bridges closed, complicating the search. Hundreds of families in Nepal and abroad have another day of waiting for news of their loved ones following last week's devastating floods along the Nepal-Tibet border. Americans are among the thousands missing, including Sunny Patel's dad from New York.
3: It gets harder with every minute, every hour, really, to stay positive, because we would have hoped that we would have heard something from them by now.
1: Deaths in the Nepal flooding total 955. For the first time in weeks, the U.S. and Iran trading missile attacks, with oil tanker traffic through the Strait of Hormuz still greatly reduced. ABC News Chief White House Correspondent Mary Bruce.
4: The Washington Post is reporting that several top military leaders have warned Defense Secretary Pete Hegseth that prolonging large-scale operations against Iran is unsustainable and could risk the ability to confront threats elsewhere. As this war continues, the president, we know, is keeping all options on the table, and that means that tens of thousands of troops are being kept on alert.
1: Grill alert. ABC's Jim Ryan.
5: Before you start scraping and scrubbing the residue from your last barbecue, take a close look at your grill brush. If it bears the name Cuisinart, toss it or take it back. 3.5 million of the brushes have been recalled after reports of the tiny steel bristles breaking off and ending up in food. At least three people have reported needing medical treatment after swallowing them.
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7: Good afternoon. It's 103 and 85 degrees in the capital city. I'm Jack Carlson in the 580 WCHS radio newsroom. Your Metro News AccuWeather forecast calls for partly sunny skies this afternoon, up to a high of 91 degrees. U.S. Senator Shelley Moore Capito making a couple of stops in Charleston today. She's getting updated on a handful of projects that have received federal funding. Capito was at the Lyft Center construction project along Dixie Street on the East End this morning. The U.S. Senate is on its August recess. A Charleston-based recovery program is taking advantage of opioid settlement money it's received from the city. Kanawha Valley Fellowship Home is converting a building on Virginia Street East into a dozen new sober living apartments. Executive Director Dick Doherty says the project enables them to broaden their program.
8: We're happy to be a part of the community and part of the fellowship, and we want to put a positive spin on what can happen to people. We don't have to die. We do recover.
7: Doherty says the new apartments allow men to live affordably while assimilating back into day-to-day life. The victim of a fatal motorcycle accident in Charleston has been identified. Police say 45-year-old Timothy Brown from St. Albans was the victim killed in the Saturday afternoon crash. The incident involved the motorcycle and no other vehicles and was the 3900 block of 7th Avenue in the North Charleston community. The crash remains under investigation by the Charleston Police Department. A large crowd this morning at the state Supreme Court chamber at the state capitol for the investiture ceremony for Supreme Court Justice Kirk Kirkpatrick. He won a seat on the court back in May. He took the bench in July. Today was the ceremonial swearing in. You can read more at WVMetroNews.com. 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
7: Weather forecast, partly sunny skies this afternoon, a high of 91, partly cloudy and humid tonight, a low of 70 degrees. It's 85 degrees now in the capital city. More Metro News Midday is next. 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
11: 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Ryan Nicholson, Stephanie Pauly, our producers today. Coming up a little bit later on, Delegate Kathy Hess-Krause is going to join us. Also, Dr. Arvind Singh will be here. And we continue to remember Dolly Parton in a special way in her love of reading and giving back. It's Metro News Midday.
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12: Hi, everyone, and welcome to the show. It's just about 1:07 on this Monday. It's August 31st, 2026. I'm 13 News and Tonight Live anchor Amanda Barron alongside Dave Allen. Ryan Nicholson and Stephanie Pauly are our producers today. Coming up in just a little bit, Delegate Kathy Hess-Krause is going to talk about that Meta settlement that we've been discussing all last week. It puts up some guardrails for children when it comes to social media. She's raising some questions, though, about what the guardrails parents should be putting up. The discussion is straight ahead. Right now, we want to talk a little bit more about reading. And of course, we know that over the weekend, Dolly Parton's family confirmed that she was laid to rest. Joining us now to talk more about how her legacy will continue when it comes to literacy is Dawn Miller. She's the executive director of Read Aloud West Virginia. Thank you so much for being here. It's nice to see you.
13: It's nice to see you. Thanks for having me.
12: You have such a calming presence. It's always nice to be around you. All right. So we are wrapping up the month of August and the month of September. You guys are going to do something very special.
13: Yes. We had this idea because we work in the same space. We had this idea. Dolly meant so much and she has done so much to put books in kids' hands. We both the Imagination Library and Read Aloud, needs to raise money to carry out our mission. So we thought, why not do a special fund drive in the month of September and split the proceeds with the Imagination Library in West Virginia.
12: Yeah, it doesn't get much better than that when you can put books in kids' hands and still celebrate the life and legacy of someone who means a lot to so many people. Tell us how you guys are going to raise money.
13: We put the word out among friends of our program. We are telling everybody. We called you all. We were very fortunate in that we put out a press release last week, and I don't know how many TV stations, newspapers, legacy media, radio stations, new media, they've picked it up because everybody cares about this. Everybody who's involved in reading and writing cares about kids being able to read and write. We're going to look for some people we can spread the word outside the state of West Virginia. We are hoping our friends will use their friend networks to maybe attract some people who are not already Read Aloud donors, mm-hmm. not already Imagination Library donors, maybe make some new friends. So hopefully your listeners will help yeah. us spread the word too.
14: So speaking of new friends, if somebody doesn't know what Read Aloud is, tell everybody about that.
13: Oh, great question. So Read Aloud is a West Virginia nonprofit. We exist to motivate children to read for fun. We're actually turned 40 years old this year.
14: Happy birthday.
13: Thank you. And we do that mostly in schools, mostly in elementary school, but we actually serve birth through adult. So we do serve families of newborn babies and preschoolers, and then we follow those kids right into school. We do that by reading to them in school. We train volunteers and match those volunteers with teachers, and those volunteers commit to going in every week at the appointed time, and they're prepared and they're professional, and they read just for fun. And we know it works because the science tells us it works. And also, the kids applaud when the volunteers come in, and they enjoy it. They look forward to it, and then they grow interested in the same books that our volunteers share.
14: Love that.
15: And I've interviewed you, Dawn, numerous times over the years, and we always talk about that love of reading. If you get a kid to read when they're very young, whether mom and dad read to them and eventually get them to read on their own or whatever, you've got a reader. 9 times out of 10, you've got a reader for life.
13: You've got a reader for life. Even if the child drifts away from reading and books for a time, or life gets busy and they fall away, the skill is there when they really need it.
14: Mm-hmm.
13: Like, on the job or looking for a job, or when somebody in the family gets a diagnosis you don't want to get, if you've got those skills, mm-hmm. you can put them to use for your life. And then, of course, people come back. They come back to the hobbies and the interests that served them well in the past.
14: What do you think it is about when your people go in to read that makes the kids applaud? Like, I've read to kids before. I never got applause. Tell me what you guys, what are you guys doing? What am I not doing? What are you guys doing right?
13: Well, you got to go every week.
14: So okay, that's what it is.
13: You can't just go once.
14: Yeah, okay.
13: And that's a big difference in Read Aloud. You can read to kids once, and that's nice.
14: Mm-hmm.
13: But when the same person shows up every week, and maybe that person's a parent or a grandparent in the school, but maybe they're not. Maybe they're a local lawyer or somebody who works in their school system or in their local government, and they have managed their schedule in such a way that they can get away for 30 mm-hmm. or 40 or 50 minutes, usually around lunchtime, but it depends. When they see that person come in week after week, and they made time and they prepared and they're just enjoying a story with them, there's mm-hmm. no test, there's no quiz, we're just relaxing and enjoying this.
14: Yeah.
13: That's what makes the difference. They know when they see the person come through the door, they know what they're in for. The next 20 or 30 minutes, it's stimulating. It's educational. We don't say that to the kids, but it is.
15: Don't ruin it by telling them.
13: Exactly. But it is. And the kids, they have a sense for what's good for them.
14: Yeah.
13: And they associate it with pleasure.
14: Yeah.
13: And it's important to see caring adults set that example.
14: Yeah.
13: But that's why they apply.
14: Yeah.
13: You have to go back.
14: You have to keep going back. Keep going back and make the effort. What kind of books are you guys, are they enjoying?
13: Oh, what a good question. So we distribute the standards you would think of. Okay. Things like Charlotte's Web and Magic Treehouse books and all the fiction at all the levels. And picture books for little ones. And we distribute all those. But in the last 3 years, we started a special distribution called Bundles, Read Aloud Bundles, mm-hmm. where the children get 5 books on the same subject at a varying in difficulty level, because we found research that says that really helps children to grow their proficiency. And importantly, the subject has to be a subject the child is passionate about.
14: Okay.
13: So if your thing is basketball, you wrote basketball on the form, you get 5 basketball books, easy to hard. So we've learned a lot, and we always knew to stock sports books, and we always knew to stock mysteries and scary books. But it has really influenced how I buy generally for distributions. The top thing that kids ask for are drawing books. That's the top of the list.
14: Oh.
13: 1 year, basketball was top of the list, but then for 2 years, drawing edged out basketball. Basketball's next.
14: Okay.
13: Football is up in the top 10, as is hunting, cats, pets, dogs, and it varies regionally. So you get more cats in Charleston, more dogs and horses in Jackson County.
14: Interesting.
13: I love it. Yeah. I just love reading these tea leaves when you get the kids order forms in. So this is just one type of book distribution we do. It's very labor intensive. We don't do that for absolutely every class that we serve, but we work with some schools to offer that where we can, where
14: I
13: we have
14: that.
13: Projects to do it. But those are the top ones. I'm expecting to see more interest in soccer this year because leftover from the World Cup.
14: Yeah.
13: Cookbooks. Kids love cookbooks. And on the one hand, you're surprised. On the other hand, the things that make sense and that are relevant, mm-hmm. that helps you, when you start applying those skills and it helps you do something you want to do, there's nothing like it.
14: Has there ever been, we're talking with John Miller with Read Aloud West Virginia, has there ever been like one topic you were just like, no way?
13: Had an elementary kid ask us for a biography of Kurt Cobain by name, by title. It was the exact book. I found the book. I did a quick little search. Too many words in it that are not appropriate for school. And I sent the kid something else that including a younger biography of Kurt Cobain. But yeah.
14: That's great.
13: Yeah. We're not.
14: It's a cool kid.
13: Yeah.
14: All
13: it
14: right.
13: was a cool kid. I would love to have met that kid, but no, we're not distributing that.
14: Maybe some, but you know that the interest is there, and like maybe someday later,
13: yeah.
14: you know, when he can make those big kid
13: right.
14: decisions.
15: He's probably in radio now.

0: just telling you, he's probably in radio now. It is interesting, though, in listening to you talk about how the different areas, the interest changes a little bit. I wonder about how it's changed over the years, you know, I mean, or things that were popular in 2026, not necessarily the things that were popular in 2016 or 2006. I don't know how long you've been on the job, but I mean, have you done the research or somebody has?
1: I do see some of that. This is all anecdotal. I mean, obviously, I look at what is popular. I notice what the kids are picking up in school. Diary of a Wimpy Kid never fails to please. Dog Man, always in demand. I was in a, for the longest time, one of my big recommendations for 5th, 6th, 7th grade was a series by Tom Engelberger called The Strange Case of Origami Yoda. Fantastic story. And it builds on the Star Wars universe, but it takes place in a, it's contemporary, it takes place in a middle school. I was in a 5th grade class last year, and I was reading The Strange Case of Origami Yoda, and I'm expecting all the Star Wars references to land and the jokes to be funny, and they did. They knew who Darth Vader was, but they didn't know the story. And finally, the kids told me, I discovered in conversation with them, none of them, or almost none of them, had seen the original movie. They know the characters from games and commercials and just being alive and sort of in the soup of our sort of common media, but they hadn't sat down and watched the movies and watched the story unfold. Hmm. And I looked at the teacher and I said, "What's happening?" And she said, "I know, they're on TikTok all day. They watch TikTok. They watch short things." And I thought, I can't believe that I'm thinking this is a cultural reference they need.
2: Yeah.
1: Is there an educational justification for watching Star Wars? She said, "I don't think so." But it was alarming. Yeah. I mean, and I'm not even like a huge Star Wars devotee. I saw it as a kid. I've watched
2: it. It's one of those
1: things. I get the references.
2: Know.
1: Right.
2: Yeah, you just have it.
1: It's popular culture, you know. And they enjoyed the book, but they would have enjoyed it much more deeply if they had gotten all the inside jokes.
0: Yeah. You know, it's interesting to me in the passing of Dolly Parton. You know, me being an old radio guy, I'm focused on primarily the music. But there's been just as much writing about Dolly's life. And I did a lot of reading, catching up on some reading over the weekend. There's been just as much writing about Dolly Parton's life, about the Imagination Library, and about her other charitable things, equal to, if not more, than her music, which I think is amazing.
1: I do, too. And I don't know about the rest of you or if anybody else besides me has been surprised by the depth of their reaction to her death. I mean I didn't know her. I didn't know her personally, but I've been really sort of surprised at my own reaction to it. When I think back, she was, I mean, some of my earliest memories, I don't really want to date myself this badly, but
0: I did it for me last week. So go ahead.
1: Some of my earliest memories, I mean, preschool memories, involve evenings with my parents. They've got the TV on. Dolly Parton's on TV singing. She would have been in her 20s. She was singing
0: on one of the three channels that we got at that time.
1: On one of the three channels. She would have been, she was singing with a guy named Porter Wagoner. Mm. If your memory of her goes back to then, I mean, you're so dated. But, you know, just like when a relative dies and you immediately, or a friend, and you think about when you met and how you, what you did together and the special times, that's exactly what my mind did. Suddenly, I was this little preschooler and having these nice memories of this music in our house, and I was just really struck. It was the middle of the workday.
2: Yeah.
1: I'm thinking. And it, so that didn't directly answer your question, Dave, but I have actually been thinking a lot about this. So when she created the Imagination Library in her own home county, it was like, what, 31 years ago? So back then, people knew there was a correlation between children having books at home and reading success and finishing school. It was just a correlation at that point. And for a long time, people said, well, we don't know if it's the books or if having books at home is an indicator of other factors like the children are read to, higher socioeconomic status and opportunities. Well, that was 31 years ago. The point back then was, well, we don't have to totally understand why. If there's a correlation, and it doesn't hurt the kids to put their books in their home, then we should do it, because we don't have to understand if there is a causal factor.
2: Right.
1: So, of course, Dolly did that, and she started with her own home county, and then it expanded and expanded. Well, just as recently as early this year, there's been even more research published showing it is the books. It helps if mom or grandma or granddad or somebody reads to you. It helps a lot.
2: Yeah.
1: But just having books in your life, text in your world, makes a difference in whether or not you grow into a reader and all the opportunities that opens up for you for life. Dolly was on to something.
2: Mm-hmm. And with that said, with the cookbooks that you're providing and the different cat books and, you know, all those different things, the hunting books, whatever, you guys are providing that opportunity. How can people donate to this?
1: Oh, people can donate by, well, we still love paper checks, which yes. I know is old-fashioned, but it is the cheapest, the least admin overhead.
2: You get more bang for your buck.
1: Exactly. So we can take donations in a number of ways. Okay. If people want to send a check to Read Aloud West Virginia, and they want to say in memory of Dolly, then we'll split that donation with the Imagination Library. Our postal address is P.O. Box 1784. That's 1784. It's Charleston, of course. And our zip is 25326.
2: Wonderful.
1: We also can take donations online, and that website is readaloudwv.org. Same deal. Go to the donate page. Say it's in memory of Dolly, and we'll share that donation with the Imagination Library. We have other means. Some people like to give stock. They like to do donations out of their donor-advised funds. So if anybody wants to call us and get more information.
2: That takes reading to learn how to do that, by the way.
1: It does. It does.
2: It's called TJ Meadows.
1: So our phone number is 304-345-5212. If anybody needs more information about that.
2: Kids are going to be asking for books about stocks.
1: We have occasionally had kids ask for books about money.
2: Love that.
1: Mm-hmm. And business.
2: It's interesting. Kids are so funny.
1: They are.
2: Thanks for helping to make them even funnier. They we appreciate are. You, Dawn. Thanks for being here.
1: Oh, my pleasure. Thanks for having me.
2: Anytime.
0: 123, we'll take a break and come back after this.
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8: This is a Bloomberg Money Minute. Eli Lilly looking for a pipeline of drugs that are not just diabetes and weight loss meds like it's Zepbound and Mounjaro, is paying nearly $3 billion cash for Merida Biosciences to get hold of its autoimmune and allergic disease treatments. Shares of Lilly this hour slightly lower elsewhere on Wall Street. Renewed missile attacks between the U.S. and Iran have oil higher and stocks lower. Right now, the Dow is down 0.2%. The Nasdaq and the S&P each down about 0.4%. Oil up to $85.56 a barrel. As cars have more technology, and in an effort to save money, the Japanese auto giants Honda and Nissan have agreed to work together to develop new computer parts and software for each other's vehicles. First ones to share those parts will be the 2029 model year cars. And Google getting a lot of heat for taking a knee to President Trump's name change for Lake Ontario, calling it Lake America because of his tariff battle with Canada. Google has put that change on its maps in the U.S. Tom Busby, Bloomberg.
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0: Welcome back to the show. It's 128. We were talking with Don Miller of Read Aloud West Virginia during the break there. She said, oh, I forgot to mention this, and I forgot to mention. I said, well, you know what? Why don't you just come back for about another minute and a half? So what did you forget to tell us?
1: Well, I wanted to tell you this little anecdote. A couple of years ago, back when everything was closed for COVID, we started shipping books home to kids, to families. And we sent out a little sheet, and the kids could tell us what they wanted. And the first time a child wrote, I want a Dolly Parton book, I sort of scratched my head, and I thought, do they want a biography of Dolly Parton? Then another sheet came in saying almost the same thing. And I realized in the children's minds, they were thinking about those Dolly Parton Imagination Library books, or Dolly Parton Imagination Library books they received to keep, and they didn't necessarily distinguish our program from that one, and they wanted more of those books, and I thought that was a really good indicator of how that landed, how good that was.
0: And I'm sure that Dolly would have loved that.
1: I know, and I always meant to put that in a letter and send it to her, and I regret that I never did, just like you regret the things you didn't do with your relatives. Mm. I am really struck by how deeply this has affected me.
2: Yeah.
1: And the other thing I wanted to say was congratulations to you all on your backpack program the other day. We gave away 250 books in your parking lot. You all invited us over to participate in that with you. And that is another example. We're all in this together. Dolly sets a good example. You all did that backpack program, and we managed to give the kids a choice of books, which adds another one to their home library.
2: Love
1: to help
2: that.
1: Them grow into reading.
0: And they have
1: love
0: something
1: that.
0: To carry them in, too.
1: Yes. So well done. Thanks,
0: Don Miller, Read Aloud, West Virginia. Appreciate you being here. We'll take a break. Dr. Arvind Singh is coming up, and Delegate Kathy Hiscross when we come back. 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Visit selangolaw.com. We're coming back after this.

0: And now we'll go to the Metro News Anchor Desk for a check of local news. 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
1: West Virginia Metro News, I'm Jeff Jenkins. State Supreme Court Justice Kirk Kirkpatrick in the spotlight today at his investiture ceremony in the Supreme Court chamber at the state capitol. Kirkpatrick was elected in May. He'll hear his first arguments on the court later this week. He spent years as a circuit judge in Raleigh County. He says he's been blessed.
2: No one achieves success without help and encouragement. Along the way of life, you have to have approval. You have to have praise. You have to have affirmation that you're on the right course.
1: He's been working at the court since July. The Charleston Area Alliance is looking for a business to take up the new space under construction on Charleston's East End, the Lyft Center. At first, it was supposed to be space for the manufacturing of batteries, but the scope has changed in recent years under the Trump administration. U.S. Senator Shelley Moore Capito got a look at the space earlier today. She says it's attractive.
3: When the change of administration occurred, some of the focus, I think, of the original focus here changed along with it. But you can see it's got rail access, truck access. There's 8 acres here. No, it's just finding that right person and that right business and that right employer.
1: That facility under construction in the shadow of Laidley Field in Charleston. An officer involved shooting under investigation in Mason County. Mason County Sheriff's Department was involved earlier today. State police are investigating. Not much information has been released at this point. 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
1: Welcome back to Metro News Midday. We told you about this last week. Governor Morsi announced an investment to expand home dialysis access across West Virginia. Joining us now to talk more about what this means is Dr. Arvind Singh. He's the Secretary of the West Virginia Department of Health. It's nice to have you on the program, sir.
2: Thank you for having me. Really appreciate the opportunity.
1: We always love talking with you. You say in this news release that home dialysis can be a life-changing option for some patients. Having to go through dialysis is a lengthy process. It is cumbersome. It's uncomfortable. And for a lot of people, just even transportation getting to and from is really tricky.
2: Absolutely. This whole program, what we're hoping to address is access, choice, and bringing that appropriate health care closer to home. We're specifically focused on West Virginians with advanced kidney disease or kidney failure or ESRD, end-stage renal disease, who may be clinically appropriate for home dialysis but aren't utilizing it because a practical barrier stands in the way. And for these patients, traditional dialysis can mean traveling to a facility three times a week, every week. That's more than 150 trips a year. So through our program, we're making up to $2 million available to help identify those patients and address barriers that can prevent them from successfully receiving dialysis at home. And the key part is we're not duplicating Medicare or what insurance already covers, and we're not pushing anyone toward home dialysis. We're just helping make that choice more attainable for patients for whom it's clinically appropriate.
1: I would imagine, and this money is coming from the Rural Health Transformation Program, I would imagine that for people who live in very rural parts of the state, being on dialysis and having to make those choices is literally a life and death situation.
2: Absolutely. For many of these patients, it can be hours and hours a week that they have to dedicate for this. For someone with kidney failure, dialysis isn't an option. It's life-sustaining.

0: you know, as you mentioned. And when you live in that rural part of West Virginia, accessing that care can mean traveling significant distances multiple times a week. And there are a lot of transportation challenges involved, dependent on what's happening in an individual's life. And as I said, that's more than 150 trips to a dialysis facility every year. And that's why this investment matters. If a patient is clinically appropriate for home dialysis and chooses that option, we want to identify and remove those barriers so they can receive that life-sustaining treatment. And that's rural health transformation at its most basic level, meeting West Virginians where they are and making essential health care more accessible.
1: We're talking again with Dr. Arvind Singh, the Secretary of the West Virginia Department of Health. This is Dave Allen. Thank you for being with us on the show today. And I think you kind of touched on a little bit earlier, but, you know, and I have known several people that have had to go through dialysis, as I'm sure our listeners have as well. And the more comfortable that you can make them and their other family members, the better. And having this care available in their home, I mean, that's you really can't put a price tag on that.
0: That's absolutely correct. Anyone who has had a family member or friend on dialysis understands the toll it can take, not just medically, but on someone's daily life. I have people in my life I know who are on dialysis. When you're receiving life-sustaining treatment every week after week, comfort, independence, and quality of life matter tremendously. And for the right patient, being able to receive dialysis in the familiarity of your own home rather than traveling to a facility can be meaningful. And you're right. You can't put a price on that quality of life. And that's why this isn't simply about dollars or percentages. It's about giving clinically appropriate West Virginians a choice and removing the practical barriers that might otherwise keep that choice out of reach.
2: When you think about, too, the money people will save from being able to stay at home. So, Dr. Singh, you pointed out in the beginning that this money right now, this $2 million, essentially will help you guys identify who might be a good candidate for this?
0: Yes, so it's going to go toward that. A good example is outreach and navigation. So a health system, dialysis provider, federally qualified health center, or community partner could use these dollars to identify patients with advanced kidney disease who may be clinically appropriate for home dialysis but aren't currently using it. They can work with the treating clinical team, engage, educate the patient, assess the home and caregiver situation, and determine what barriers actually preventing that transition. So maybe we identify a patient who's driving a significant distance multiple times a week, clinically appropriate for home dialysis, but doesn't realize it's an option or has a solvable caregiver or home readiness issue. The program creates the infrastructure to find that patient, navigate them through the process, and address those barriers where possible. And I think another important fact here is the West Virginia disease burden. 18.2% of West Virginians reported diabetes. That is one of the highest nationally. And 5.2% reported a diagnosed kidney disease, which is one of the highest as well. So there is a huge chronic disease burden here, and this is working toward addressing that.
2: So who are you hoping will hear this interview or find out this information and start reaching out? What do different groups need to do to start putting this in motion?
0: Yeah, so we have a portal and a listserv, and a lot of agencies are very well aware of this. We put out a press release, but we're hoping to see applications from organizations that already understand kidney care and have the ability to reach and support these patients. That can include Medicare-certified dialysis facilities, home dialysis providers, kidney care organizations, hospitals, health systems, FQHCs, community health centers, home health agencies, care coordination organizations, partnerships, nonprofits. But what we're really looking for are organizations or collaborative that can identify, as I said earlier, those appropriate patients, work with the clinical teams, navigate them through the process, identify and help resolve barriers and demonstrate measurable results. Because that's a key part of not just this, but the whole program, that we can demonstrate ROI and sustainability beyond the terms of this program.
2: So, Dr. Singh, when this $2 million is up, will organizations still be able to keep asking these questions and keep looking for this? And is there any money that's going to help people when it comes to getting these types of services, you know, within the walls of their own home?
0: So we don't want to spend $2 million and then have the program disappear. I think that happens all too often with a lot of grant programs across this country. So we've built, not just for this, but for all of RHTP, sustainability is actually in the funding opportunity from the beginning. So our applicants and vendors have to show to us how the model can continue and scale beyond the initial investment, including a strategy beyond that initial investment through all the years and a long-term operating model. So think of the $2 million as transformation funding. That's building the partnerships, navigating pathways, the referral systems, infrastructure necessary to identify patients and remove barriers. Then we want successful models integrated into existing ecosystems and supported through sustainable partnerships and appropriate reimbursement mechanisms where available. In fact, the final portion of our funding is specifically tied to scale and sustainability planning. What we've built in is what we call milestone-based payments. So vendors have to reach certain milestones to qualify for the payments they're due to receive. So it really shows the responsibility of taxpayer dollars and that we're actually moving the needle when it comes to chronic disease.
2: All right. So if anybody wants to find out more, is it wvoasis.gov where they need to go?
0: The best place to go is health.wv.gov. That's our website. And then on our website, you'll see RHTP. You'll click that and all the information will be there.
2: Dr. Singh, thank you. We always like talking with you. Thanks for your time today.
0: Thank you.
2: Happy Monday.
1: 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When we come back, we'll talk to Delegate Kathy Hess-Krause. Stay with us.
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1: Welcome back to the show. It is the ninth anniversary of Three Guys Before the Game. Yeah. And we're going to talk to Brad Howe about that coming up next hour. Also, the Metro News Power Index was just released, and we have that posted on our websites and social media. But I'll get into that coming up a little bit later on the next hour. And, of course, Open Line West Virginia coming up as well. A lot of time was spent last week, including on this show and other places, about this whole thing that came out with these attorneys general around the country suing Meta over the harm that the platforms can cause our kids. Now, we all know about that. The governor signed onto that lawsuit as well, as I said. Well, actually, it was Patrick Morrisey as attorney general that actually got this thing going as far as West Virginia's involvement. There's a lot of questions about this, and some people do have questions about that. One of those is Delegate Kathy Hess Krause, who serves out of District 19 based in Putnam County, and she joins us this morning, this afternoon. Good afternoon, Delegate. Welcome to the show.
13: Good afternoon, Dave. Good afternoon, Amanda. Hello. How are you all today?
2: Glad to have you here. Thanks for joining us.
1: You're going to drop.
13: Thanks for having me.
1: There's going to be an editorial come out about this. It'll probably appear in various locations. It has to do with something called the Parents Over Platform Act. You say it takes a better approach than what we heard last week. Take us from the beginning. What is your major concern about the agreement that came out last week?
13: Well, let's be honest. Anything's better than what we have now. But out of the two, I think this one's going to work a little better, a little easier, because it takes some of the burden off the parents, too. Once they sign their kids up and their age is in their phone with the app store and everything, it's all done. With the other one, of course, the parents have to be notified all the time. They have to do additional steps. Anytime there's an update, they may have to do that step again. And parents are busy right now. So this would just be a one-stop approach. The child's age is put in, and then anything on any of those platforms that is not for that child's age group would be disabled. And parents wouldn't have to do anything further. And I just think it makes a little bit more sense and a little bit easier.
2: It's called Parents Over Platforms, or PAPA, and you say it takes it better. So tell us a little bit more about the idea behind this and where this stands right now.
13: Well, it's over in the Senate. I'm asking, you know, that Senator Capito stands with or signs on to this, that she, with her signature on it and with her pushing behind it, it can go so much further, and we need to do something. So I'm hoping she will stand behind this and help push this through and make it so much easier for our parents to protect their kids and maybe get rid of some of this addiction that our kids have with technology.
1: So, and you kind of mentioned this earlier, but we'll kind of reiterate, the parent would enter a child's age when the phone is set up, and then that age information would follow the child into the different apps that they use. Then the responsibility would be on the apps for responding and acting accordingly. And the platforms intended for adults, and we all know what they are, would then have the ability to disable if there's harmful features for minors, including certain data collection, targeting, and advertising. Do I understand this correct?
13: Yes, Correct. And parents wouldn't have to do anything further. Right now, if the app is not appropriate for a certain age, or certain parts of an app aren't appropriate for a certain age, the parents may have to go in and they may have to do age verifications. They may have to, they may even have to send in IDs or something.

0: on, but I also have had 5 children. And one thing I have learned is anytime I would put a roadblock in front of my kids, they would easily find ways around them.
1: Yeah. One of the other things. Go ahead. I'm sorry.
0: Yeah. I just think this would just be just an easier, straightforward way of doing it.
1: Yeah. Well, some of the other groups that enjoy this legislation or think it's or this proposal say there, as you mentioned, there wouldn't be the consent fatigue. There's could be a privacy. I mean, it's probably a very broad brush here, but a privacy protection limiting data collection. But, you know, I don't. You know, once it's out there, it's out there. It could cover more devices. But they also say, Kathy, that it could help small businesses, like independent app developers.
0: That this particular one?
1: That Parents Over the Platform Act could actually help, yes. You know, take off some cumbersome work of these independent apps.
0: Yes, and that's what I would hope too. Everybody's able to build an app nowadays. And, you know, encouraging small business to do those apps and make things available to the public is great and it's needed. But eliminating some of that burdensome off of them too would be helpful.
2: You mentioned earlier that you're a parent, you've raised 5 kids. Should kids be on social media at all, in your opinion? And I know every kid's different. You've got 5 kids. All 5 kids are different, I'm sure. But in general, is it a good idea for kids to be on social media? I'm talking about younger kids to begin with.
0: At this point in time in life, I don't even think it's good for adults to be on social media.
2: True statement right there. But in all seriousness, I mean, there have been a lot of questions.
0: In all seriousness, I think... probably waiting to the very last moments for the kids to be on, at the earliest maybe high school. Mm-hmm. But I think we need to really step back and look at what our kids are on, what games they're playing, what platforms they are on, and how they can get around those platforms. Mm-hmm. And what is out there. You know, found out long ago with one of my kids when they weren't allowed to text and stuff. Well, found out they were texting over YouTube. On YouTube, yeah. So it was no matter where we put stops at, there was always a way around it.
2: Kid's going to kid. That's what I said last week.
0: Yeah, about kids are going to kid.
2: Kids are going to kid. Hey, Delegate Kathy S. Krause, it's always a pleasure to have you on the show. We'll talk again soon. Thanks a lot.
0: Thanks, Dave. Thanks, Amanda.
1: Have a great day.
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5: Welcome back to Metro News Midday. We're glad that you're here on a Monday. We got to start you thinking about midweek and Friday, because why not? I mean, this Friday, we're going to have to do something tailgate related for the lunch spot.
6: Mm-hmm.
5: Because,
6: and Labor Day weekend, too. They kind of goes together.
5: They do. All right, so let's get everyone in that mindset. That's what we're going to think about for the lunch spot this week. So chime in, 304, talk 304. We always love to hear your suggestions for the lunch spot. So we're thinking tailgate, Labor Day, that kind of a thing. And then wonderful West Virginian. Yep. Nominate someone who's an unsung hero in your community who's doing something cool. I actually heard about someone the other day, but there's room for many. So please send us your ideas. Midday at WVMetroNews.com.
6: Or as Amanda said, you can also text us. We get a lot of responses on the text line to 304-TALK-304. 13 News and Tonight Live anchor Amanda Barron. She's headed down the street. I'll stick around for hour number two. Brad Howell will join us to talk about the anniversary of Three Guys Before the Game. 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
7: From ABC News, I'm Chuck Severton. Though not a formal ceasefire, weeks of ceasing have ended with new air attacks between the U.S. and Iran. Oil tanker traffic through the Strait of Hormuz remains still greatly reduced. U.S. missile supplies are dwindling, says ABC's Louis Martinez, who covers the Pentagon. The issue?
8: Can the United States actually carry out any additional responses, additional attacks against Iran in a huge way, given that there are concerns that if Iran retaliates for large attacks, it would do so in a large way that would impact any air defense systems that the United States has?
7: Two people are dead, over a dozen others are missing in the Grand Canyon flooding, happening while groups were camping inside. ABC's Melissa Adan is there.
9: We're hearing from people who experienced this flash flooding, and they said that at a moment's notice, they were told to run. They saw bridges collapsing in front of them, and then at one point, it was about more than 60 people who were evacuated out of the Grand Canyon National Park.
7: Nearly every trail, campground, and bridge is closed, complicating searches. Hundreds of families in Nepal and abroad wait for news of their loved ones missing in the Nepal-Tibet flood disaster. Americans are among the thousands missing. At the scene, ABC's Britt Clenett.
10: With the death toll climbing past 900, rescuers desperately trying to find any signs of life.
11: The last thing that she sent to us was Tuesday morning.
10: Riley Wilderman, whose mother Mary traveled on the Kailash pilgrimage from Georgia.
7: More on the U.S.-Venezuelan oil development deal from ABC's Mary Bruce.
12: The president says he intends to use the Venezuelan oil to fill the U.S. strategic reserves, which are at their lowest levels in decades. Trump claiming it will substantially lower gas prices. But refining the Venezuelan oil could take years. Venezuelan crude is especially hard to refine, and the country's refining capacity has fallen off dramatically after decades of neglect.
7: You're listening to ABC News.
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15: Good afternoon. It's 203 and 87 degrees in the capital city. I'm Jack Carlson in the 580 WCHS radio newsroom. Your Metro News AccuWeather forecast calls for partly sunny skies this afternoon, a high of 91 degrees. A Mason County man is behind bars for allegedly inciting gunfire from law enforcement. 63-year-old Larry Cottrell was arrested after a Sunday night incident at his Point Pleasant home. Deputies responded to the home after a domestic violence report at around 8 o'clock. Deputies say Cottrell was armed with a handgun on the front porch. He's accused of pointing it at officers. A deputy responded with shots that hit the fence and porch. Cottrell never fired his gun. No one was injured, and Cottrell is in the Western Regional Jail. A local man is going to serve 2 years on probation after a domestic violence incident from last year. Nicholas Shane Burdett will serve the probation after he completes a drug treatment program. Burdett is charged with hurting the mother of his child and damaging the windshield of her car. He was sentenced today. A manufacturing space on Charleston's East End is looking for a new tenant. The $20 million project at the Lyft Center will be done in November. The new facility will be 55,000 square feet. The original project was announced 4 years ago. U.S. Senator Shelley Moore Capito says there's a lot to like about the large space, and they're trying to recruit a business.
16: Steel is Nucor Steel. They're using local product, local contractors, so it's already creating jobs. But, you know, the big thing here is for me to see and try to help how I can to bring in a large employer into this area that hasn't been here before, that can employ folks really in the East End, but elsewhere.
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15: San Diego Padres tonight in Cincinnati will join in progress after the sports line ends at 7 o'clock. It's 87 degrees right now in the capital city. I'm Jack Carlson, 580 WCHS, the voice of Charleston.
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6: 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Ryan Nicholson, Stephanie Pauly, our producers today. Up the line, West Virginia, coming up at the bottom of the hour. 1-800-765-TALK, text 304-TALK-304. 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
14: 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Let's go live to downtown Charleston. Here's Dave Allen.
6: It is a muggy, sticky kind of Monday across the great state of West Virginia. 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Dave Allen and the host here, Ryan Nicholson, Stephanie Pauly. Our producers today will get to open line West Virginia coming up at the bottom of the hour, 1-800-765-TALK, tax 304-TALK-304. Also, in the last hour or so, the brand new Metro News Power Index went out week two. We've got that posted for you, WVMetroNews.com, and all the social media sites as well. So we'll break that down for you coming up a little bit later on. All right, so I'm not one to sing, so I'm not going to sing happy birthday, happy anniversary, or anything like that. But there is a bit of a celebration going on, if that's what you want to call it, within the building, because today marks the day back in 2017 that Hoppy Kirchival, Brad Howe, and Tony Caridi sat down and recorded episode number one of a new experiment called Three Guys Before the Game. And now 732 episodes later, here they are. Brad Howe joins us now. Good afternoon, sir. Happy anniversary.
18: Well, hello, Dave. Thanks for having me, and thanks for the happy anniversary or birthday wishes, however you want to describe it. Hard to believe, but yeah, 9 years today, we launched that very first episode of Three Guys Before the Game.
6: And you posted on the page there, and I have to say that, you know, Mr. Caridi, who seemingly never ages, Mr. Kirchival, who seemingly never ages, look about the same. You look like you were 17 years old in that picture.
18: I think Hoppy's actually going the other way. Tony doesn't age, and Hoppy's aging in reverse. I'm the only one that's gotten old on there with a white beard now. Yeah, I've changed my look significantly, haven't I?
6: Well, I mean, it's kind of your trademark, is that thing. By the way, I'm just going to go ahead and say this right now. For anybody that happens to be watching tomorrow on Metro News Television, the 2 o'clock hour, you know, we have this deal work out with two fine establishments in the state of West Virginia, Daniels out of Morgantown and Tony the Tailor here in Charleston. Tony just hooked me up with some WVU gear. So tomorrow, Brad, if you turn on Metro News Television during the 2 o'clock hour, you're going to see the kid here rocking the WVU gear.
18: Very good. I'm proud of you. Way to jump on board there, Dave. Thank you for the big day.
6: You can support both schools. I'm a Marshall guy. Until they play each other, you can support both schools, right?
18: There you go. I love it. It's about time we get some games back. We've been talking about all kinds of other stuff. I'm excited that we've entered game week finally.
6: Game week. We'll get to that a little bit later on. How did this whole idea come about to do this? Because, I mean, you got to think about the world and how much it's changed in 2017. There were podcasts in 2017, but they hadn't really exploded to the point that they have now. How did the whole idea come about to do this podcast?
18: Yeah, that's a good question. And we tell this story a lot, and it's, you know, like some of the best ideas. There wasn't a lot of thought behind it, Dave, to be honest, that podcasts were very new, as you mentioned. And it really was born out of this, in that Hoppy and Tony used to do the pregame show together. And so they had an opportunity to talk, and that had gone away at the time. And then Hoppy and I had morphed into doing our Saturday Game Dave show for all of those years, and it had been underway for a couple of years at that point, and Tony and I were doing Sportsline together. So we were all working together, but not together at the same time. And so I think there was a desire to just get together and have these conversations and be able to talk about sports, Mountaineer sports in particular, and we needed a format to do that. So Tony literally just said, hey, you guys want to start a podcast? And we said, sure. And we said, what do you want to call it? Well, it was three guys. It was before a game, and we figured it was always before the game, no matter what day you recorded it, because we didn't know if it'd be one day a week, 2 days a week, every day. We had no idea what it was. So we sat down in front of the microphones, turned them on, and we went with it. And the original intention was it for it to be in and out, a real quick hitter, important, relevant information we thought we had about Mountaineer sports, and boom, we were in and out. The first episode, Dave, went 18 minutes, and we wrapped it up and got out there. And then, obviously, it's morphed into something completely different as we've kind of found a nice rhythm of game reviews and previews during the season. And then, of course, we roll into interviews with important members of the Mountaineer sports community, either current or former, as we move through the spring or summer. So it's fascinating what it's become and now turned into live events. We have our first one coming up here on Thursday at Buffalo Wild Wings in Morgantown, first one of the season. So it's really gone above and beyond anything we expected, because, frankly, we didn't have any expectations, and we're just so thankful and grateful for all the people that tune in and listen every week and have throughout the years.
6: Some of the best ideas come out that way, because it was like kind of like when we started Metro News Midday, which has been almost a year and a half. You know, we were like, well, what are we going to do? Well,

0: Well, let's try this. Okay. There was nothing really to base it on. It's like, well, try this. All right, that didn't work. Let's try this. And that first episode, as you said, somewhere 17, 18 minutes or so. How long is the average episode now?
1: Yeah, we're every bit of an hour. It usually goes about an hour and 15 now. And we just have, you know, there's so many more things going on in the world of sports and things to dive into. And especially when you do the interview segments, we love to not rush those. And I think that's one of the great things we found is all being radio guys. And you'll get this significantly because you're one that has hard breaks where you have to get out at a certain time. Mm-hmm. The podcast format is a lot of fun, especially for interviews where we don't have to break. We don't have to wait. We can just kind of roll through and explore things a little bit deeper. So we're every bit of an hour. Hour 15 is about where we keep it nowadays.
0: It is interesting that you talk about that. That's a little inside baseball there when you talk about a hard break, meaning that it's going to – what that means basically is for our listeners is affiliates down the line, and our show is on, you know, 12, 13 different stations around the state. The break comes whether you're ready for it or not. You know, and sometimes announcers can get caught up in that and they're still talking and well, the break hits and, you know, you you get cut off. I'll say this. I have been on various, I've never hosted one, but I have been, you know, as a guest on various podcasts from time to time. That was probably the hardest thing for an old radio guy like me. I co-hosted with a friend of mine for about 2 or 3 months. I was just kind of the sidekick on one. And I couldn't get that through my head, Brad. I kept saying, well, how long is the show? He goes, well, it doesn't really matter. I said, no, it matters. What time do we take the break? And he had his design that he had something like to hawk a book or something he would do during the break. And I'm like, well, when's the break? Well, it's whenever we take it. No, it can't be that way. So it took a little while for me to kind of get into that whole rhythm there. By the way, I saw that you had WVU president Michael Benson stop by with a little cake action for you guys, right?
1: He did. That was fun. He's been President Benson has been a wonderful supporter since he arrived, and he's appeared on the show a couple of times, but interacts with us constantly on social media. And he showed up today and came walking into the studio by himself, carrying a cake. The candle was lit and everything, and he was singing happy birthday to us. He was actually doing it in Italian, believe it or not, Dave.
0: But all right.
1: It was really fun to have President Benson stop by, and he's an avid listener of the program and a frequent guest and a good friend of the show, so it was fun to see him.
0: Were you guys able to get one in the can today? Because as we talked about, there had been some technical issues out of our control up in Morgantown. Were you able to get one taken care of today?
1: We didn't, so we'll come back and drop one early tomorrow morning. You'll have one out. The actual anniversary or birthday episode will be underway, so two this week for game week.
0: All right. Well, that's the way it should be. All right, let's talk about game week in case I don't get to have you on the show. As you said, it is time to put all of the preparations and everything behind us. It's finally game time comes Saturday afternoon for the Mountaineers. Your take?
1: Just anxious to see what West Virginia has. And this is one of those, this is not to dismiss Coastal Carolina, but it's we've waited 9 months to see what this remade West Virginia roster looks like. And I do, as we've talked before, think the offense has made significant strides forward, but now you need to see it. Now you need to see it in action. And I think the primary focus that I'll have on Saturday is at the quarterback position. Michael Hawkins is going to be the guy, as we've thought, since he arrived on campus transferring from Oklahoma. Has a ton of skills and has skills that fit right into what Rich Rodriguez wants in a quarterback. First and foremost, he can run it, and he's mobile, and he can get out of trouble, and he can use his legs, but he can also throw it. And I think that's what I'm watching first and foremost. I think this offensive line is much better, so I'm assuming that's going to be good. If this quarterback is good, if Hawkins is dynamic, I feel like Cam Cook, last year's nation's leading rusher, is going to be very good again. And if this offense is going, that's what Rich Rodriguez needs. When the offensive side of the ball works under Rich, things usually go pretty well. The defense has a chance to catch up and match the offense. So that's what I'm looking for first and foremost. I want to see how it looks in game one. There's a lot of games left, Dave. I always say you're allowed to improve, but I'm anxious to see them take the field here in week one and see what it looks like.
0: Well, that first game, even if you pull out a win, can set the tone for the rest of the season. And, you know, if you all think back to last year, that first game, I mean, by Coach Rod to be the first to tell you, he wasn't very pleased with the way that West Virginia played initially in that first game.
1: Yeah, and that's what I want to see. I don't know that we can expect it to be flawless in game one. And Coastal is not one of those FCS opponents that a lot of times you open up with. Now, it's going through its own growing pains. It's got a new coach. It's got a completely new roster, a new quarterback coming in. So Coastal's trying to figure itself out, too. It's not the Coastal Carolina we've seen over the last decade or so that's a regular in bowls necessarily. So I am interested to watch it. I don't expect it to be perfect. You get out of there with a win. If you can cover that 17 to 20 point spread, I think.

0: you're thrilled with the first performance. Then you come back with Tennessee Martin, one of those FCS opponents in week two that you'll have no trouble with. And then lo and behold, here comes Virginia. And that is already, Dave, shaping up to be a fun one. Virginia looked outstanding this weekend over NC State. They're playing Country Roads in their stadium as a way to troll West Virginia and get ready for that game that's 3 weeks from now. So there is already some angst on social media and some going back and forth. I can't wait for that one to come along in week three. But we have to get by Coastal Carolina here first.
1: Right, let's go back to three guys here just for a moment. I'm going to put you on the spot here. Think in that the big brain of yours. One particular moment or two that really stick out to you that were just fun. One thing that you'll remember about the show. I mean, just one or two really fun moments.
0: Yeah, such a hard question because I'm going to leave out about 1,000 moments.
1: We'll just give it one or two.
0: What I'll walk away with, I just think we had a really good time doing the show together and talking about sports and the banter back and forth. And when this is all said and done, that's what I'll remember most. It's just been a lot of fun with Tony and Hoppy to be in studio. When you ask me about shows, I think we've literally interviewed everybody you could possibly want to in the world of Mountaineer sports. But two really stand out that were a lot of fun. Our interview with Coach Nealon a few years ago, I thought was just outstanding. He was really unfiltered and went into some stories of some different moments in time that had never been talked about before. So if you haven't heard it, that remains timeless. Go back and find Coach Nealon. And then former defensive line coach Bill Kurlavich is one of the most colorful characters ever to don the golden blue. We had to do an episode that broke up into two parts. I believe it's our only two-part interview in history, because he had so many stories and was so entertaining and was such a fun listen. And that's turned out to be not only a favorite of mine, but so many of our listeners have said that's one of their favorites. So Bill Kurlavich, part one and two, and Coach Nealon have been a couple of the very best we've ever had.
1: Brad, before we let you go, at what point did you guys realize, okay, because like you sat down with this thing and you didn't really know what to expect. 17, 18 minutes of first episodes, it's expanded past that now, 732 episodes later. At what point did you guys realize when you were out maybe at a ball game or at a restaurant or talking to Mountaineer fans, we have really got something here, something that is a must listen to for Mountaineer fans?
0: Yeah, that's a great question. I think Tony and I noticed at first, just being out at games, how many people would come up and say, hey, three guys, or big three guys listener. It was happening more and more, and it started pretty quickly in the early days. And I think that's when we saw, like, okay, we've got something that's pretty fun and entertaining here, and it's something that it seems to be keeping fans engaged. And one of the things that really happened, I think we were a little bit surprised by the out-of-state listenership that came along. We knew there'd be people inside the state that couldn't get enough Mountaineer talk, and we understood that. But what's really, I think, surprised us and been fun is how many people reach out and say it's one of their ways that they stay connected to their home state of West Virginia and how much they appreciate that community that's been created and allows them to have a little piece of home. So we're super proud of that part of it, too, that we've been able to connect Mountaineer fans over the years.
1: All right. Well, Brad, if I don't talk to you, probably will later on this week, but I do appreciate you taking time. Let's go Mountaineers come Saturday. And in all seriousness, I mean, you guys just do a great job with the show. 732 episodes later, it is still incredibly popular among the Mountaineer faithful. And I mean, I can tell you, I don't go a single day that somebody doesn't bring up something to be about three guys before the game. You guys just kill it. And it's a pleasure to have you on the show as always. We'll talk soon.
0: Well, as always, thank you for having me. Thanks for the kind words. And again, thanks to everybody for listening. Wouldn't be here without everybody tuning in each week. So thanks so much.
1: All right, Brad Howe, thanks a lot, buddy. 221, and again, it is kind of interesting that they were set to record a show this morning, and we had some technical difficulties up in Morgantown that they're still working on right now. So apparently they get this far in, and they apparently broke the thing. No, they didn't do it. It's a different issue. But I won't try to explain because I'm not very smart. But 732 episodes that they've done. And that first episode, which aired on August the 31st of 2017, was a grand total of 17 minutes. And if you go to the social media of three guys, either, you know, on Facebook or whatever, or X or whatever, they actually have a link to it. It's gone through Spotify. So if you've never heard that first episode of three guys before the game. Just go to the social media, go check it out, and all 17 minutes of it. Now, they go well over an hour because there's lots of mouth and ear talk in there, but in all seriousness, congratulations to Brad and Hoppy and Tony. It's a fantastic show, and it is true what Brad said there. It is a way for people outside the state of West Virginia that may not live here any longer to keep up with what's going on. And the stories, you know, you get Kerlavich and you get Don Nealon and so many of those. There's always, always great stories and more, plenty more to come. Three guys before the game. It is 2:22. Metro News Midday, heard all over the great state of West Virginia. Great radio stations like WJLS in Beckley, our flagship here in Charleston, WCHS, WKMZ Clarksburg, WDNE in Elkins, WKLP Kaiser, WVW Logan, WEPM Martinsburg, WAJR Morgantown, WSLW White Sulphur Springs, and WKKX and WVLY in Wheeling. We'll take a break and come back after this.
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3: This is a Bloomberg Money Minute. U.S. Treasury Secretary Scott Bessent meeting with finance ministers of the world's largest economies today in Asheville, North Carolina. He says he wants to focus on ways to grow the global economy, rein in mounting debt, and also ask their help to put more economic pressure on Iran. Meantime, after the U.S. and Iran exchanged missile strikes for the first time in about a month overnight, Iran targeting U.S. allies Jordan and the UAE, stocks are lower and oil prices are higher. That's sparking worries about rising inflation. Now, right now on Wall Street, the Dow is down 2/3%. The Nasdaq and the S&P each down about 0.5%. And oil up nearly 3%, close to $86 a barrel. That's sending shares of oil giants like Chevron and ExxonMobil higher. And after a five-week-long summer break, House lawmakers return to Washington today. The first thing on the agenda, a stopgap spending bill that will keep the federal government fully funded through early December. Tom Busby, Bloomberg Radio.
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The way at the bottom of the hour after the news, 1-800-765-TALK, text 304, talk 304, Stephanie Pauly, Ryan Nicholson, our producers today. Well, you can go to the website and check out the Metro News Power Index, week number 2 after week 1 is in the books. Got that posted at WVMetroNews.com and all of our social media sites as well. We'll start in Quad A. Morgantown, 1-0. They take on Jefferson this week. They are in the number 1 position. Of course, they won over Parkersburg last week, 33-9. Number 2, Martinsburg. Number 3, GW. Number 4, University High. Number 5, the Highlanders of Huntington, who have a bye last week after they lost to a team out of Kentucky last week. Spring Mills comes in the 6th position. Wheeling Park is in 7. Woodrow Wilson, the Flying Eagles, are in 8th. Cabell Midland, 9th, and Jefferson ranked at number 10, and that is in Class Quad A. Now, the Class AAA in the Power Index, Power Rankings, Bridgeport, the Indians are number 1, followed by Princeton, in the number 2. The Huskies of Herbert Hoover are number 3. Chapmanville Regional Tigers are 4th, followed by South Charleston. South Charleston with that big win over Nitro. Shutout win last week, 67-0. The Black Eagles are in 5th. North Marion comes into the 6th position. The Winfield Generals, big matchup against Herbert Hoover this week. They didn't play last week. The Generals did not. They are in 7th. Elkins is number 8. Spring Valley is 9. And Robert C. Byrd coming in at number 10. That is in Class AAA. Class AA, Frankfort, the Falcons, 1-0. They are ranked in the 1st position, followed by Independence. Bluefield is in 3rd. Roane County in 4th. The Miners of Mingo Central coming in the 5th position. Williamstown in 6th. Philip Barber in 7th. James Monroe is in 8th. Logan is in 9th. My alma mater, following that win over Mann last week, moves up to the 9th position. And Clay County is ranked at 10th. And in Class Single A, Power Rankings for Week 2, Wheeling Central coming in at number 1. Pendleton County is number 2. Cameron in at 3. Wahama 4th. East Hardy is in 5th, followed by the Sherman Tide in 6th, Greenbrier West in 7th, St. Mary's in 8th, Pocahontas County number 9, and the Rebels of Tulsa coming in the number 10 position. The Power Rankings, again, coming out just released an hour or so ago, and if you missed any of those, go to WVMetroNews.com or check us out on any of our social media platforms, and you can commence to the arguing there over why your team should be in it, should be higher, should be lower, whatever, because that's what it turns into sometimes. That's just loyalty with your teams, though, so it'll be all right. All right, we're going to take a break. Open line West Virginia coming up after the bottom of the hour break, 1-800-765-TALK or text 304-TALK-304. 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
1: West Virginia Metro News, I'm Jeff Jenkins. Discussion today in Montgomery County about how flock cameras worked. A man arrested pretty quickly on Saturday after being charged with an abduction, taking a nephew from property when he wasn't allowed to. The sheriff of Montgomery County, Todd Forbes, says that those flock cameras came in handy in this case and in other cases.
2: Our problem is, you know, Montgomery County is 365 square miles, and of course the surrounding area is, endless. So it's pretty hard when you have maybe 10 or 15 people searching an area when you have such a broad area.
1: Flock security cameras have been a major topic of discussion in Montgomery County. A Point Pleasant man is in custody charged with multiple criminal counts after he allegedly started a domestic incident and then fired a gun at police. Although this started on Friday night, it ended over the weekend. 63-year-old Larry Cottrell, Point Pleasant, is in custody. Read more at WVMetroNews.com. He's ready to start hearing cases. One of the newest justices to the state Supreme Court, former Raleigh County Circuit Judge Kirk Kirkpatrick, the subject of an investiture ceremony earlier today. Chief Justice Haley Bunn says it's good to have a former circuit judge on the court.
3: We don't want to sit up here and ivory tower these issues. We want to make things better for the litigants, for the circuit judges who are presiding throughout our state.
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1: Logan High School principal Zach Anderson says he's proud about two new banners flying at his team's football stadium. They were dedicated last week to honor Aracoma High football teams that won state championships in 1948 and 49 when schools were segregated.
8: I wanted to make sure that we were recognizing and enshrining, you know, these people that have gone before us, so that way, you know, in the future, people will show that same honor and respect to people now.
1: From the Metro News Anchor Desk, I'm Jeff Jenkins.
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1: 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I am Dave. The guy on the other side of the glass, his name is Ryan Stephanie, is also around as well, and they are the producers of this here show. 1-800-765-TALK, text 304-TALK, 304. One other quick sports note. I got to throw this in here. They're calling it a matchup decades in the making. It is the Metro News Television Game of the Week, sponsored by GoMart. 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Martinsburg and Bridgeport. West Virginia's two winningest high school football programs over the last 15 years, check this out, meet in the regular season for the first time since 1952. And we got it for you. If you haven't yet downloaded the Metro News Television app, make sure you do. That is our Metro News Television GoMart Game of the Week. Again, 1952. These teams have not met in the regular season since 1952. It's going to be a good one. Martinsburg and Bridgeport. Jamison Field, and it will be Friday night at 7 o'clock. Download the Metro News Television app for that game. 1-800-765-TALK, text 304, talk 304. Text says, three guys before the game is always informative and interesting and fun. Congrats on your 9th anniversary. Indeed, I have to say that that it is. It's a very cool show. I mean, it really, really is. Those guys, and none of the three of them technically are my boss, so I don't have to say the good things about them. But yeah, it's a good show. Appreciate you listening to that. I'm sure they do as well. Texas, thank you to Delegate Krause. Enjoy hearing her on the show. Always common sense. Well, appreciate it. You appreciating her because I'm the one that booked her too. So while the big wigs of the state are partying at the Greenbrier later this week, the rest of us will be working paycheck to paycheck wishing we had clean water. But hey, you do you, West Virginia. You know, I was listening to the interview that the Talkline boys had with Steve Roberts at the Chamber of Commerce earlier today. I did not realize that the business summit, I don't know how I didn't realize that the business summit has been going on as long as it has. I mean, several decades that this has been going on. Appreciate the text, but I mean, this is kind of, it is a big deal for business executives in the state of West Virginia. It's programming note, talk line will emanate live from there on Wednesday and Thursday. Please ask No Hope Crazy Krause. How about some guidelines for homeschoolers and private schoolers in regards to spending our tax money on horseback riding lessons, gymnastics, chicken coops, etc.? And why does she hate public schools and want to change laws and regulations to give her people advantages over public school students? Text says, can we say out loud that Trump killed the project on the East End of Charleston? That is a reference to, we talked about that during the 12 o'clock hour. It was a big announcement. Shelley Moore Capito was in town, and Jeff mentioned that. He mentioned the fact that there had been several things that were kind of in a flux when the Trump administration took over. I'd have to do a little bit more research on that to actually call it that, though. First it was Iran making Trump look stupid. Now it's Canada. Are we tired of winning yet? Thank you guys for the interview, Dave and Amanda. Parents absolutely need to be engaged at every point. The laissez-faire approach is how we got here. Well, again, I don't come on this show or any other platform and tell parents how to raise kids, because the first thing that I get is, you're not a parent, you don't understand. 100%, I get that. But I would say it would behoove parents to make sure they know what their kids are doing. I don't think that's me sitting over here and speaking from a position that I know nothing about to say, stating the obvious that parents need to know what your kids are doing. I also will state the obvious that kids are pretty sneaky, because I used to be one. Many people would say I still am if you talk to my wife, and I'll be 56 in the month of September. 1-800-765-TALK, text 304-TALK 304. Text, gas prices went down. Don't count on your local and national Trump-hating media to say a peep about it. Well, I guess we kind of just did, because I just read the text. How did the three guys come up with the game? Come up with the name. They answered that because originally I think it was meant to air before Mountain Air broadcast. Dave, Republicans' conspiracy theories are getting old. People's figured them out, says the text. text my weekly reminder that if you don't want a data center in your town, we will gladly take one here in Boone County, says the texter. 1-800-765-TALK, text 304-TALK 304. I do think that is a very interesting statement, and we get that text a lot. I've never checked to see if it's from the same person or not, but we do get that text a lot about from Boone County, people saying, hey, we want a data center built here. Obviously, with all the talk, people that are anti-data center, they get a lot more attention than what those that are pro-data center are. And look, that's just the nature. That's just because they're a little bit louder. And I don't mean that in a bad way at all. I just mean that they tend to be a little bit louder in their arguments. But there are people that do support data centers. In Putnam County, it's a big debate, and we talked about it on this show, with Google putting that massive data center in the Buffalo area of the county. I can tell you that the majority of people, and this is anecdotal, I know, 100% anecdotal, the majority of people that I speak to in Putnam County are for the data center. Now, you're going to come back with me and say, well, do they live in Buffalo? Well, not all of them do. Some of them do. Some of them don't. But I can tell you, as somebody who's pretty active in doing various things in my county of my origin, or the county where I live anyway and have since 2014, the majority of people do support data centers in Putnam County, and that specifically that the Google one that's being built over there in discussions anyway. 1-800-765-TALK, text 304-TALK 304. Text, I hope whoever takes over the Greenbrier will make it good again. Last time we were there, the staff was rude, barely spoke English, and the rooms and grounds weren't that nice. It's terrible. Hey, Dave. Hello. Let's go Mountaineers, and good luck to Marshall against Penn State. You're going to need it. LOL. Just kidding. I hope both teams have great seasons. Well, if Marshall goes up to Happy Valley and they get just thoroughly annihilated by Penn State, okay, I'm blaming Dave Wilson, because Wilson on Talk Line about a month or so ago came out, as my family would say, flat-footed and said it, that Marshall was going to go up to Happy Valley and beat Penn State. Wilson said that. And again, he's pro-Marshall. That's what you're supposed to do. I think nobody thought Marshall would do some of the other things they've done, including beating Notre Dame a few years ago. But if they go up there and get just totally throttled, then Wilson, that's on you. 1-800-765-TALK, text 304-TALK 304. It is Metro News Midday. Quick reminder for you, every Friday, we like to talk food. I like to talk food anytime. And Amanda's kind of thrown it out there that on this Friday's show, with it being the official week, I know there's already been college football, but I mean, you know, Mountain East has played several other big games this past weekend. But for most people, this is the first big weekend of college football. You got Marshall playing, you got WVU playing, a lot of other big games as well. We're thinking that for this edition of the Lunch Spot on Friday, we're going to focus on either restaurants or places like that really provide good tailgate type food. Now, I know you can get wings anywhere and you can get hot dogs and brats anywhere, but I mean, if we could just find that one place that just specialized in tailgate food, good drinks, good beer selection, you know, the wings, all the apps and everything that goes along with the quesadillas, I'm making myself hungry. Maybe that's what we'll focus on. So if in your town or your travels in West Virginia, if there is a place that fits that description, then drop us a line, let us know about it. 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More Open Line West Virginia straight ahead.
0: We'll be right back. 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
1: 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Final day of the month of August. And tomorrow, of course, we'll kick off September. Funny how that works when today's the final day and tomorrow's the first day. It's funny how those whole calendar things work. But so automatically, I mean, my wife and I this past weekend, we were in a local store, and not only did we see Halloween decorations up, you would expect that, but there's some Christmas stuff out as well. And before you know it, Valentine's stuff will be out. So just be prepared. 1-800-765-TALK. That's the number. Text 304-TALK 304, open line, West Virginia. Text, Dave Trump is going to rename the Canadian geese Donald Ducks, says the text. Yeah, about 30 people sent me that very meme sometime over the weekend. Text, Dave, been looking at these data centers around the country. They are sucking states dry, very few employees, and high utility bills for all to pay. You might want to talk to TJ Meadows about that. Just saying. Text, what everyone, including you, that would be me, are missing in discussions about Donald Trump. It's not that Trump remains popular with Republicans. We know that. He's way underwater with independents, and that is a much bigger deal. Yeah, you know, I heard that discussion on one of the Sunday morning shows yesterday. I think it was the This Week show. They were talking about that, about the fact that Donald Trump, I think it was Chris Christie, who said that Donald Trump has got a real issue with independents right now. He remains popular in the Republican Party, outside West Virginia, not as popular as he was within the Republican Party, but still firmly the head of the Republican Party, the GOP, no doubt about that. But independents, he's actually, if I heard this correctly, he actually has more of an unfavorable rating with independents than what he does with Democrats, if that's possible. And if so, that is a big, big issue, not for Donald Trump in 2028. Obviously, he can't run. Wink. But for whomever he is endorsing or not endorsing, not even in 2028, but, you know, come November here and a couple, or some of the primaries that are going on now. Text: Republicans now are going after Dolly's books, wanting some banned. These people have lost their mind. Need to call them out from now on. Texter, I appreciate you. You're going to have to send me some info on that, because I have not seen anything like that. As a matter of fact, the only, God bless her soul, but about the only thing that has united us at all recently has been the passing of Dolly Parton, because it seems like everybody was on the same page there. And but I do appreciate the text. If that is the case, send me something, because I haven't seen anything like that. Not saying it's not true, just saying I haven't seen it. Text Dave, only one person qualified to be West Virginia's next governor, and that's Ben Salengo. Signed, Ben Salengo. No, I'm kidding. I added that last part. Text: congratulations to the Monongalia County Sheriff's Department for finding a missing child with a flock camera. Yes, the dreaded flock cameras. Yeah, we talked to the sheriff about that, Todd Forbes, during the 12 o'clock hour. Text: Dave Common, since Krause, she's known as Crazy Krause by her fellow delegates. Well, she probably calls herself that, too. And I mean that in the best terms possible. 251, because she kind of sees herself that way. Text: the Kanawha County Commission thing is a debacle. Should have been Jared Page to begin with. Yeah, I think they got that all settled. We told you a little bit about it on the show last week. And I'm not going to bore the rest of the state with this, but there was an issue in Kanawha County. County Commissioner Lance Wheeler resigned in order to take over the ambulance service. There was a back and forth on who the commissioner was going to be. There were three names. They did the strike process. Two of the three names sent in letters saying that if they were selected, they would not serve. Jared Page was one of those that one of the commissioners, Natalie Tennant, obviously didn't want to be in that position. He was the Republican nominee. He'll go on to the general election now. And so the two of the commissioners, as I said, sent letters, said that if they were chosen, that they would not serve. One of them has now since changed his mind. And I had Commissioner Ben Salengo on the local show in Charleston earlier today. And he said at that time that he believed, and it was still in the works, that Austin Gessel would be sworn in as the third commissioner, possibly on Thursday. They were trying to get some things with his job and his family worked out, but he would be sworn in on Thursday. And he will complete that term of Lance Wheeler. 250.

0: anybody who had to register Democrat. When I moved out of the county, I switched to Republican, and I have made the decision about a year or so ago to switch to independent. I don't know. I mean, my leanings tend to be more conservative in certain ways, more libertarian, actually. You're welcome, Taylor Richmond, in some ways, but I don't know. I don't know. Maybe that's what we'll do on a future show. We'll get like five independents in here, and we'll say, do you lean Republican or do you lean Democrat? 253, text Hal, or Hal was at the beach last week when Dolly Parton passed away. Within 1 hour, 50 minutes, they already had T-shirts stating RIP Dolly Parton. Well, she had been in ill health for some time. Greetings from the I-75 rest area near Tampa, says the texter. Thanks for keeping me in the loop today on all things West Virginia. Well, that's what we do. We'll take a break and wrap it up after this.
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3: Welcome back to the show. Just about to close it out, ladies and gentlemen. Here he is. Originally, three guys before the game was called four guys before the game, but he quit because they would not let him fire the musket to start the show. It's Dave Weekly, ladies and gentlemen.
4: You're not supposed to talk about that.
3: I know. There's a non-disclosure. Yeah. I'm not supposed to talk about that.
4: I'm doing great.
3: What do you think about the three guys before the game and their big anniversary? It's today, 7 years ago today.
4: 7 years?
3: Seven.
4: Really?
3: First episode, 17 minutes long.
4: Well, they've expanded on that.
3: They've expanded on that just a little bit. Just a little bit.
4: I don't really like podcasts that are more than like 20 minutes.
3: Anything after that's a radio show, right?
4: It's kind of a commitment. You know what I mean?
3: Speaking of people that need to be committed, I mean, what you got on the show today?
4: It's game week. Have you heard?
3: I heard.
4: They're going to be playing the sporty sports.
3: On
4: a scale of 1 to 10, how would you rate your confidence level that West Virginia is going to have a winning season?
3: All right. Hotline coming up on many of the same Metro News stations. Our producer, Stephanie and Ryan, thank you so much. See you tomorrow. Till then, have fun and love somebody.
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5: From ABC News, I'm Chuck Sievertson. President Trump will meet with oil refiners and distributors tomorrow at the White House to discuss expansion of U.S. oil refining as part of efforts to lower gasoline prices. That from a White House official. No end in sight to a reason for high prices, the Iran war. New oil refineries take years to plan and build. ABC's Karen Hua.
6: 6 months into the war, gas prices remain a concern, now averaging $4.08 a gallon, up nearly 90 cents from a year ago. The president is also promising relief thanks to a new oil deal with Venezuela. But experts say it will take years, not months, before any of that oil reaches a gas pump.
5: Beef prices versus food safety. The Trump administration is expected to announce new rules this week to make it easier for cattle ranchers to process their own meat and sell directly to consumers without USDA inspections. ABC's Allison Kosick.
7: President Trump saying the few companies that control most of the meat processing capacity in the U.S. make up a nasty monopoly. The South Dakota Cattlemen's Association saying food safety is not red tape.
5: Two people are dead and over a dozen others missing in the Grand Canyon flooding happening while groups were camping inside. Survivors describe racing walls of water, mud, and debris. ABC's Melissa Don is there.
8: Where we are, it is miles away down in that Bright Angel Phantom Ranch area where this dangerous flash flooding happened, and there is no cell service. It is very hard to get a hold of people, so unless you have a satellite phone, it is very difficult for campers or hikers to get word that they are okay.
5: Hundreds of families in Nepal and abroad wait for news of their loved ones missing in the Nepal-Tibet flood disaster. Over 80 Americans are among thousands missing, including Riley Wilderman's mom.
9: We feel so much heartbreak and so much sadness and pain.
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2: Good afternoon. It's 3:03 and 87 degrees in the capital city. I'm Jack Carlson in the 580 WCHS radio newsroom. Your Metro News AccuWeather forecast calls for partly sunny skies this afternoon, a high of 91 degrees. A $20 million project is nearing the finish line at a manufacturing space on Charleston's East End. The Lyft Center project had been announced 4 years ago by the Biden administration to revitalize coal-fueled communities. Plans have shifted towards finding an advanced manufacturing or energy industry. Charleston Area Alliance President and CEO Mara Boggs says they've had interest in the site.
3: We're just trying to find somebody that will create a lot of jobs, that will be a good community partner to this wonderful community of the East End, and we're going to find that perfect tenant.
2: The Kanaa Manufacturing Plant was built on the property in 1910 and provided jobs for more than 100 years there. A Point Pleasant man faces charges for allegedly causing a disturbance at his home Sunday night. 63-year-old Larry Cottrell is in custody for reportedly violating a domestic violence petition. Mason County Sheriff's Office Chief Deputy Chris Zirkel says Cottrell's wife called 911 claiming Cottrell was trying to break in. Zirkel says Cottrell now faces several charges.
4: 4 counts of assault on a police officer, and the law recently changed on that. That's now a felony. And we got him in charge with violation of a domestic violence petition and attempted burglary.
2: No one was injured in the incident. Nitro Police is concerned about several vandalism incidents over the past couple of weeks at the Nitro Elementary School playground. You can read more about those incidents at WCHSnetwork.com. 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It's 3:05.
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2: Forecast, partly sunny skies this afternoon, a high of 91. Partly cloudy and humid tonight, a low of 70. The Reds face the Padres tonight in Cincinnati. We'll join in progress after the sports line ends at 7 o'clock here on 580 WCHS. It's 87 degrees in the capital city. I'm Jack Carlson, 580 WCHS.
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6: All right. Oh, thank you. No, really. Please sit back down. I'm not worthy.
7: Yeah. They're clapping for me, Dave. They're clapping because I'm back.
6: That's right. That's right. Hello, West Virginia. We're back for more in the 304. Time to get it done in the 681. 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Last day of August, 2026. Metro News Hotline. 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All right, here we go. We're here until 6 o'clock, like it or not. Coop, how was your weekend? How's the weekend?
8: I have no complaints.
6: No complaints.
8: It's too short.
6: Really?
8: Yeah, just there's a lot to do.

0: and I only got, every weekend, I only get to like 50% of the stuff I want to get to, which means there's always 50% left over. Eventually,
1: right.
0: It's like infinity that I have to catch up on.
1: All right, Ryan, how was your weekend?
2: It was pretty good.
1: Okay, have a good weekend being an executive producer on high school football here at the old 580.
2: A regular producer, yeah.
1: Executive
2: producer implies that I paid for the thing.
1: Well, I suppose that is true. That is true. What a weekend. What a weekend. Coop, it's game week.
0: Yes.
1: It's game week.
0: Yes.
1: So all that, like, hey, man.
2: Week game week? Because week there's a game, so.
1: Yeah, but I mean, it's special. Football has kind of a rhythm. You know, it has kind of a rhythm. Where we have our press conferences, and then we talk about our injuries, and then then the rhythm gets upset sometimes when you have some of these weird midweek games, and that just throws everybody's body rhythm off. But that's not what we're talking about this week. This week we have games on Saturday.
0: Ryan was just telling me the other day how Wednesday night college football really throws him off.
1: Yeah. Don't you love when the coach will say something like, well, we got a game on Wednesday, so that means Sundays are a previous Wednesday. You know, so they work on the week-a-day calendar.
0: Right,
1: you
0: right. Know, so getting ready for the three sides of the ball.
1: That's right. All three sides of the ball. Yeah, I forgot about that.
2: It must be jarring for football players after they've like retired from football and have to get a 9-to-5.
1: You know that. Some of them never adjust.
2: Yeah.
1: You know, some of them never really adjust. Coop, I was talking to Jack Carlson back there. The new voice of the Herbert Hoover Huskies.
0: Oh yeah, that's
1: so,
0: right.
1: So you know, that's, he's 1-0. You know, 1-0. How's our boy Tom Bragg doing?
0: Well, I mean, he's helping out. You know that he is. I mean, it's really unfair to other play-by-play guys. Jack has some experience, but he's coming down here. He's getting the role of the voice of the Huskies, yeah. And he has last year's voice of the Huskies as his caller commentator, who is also one of the most erudite Kanawha County sports guys that there is down here. So Jack's doing quite fine, right. with Tom Bragg, because he has that amazing resource literally sitting right beside him when it comes to Kanawha Valley sports. So yeah, they're doing great over there.
2: I also hear their producer's pretty nice.
0: Yeah.
1: Their executive producer?
2: No, the regular producer.
0: Just the guy that hits the buttons. He doesn't do anything.
1: Also, it's fair to say that the facility at Hoover is a little nicer than a lot of the other facilities around the state.
0: They're brand new, and yeah, they put a little extra care into them, yes, it seems like. They're very nice.
1: They did a pretty good job with that. So it is game week. High school football. Well, I guess we go complete. Now, we don't have any Thursday games this week, do we, Coop?
0: On high school?
1: Yeah.
0: No, Thursday. Not here anyway. I mean, there might be in the state, but not here locally.
1: Because it kind of threw me for a loop last week when St. Albans played on Thursday.
0: You're talking about your biorhythms and all that stuff.
1: No, so, South Charleston played on
0: right,
1: Thursday.
0: Right. They got your biorhythm all messed up for week zero.
1: I didn't really want to, you know, I was thinking, man, I didn't want to have to go up there on Friday night because, you know, I'd be alone because they played on Thursday night. So Carl Lee will be here at 5 o'clock today.
0: So I heard.
1: Yeah, so his game week is set in stone, even during the off season. Mondays in the 5 o'clock hour. Mondays in the 5 o'clock hour. Man, what about NFL cuts yesterday? You know what? I saw this morning. I wanted to ask you about it. You are West Virginia's best-known Seahawks fan, okay? So, how do you feel when you hear stuff like the Rams are going to have a perfect season and they won't lose a game? How do you feel about that as a Seahawks fan? Because remember, who won the Super Bowl last year?
0: Yeah, I know.
1: Who won the Super Bowl last
0: year? Look, as a lifelong Seahawks, or nearly lifelong Seahawks fan, I am used to no matter how much you win, you don't get the respect. Even during the Legion of Boom days where they were, you know, one supposed pass away from a potential legacy and a dynasty in there. They never get the respect. They're over there on the Pacific Northwest. They're not, you know, they just don't get that kind of love. LA's down there in the middle of everything. And of course, that's a sexy story with Donald coming back and everything.
1: Right.
0: And frankly, they're going to be good. You know, it's going to be a tough division. There's no question about that. All I know is I've already got a ring.
1: There you go.
0: I mean,
1: there you go.
0: Keep on prancing your dance. I got a ring right now.
1: I was just watching some of ESPN today, and they were basically handing out like coats to the Hall of Fame on some of these guys before they've even played a game.
0: The one thing about NFL punditry, just in the last.

0: last decade plus, really, it's really become a monoculture of punditry. There's no original thought under the sun. It's all basically the same things, relaying the same messages. Everybody's in a tight little box of commentary. It's very, very sterile and boring. So whatever. I mean, the Rams are going to be very good. I think the Seahawks also are going to be good. They just signed their big defensive tackle, Leonard Williams, to a long-term contract. That guy's a beast in the middle. Last time I checked, they had a defense that performed last year, not on paper for the upcoming season. So we'll see what happens.
1: I'm so glad you brought that up, because that story was like page 7B behind the Aaron Donald story. Nobody wanted to talk about
0: it. The guy that was actively playing in the league last year and dominating, of course, that goes under the radar.
1: On the Super Bowl champs.
0: Exactly. But the guy who's been out of the league for a couple of years, who comes back after the team gets good again on defense, you know, he gets all the – which is fine. I mean, he's a future Hall of Famer. There's no question about it. It's fine. I get it. It's okay. But NFL punditry is just a monoculture, man. It is so boring. So boring.
1: I got some more sporty sports stuff I want to talk to you about, but I want to get Ryan in the conversation, because, listen, how many of your friends, Ryan, have gone to see Spider-Man Brand New Day?
2: None. Because they don't like going to the theater. And neither do I.
1: Are you just going to hang back and watch it when it starts streaming? Or?
2: Yes.
1: Okay. All right. Yeah, we had a bunch of stuff we talked about last week that you weren't around that I think you probably would have liked to have.
2: Yeah, I was busy.
1: You're working, you know, your executive producer duties for these games are, you got a lot of stuff going on. I understand. Mm-hmm. But Spider-Man Brand New Day has now made $891 million domestic. Okay. No movie has ever made $1 billion domestic. The highest one is Star Wars, The Force Awakens. So there you go.
0: It's such a good movie. I saw it finally. You seen it? It's such a good movie.
1: So did you go to the theater to see it?
0: Yeah, yeah. It's just a like a digestible superhero movie. There's not a ton of, like, the last Spider-Man was very good, but you had to be a little bit into the movie lore to really, for everything to land, because there was a lot of crossovers with previous films and stuff like that. And even I've seen each of those movies, but only once. I'm not somebody that rewatches movies a ton, so I had a little bit of a hard time, but I thought it was fun. This one, man, it dials it right down to, like, friendly neighborhood Spider-Man, basically.
1: Good.
0: And it makes it very relatable and good. I mean, it's a legitimate good movie on top of being a good superhero movie. I'm glad it's doing good, because maybe that gives a breath of fresh air into the Avengers side of things, which is just the recycled stories over and over again.
1: Mm-hmm. So Spider-Man Brand New Day made $22.2 million domestic.
2: There it is. Dave only cares about the money.
1: Well, I do care about the money, but I was going to say, but
2: he doesn't care about story, doesn't care about substance. It's all about the money, all about the green, what? Dave.
1: And Coop's not in there applauding your comment. He's got some. There's insects in there.
0: Why these things?
2: Just Dave. What if you had like a movie that you what's your favorite movie?
1: Wow, what is my favorite movie? What a great question.
0: Color of Money.
2: The Big Short.
1: Yeah, The Big Short's kind of a good one. I don't know. My favorite movie. What is my favorite movie?
2: Just first one off the top of your head.
1: The Blues Brothers.
2: The Blues Brothers. What if The Blues Brothers made $0 at the box office? Would it still be your favorite movie?
1: Yes.
2: Sure.
1: Yes.
2: Are you sure about that?
1: Because I don't know how much money the Blues Brothers made, but I do like it.
2: Then why are you so obsessed with what modern movies are making? What do you care about if their budget breaks even?
1: As an executive producer, you should know that I've got another story coming that links to the story I was telling about Spider-Man.
2: Oh, do you
1: Brand.
2: Now?
1: Yeah, I do.
0: And a guest later in the show.
1: Sequences. No, but but I did want to talk a little bit about Coyote versus Acme.
0: Oh, mm-hmm. You do?
1: I do.
0: You okay. do?
1: Yeah, and oh. I just, in a mind couple.
2: What were your opinions on that movie?
1: I originally thought it was a terrible idea. Mm-hmm. Terrible idea for a film. And it did make $15.4 million this year, this week, and in its first week of release. But the point is that if this Spider-Man Brand New Day wave had not been this big, Coyote versus Acme probably would have made a lot more money.
2: Dave?
0: It already overshot his expectations.
1: Yeah,
0: for quite a
1: yeah.
0: Bit.
1: Yeah. It's gonna. I was completely wrong about the idea that nobody wanted to go see this. Apparently, they do, and the reviews on it have been very good. I'm just saying it would have made more money this week if Spider-Man hadn't been such a massive.
0: The only flip side I would say to that is I've seen some people talk about how Spider-Man's getting them back to the theater. So what if they saw Spider-Man when it first came out a month ago, and now they're like, "Hey, man, I can't wait till the next big movie."
1: Well, there you go. Then that's Kristen Burt might have an
0: that
1: opinion
0: is the
1: on
0: person
1: that.
0: To ask. But yeah. That's why we have experts coming on.
1: So she'll be on in an hour.
2: If you were at Kitty Hawk, North Carolina, when the Wright brothers were testing their flying machines, well, you might have been there, but
1: yeah, might have been
2: you
1: there.
2: Probably would have said, "Man, these flying machines are cool, but they can't fly. They can't fly that much. It's just a fad."
1: If you
2: were around like when man first discovered fire, you'd be like, "This stuff, it's not going to last long." This is just a trail.
0: What about my car investments?
1: Fire. Yeah. fire is going to have to be around for a couple of centuries before you make your money back.
0: Yeah, right.
1: On your investment.
0: I mean, it's a slow burn.
1: Now, Ryan, you don't have a lot of social media, right?
2: I have none.
1: Okay. But Coop, you do. Mine was absolutely taken over this weekend by that video of Tom Cruise and Anne Hathaway announcing the date for Days of Thunder 2.
0: Mm-hmm.
1: Days of Thunder 2, more thunder. Even more thunder.
0: Is that what it's called?
1: No, of course not. I just added that little part there.
2: It was Anne Hathaway doing that one face she does where it looks like she's like a manager who's about to fire you on a Zoom call.
1: Well, she is going to be the car owner in Days of Thunder 2. But she's in every movie.
0: So what's the perspective of this return to the Days of Thunder?
1: Oh, you know how it's going to go.
0: So the older driver is what? Fill in the blank.
1: No, the older driver is going to find a younger driver.
0: To tutor. So it's
1: right.
0: So this is the Rocky Rocky with Apollo's son.
1: And let me pretty much.
0: Or with his own son. Yeah. They did it twice.
1: And grab a hold of something. Tom Cruise is probably going to have feelings for Anne Hathaway in the movie.
0: Yeah, and he'll have to drive by the end of the thing.
1: Yeah, that's right.
0: Like his protege will get injured in a wreck or something, and so Tom will have to drive to bring it home.
1: And there'll be some scene where Tom Cruise and the young upcoming whippersnapper will be on the track alone, racing each other.
2: And
1: that'll probably happen, and that's when the turn
0: like
1: will
0: a decade
1: come.
0: Ago, it would have been Shia LaBeouf, probably. I wonder who it'll be now.
1: That's a good question. Tom Holland's and everything. Can he work? Can he be in this as well?
0: Timothy
1: Chalamet.
0: Yeah.
2: There's going to be a scene where, like, the car manager's like, "Tom Cruise, you got to get in the car, Tom. You got to drive." And it's like,
1: "Don't be scared.
2: I can't drive. I'm not going to drive.
0: I'm not that man anymore.
2: If you don't drive, we're going to have to get Tom Holland out here to drive." And then they cart out Tom Holland, and he's in like a hospital bed with bandages and stuff. And then he's like, All right, I'll drive. And then he completely wrecks the car.
0: Admission, I've never seen the original.
1: And all the money needs to go to the orphanage, right? That's going to be one of those deals.
2: Honestly, Hollywood just needs to stop getting ideas from Evangelion. It's tired, Dave.
1: Here's the thing. Did you see the date, the release date on this thing?
0: No.
1: The release date is June 2nd, 2028. Now, doesn't that sound like a long time in the future? 2 years
0: sounds
1: into
0: like
1: the
0: Tom
1: future?
0: Cruise is going to be awful old.
2: I didn't know they made years that
1: he always
2: far.
1: Has. He always has a scene in the movie where he runs, right? A lot of running. When was the last time Tom Cruise had a movie where he ran? The answer is none. He runs in every movie.
0: Yeah, right. I was going to say it's all
1: And he's
0: them.
1: got that kind of funny run. A kind of like male model little shrimpy run.
0: Well, it's the type of run that non-fast people do to try to look fast, where they just pump their legs really fast and move their arms super fast, so it looks like they're going really fast when really they're not.
1: Really, and remember, who does he ever beat when he runs?
0: He's just running from explosions and robots.
1: But last time he actually ran against anybody was Robert Duvall, right? In the first Days of Thunder movies.
0: I've never seen it. I don't know.
1: Come on,
2: isn't he like in his 60s now?
1: Tom Cruise?
2: Yeah.
1: I don't think so.
0: The aliens won't tell you.
2: Yeah.
1: Yeah, there
0: it's a
1: you
0: secret.
1: Go. That is a problem. Hey, Coop, I just saw Jeff come in, so I want to ask him about this as well. How'd you feel being on Sunday Night Baseball last night? Reds on Sunday Night Baseball for the first time in like 3 years last night.
3: 2015.
1: 2015?
2: Yes.
1: Wow.
2: Haven't been on Sunday Night Baseball since 2015.
0: What? And does anybody else think that Joey Votto is gold on air?
1: Oh, I totally agree with that.
0: He is so good, man. That thing about the nachos, the bit about the nachos was freaking hilarious, yeah, man.
1: I totally agree.
0: He had those guys in stitches. He had Rizzo and Brantley and whoever was doing the play-by-play. He had them in stitches, man. He was just crushing them. It was so funny.
1: They killed it on that game last night.
0: It was one of the best booth performances I've heard in a long time.
1: I love that part where they had the montage of Votto and Rizzo at first base together during their career. Whatever associate producer probably stayed up for a couple nights to do that. He needs a raise. Not to executive producer, but maybe to, advanced online producer.
0: They brought out the best in each other too, because I think Joey being so talkative in this stage of his life really brought more out on Rizzo than what you usually hear, and they were kind of going back and forth, and I thought it was really insightful discussion about baseball.
1: Here's the other thing too. You know, they've got Votto down in the dugout, right? Or next to the dugout. That is really hard to do. You know, you're separated from the other announcers. You don't know exactly when to talk. You don't see their facial expressions. Like, is this story going over? And he's just been absolutely nailing it on every game.
0: He had to have a monitor. They have to have a monitor down there, because there's no way that they were talking that fluently without him seeing whenever everybody else was talking. Man. I mean, it sounded so good. You're right. It sounded great when he was down there on floor. Did you hear it, Jeff? Did you hear Votto?
2: Oh, yeah.
0: I thought he was very good.
2: Yeah, he was very good.
1: Did I see where the Reds hit more home runs in a 3-game series in Chicago than any other team in the history of baseball? They hit like 10 home runs.
0: I don't know what was going on there. Like, this team usually doesn't
1: PCA
0: hit any home
1: had
0: runs.
1: Two last night.
0: Yeah, PCA was doing the thing. Stewart hit another one. The runner-up, as we like to call him here.
1: I think you can basically get the trophy now because Weatherholt's on the injured list.
0: That's right.
1: He's hurt. Yeah. Jeff, what do you got in the news? What's going on?
2: Yeah, we got a couple of things, Dave. WVMetronews.com. We have a manufacturing story as a lead story this hour. A big site over here on the east end of Charleston it's been a manufacturing site since the early 1900s, and now it's being converted. So we've got an update on the lift project there at the website. Also, there's some information about flock cameras and how they aided an arrest in Montague County over the weekend. So a follow-up on that story, too. And we're getting some information from the Public Service Commission, Dave, about now the developers of the Marl transmission line are asking for a delay in the decision. If you follow Brad's stories over the past couple of weeks, there have been multiple parties involved in this case asking for the PSC to delay this case because Marl, when they submitted their final line route, there were 5 changes in it after the public hearing.
1: Gotcha.
2: So now Marl itself is asking for a delay in the decision.
1: Yeah, that story's only been up about 90 minutes. It's at the website right now. Jeff, thank you.
2: Okay.
1: Question of the day, and it's sponsored by Selango Law. College football's back this weekend in a big way. Mountaineers open the football season by hosting Coastal Carolina on Saturday at noon. Question of the day sponsored by Selango Law. On a scale from 1 to 10, what is your confidence level that WV will bounce back and have a winning season? On a scale from 1 to 10, what's your confidence level the Mountaineers will bounce back and have a winning season? To respond, text those in, 304-TALK-304, 304-8255-304. I'm on Exit Weekly, WEEKLEY. Let's take a break, and we're coming back with more in a moment.
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4: This is a Bloomberg Money Minute. The Federal Trade Commission plans to file a lawsuit against Amazon. The Wall Street Journal says the suit will allege that Amazon deceived advertisers by secretly raising the minimum price that they had to pay to place ads promoting their products. Advertisers allegedly suffered billions of dollars in harm by paying higher prices for the ads, and the states joining the lawsuit could attempt to claw some of that money back. Well, she donated millions to help people around the world with free books and her incredible music. A 2-day festival honoring Dolly Parton will take place across consecutive weekends in Nashville and London next year to celebrate her legacy. The event, called Dolly Fest, was originally envisioned for January of this year to mark her 80th birthday, but did not happen. And Mercedes will buy back as much as $1.2 billion of its own stock starting this week, extending a capital return program even as it grapples with declining sales in China. Stocks are all still down at this hour. Matt Piper, Bloomberg Radio.
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0: Good afternoon. It's 3:30 and 87 degrees in the capital city. I'm Jack Carlson in the 580 WCHS radio newsroom. A Mason County man is charged with allegedly trying to break into his wife's home over the weekend. Deputies responded to the Point Pleasant home on Sunday and found 63-year-old Larry Cottrell there on the porch with a gun. Chief Deputy Chris Zirkel says Cottrell didn't want to give up, and the deputy started shooting.
1: He was given several verbal commands, just drop the gun, come on out, and then he turned the weapon towards the deputy, and the deputy fired four shots at him. The rounds hit the house and the fence where he was standing, but missed him because they got deflected. At that point, Mr. Cottrell threw the gun down, and he was taken into custody.
0: Cottrell is in the Western Regional Jail. He's being held without bond. Nitro police are investigating two recent vandalism incidents at the elementary school. Officers say the first incident resulted in picnic tables getting marked up with graffiti and burned. Glass shelving that was stored nearby was smashed on the basketball court in the second incident. Middle and high school students are under investigation for the crimes. Local officials are looking for a new business to invest on a manufacturing space on Charleston's East End. The new facility is 55,000 square feet on the 8-acre site bordering Ruffner Avenue and Dixie Street. It's the former home of the Kanaw Manufacturing Plant that was built in 1910. The manufacturing space is set to be completed by November. The news is brought to you by the Mary Phelan Leadership Academy. It's a free public K-5 charter school offering small classes, free transportation, free before and after care, enrichment activities, and more. 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The Reds face the Padres tonight in Cincinnati. We'll join in progress after the sports line ends at 7 o'clock here on 580 WCHS. It's 87 degrees in the capital city. I'm Jack Carlson, 580 WCHS.
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0: Sports, I'm Joe Percato on 580 WCHS. The WV women's soccer team is off to their best start to a season in two decades. The Mountaineers won at Army 2-1 on Sunday afternoon, improving to 4-0 on the season. Sage Wimes had the game winner for WV in the 86th minute after Abby Alexa opened the scoring in the 65th minute. The Mountaineers will host Marshall on Sunday night. The Marshall women's soccer team improved to 3-1-1 with a 1-0 win at UT Martin last night. The Herd will host Murray State Thursday. The WVU volleyball team went 1-1 in their home tournament over the weekend, while Marshall went 2-1 in the Marshall Invitational. Mountaineers Conference football on Saturday, West Virginia State defeated Showin 56-24. Meanwhile, West Virginia Wesleyan broke the nation's longest losing streak that dated back to 2022 by defeating Post 31-13. With this update of sports, I'm Joe Percato on 580 WCHS.
1: It's Dave Allen. Come up on the next show. State Democratic Party Chair and Delegate Mike Pushkin will join us. 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
2: Welcome back. Wow, we're busy. I mean, before the top of the hour, we're going to do What's My Line, Sound of Sports, and the Good, the Bad, and the Ugly, and update the question of the day. Let's see if we can do it. Here's the question of the day. It's game week. 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On a scale from 1 to 10, what's your confidence level WV will bounce back and have a winning season? On a scale from 1 to 10, what's your confidence level the Mountaineers will bounce back this year and have a winning season? Text those in, 304-TALK, 304-304-8255, 304. I'm on Exit Weekly, WEEKLEY. Some responses. Rob Real. Hey, still following us. He says, Dave, 5.7, which I also expect to be their record. That's pretty clever, actually. Unreasonable doubt. Now, I know he knows hoops. Does he know WVU football? He says, this team can have back-to-back seasons with the worst injury luck. Can it? 5.5. That's his level of confidence. Anthony, Dave, my level of confidence is 2, or probably an also-ran. I have no faith in Rich Rod. Jennings says, Dave, a solid 9. I texted Sportsline last night. I believe the Mountaineers will go 7-5 and appear in a bowl game. Joey, 6.5. Jody Cook, solid 8. Let's go, Mountaineers. Okay, we'll keep this up. We got a bunch of text messages on this topic and other topics, and we'll get into that in just a bit. But you know, Coop, here we go, man. It's game week, so that means it's time to play What's My Line? What's My Line? The first What's My Line of game week, although we did one for week 0 last week. But this is the first official one, right? This is the first official one for the beginning of the season. Time to play college football. What's my line? I always take a quick peek to see what the line will be out of Vegas for next week's WVU and Marshall games when they come out on Sunday afternoon. WVU continues to be a 21.5 point favorite over Coastal. Marshall on the road at Penn State. At the moment, they are 24.5 point underdogs to the Nits. But the rest of the college lines for next weekend, I like to try to guess them. Coop picks the games. I don't know them ahead of time. Let's go with What's My Line. Coop, what is our first game?
3: What I'm going to do to warm you up out of the gate is give you something off the board. Something crazy, but not an easy game to pick necessarily. So okay. The first game I'm going to give you, we're going to talk about Western Kentucky at Nevada. Western Kentucky, WKU at Nevada. What's that line?
2: Man, Reno is one of my favorite towns. I love Reno. Biggest little city in the world, right? Well, let's see. And they're the Wolfpack. You know, they're also the Wolfpack. Kind of wish WKU was still in the same conference with the Herd, but that's another story. Give me Nevada minus 10.
3: Nevada minus 10 is a big old...
2: No.
3: It's a big old buzzer. It is actually WKU minus 3.
2: What?
3: WKU minus 3.
2: Oh, those toppers.
3: That was almost a 2-touchdown punt by you to open things up. I thought I might get you studying up for these big games. I got you with one of the undercurrents. Okay. Now let's go back to some of the more major. Now, I'm still going to try to throw you off here a little bit because we're going to talk about what's going to happen to primetime.
2: Okay.
3: All right. So what's going to happen? Colorado is visiting Georgia Tech. We got Colorado at Georgia Tech. What's that line?
2: Give me Ramblin' Wreck minus 10.
3: Minus seven, getting closer. That's not a buzzer. That's not a bell, though.

0: Okay.
1: Not quite a bell. Listen,
0: do you expect me to be in mid-season form? Because I'm clearly not.
1: I mean, you got to be two points.
0: Yeah.
1: It can't be less than 2 points, right? Fair. I think that's where we're at on that.
0: Okay.
1: Let me get the there we go. Had to get the music cleaned up here. Okay. Now we can do this the right way.
0: Okay.
1: No, that's the wrong bed.
0: Actually, the bed you were playing was the correct bed.
1: I know. It was something else.
0: Okay.
1: Let me get that fixed. There
0: okay.
1: we go.
0: Okay.
1: Hey, there we
0: Here
1: go.
0: Here we go.
1: All right, nothing like
0: original.
1: Doing,
0: what's
1: doing
0: my
1: right.
0: line?
1: Yes. Okay. All right. It was bothering me. I had to fix it. Okay. Let's see here. The next game that we have up. Okay. So now we're going to dial down into the SEC where we have Clemson. They're going to be on the road at number 11 LSU. Clemson at LSU. What's that line?
0: Oh man, there's so much talk about Kiffin.
1: I know.
0: And the lights and Death Valley versus Death Valley.
1: Maybe the best game of the week or one of the top games.
0: Give me Bayou Bengals minus 12.5.
1: I'm going to give that to you. 2 points out. It was 10.5 on the book. Okay. So I'm going to give that to you. Later in the season, I'm not going to be so kind, but
0: Fair
1: I'm
0: going
1: to give that one to you. I'm going to
0: I needed
1: to
0: one.
1: So that was at 10.5. Let's stay in the SEC, but we're going to go cross conference here where we have Baylor headed to Auburn to take on the Tigers. Baylor at Auburn. What's that line?
0: Oh, man. War Eagle -7. -7.5.
1: You had it. Either way, you're okay, on, but okay. It's -7 according to this book. Right. According to this book, okay. Let's keep it rolling here. Let's talk about our friends over at Louisville. Louisville's going to be on the road. They're going to be visiting Ole Miss. Louisville at Ole Miss.
0: Ooh.
1: It's a top 25 matchup.
0: Ooh. Tailgate will be slamming. You know that. Those Cards fans like to party on the road. When you get into the Grove, things get pretty interesting after dark. What time's the game?
1: Yeah, it's not on this list.
0: Okay.
1: Sorry.
0: Ole Miss has got to be the favorite in this game, despite the fact that they lost Kiffin and some players. They still have their QB back. Give me the Rebs -8.
1: Yeah, -7, right on.
0: Okay.
1: Close enough. Sunday game, too, kind of odd.
0: Oh, nice. Okay.
1: Yeah, kind of weird. How many more you want?
0: Two.
1: Two more. Okay.
0: I want to end on a winner.
1: All right, you want to end on a winner. Okay, so let's go with... Did we do okay? Let's talk about Pitt. Pitt is going to be hosting Miami, Ohio. So it's going to be Miami, Ohio at Pitt.
0: You know, Panthers always have trouble with these types of games, and you always have to pay too much to take Pitt. Give me Panthers -17.
1: Man, I'm going to give that to you because that's kind of hard. It's 15.5.
0: Okay.
1: Yeah, that's pretty hard. I'm going to give that to you. Okay, let's end it
0: on
1: one more. And we're going to go to a week from today. This is still officially a week one game. We got SMU at Florida State. SMU at Florida State. Monday night college football.
0: Florida State really let me down. SMU's good. Man. Wow. Give me Noles -3.
1: That's a big buzzer. Other way around. SMU -3.
0: Well, gives us something to shoot for. I think I had more right than wrong.
1: Not bad. Now, if I remember correctly, week one last week, you came out hot. Like it was like bell after bell after bell after bell after. So we got a little work to do this.
0: Got some work to do. That's okay.
1: Yeah.
0: It's a process. You know,
1: it's
0: like a good team. You know, we evolve.
1: That's right. That's right.
0: All right, let's get into the Sound of Sports. Let's do that. Sound of Sports will begin with women's college soccer. Yeah, we will. Sunday in Martin, Tennessee, the Herd scored just one goal, but it was enough for a 1-0 win over the Skyhawks of UT Martin. Leah Mesh found the net after a corner kick in the game's 10th minute.
1: This is a producer error here. I just now noticed that my soundboard crashed, and it takes me just 1 second to reload it. Give me a second, and I'll have it. We're almost there. Almost there. I promise.
0: One nil.
1: It's loading.
0: There's only one goal in the game, and Marshall scored it.
1: I understand that. When was it that it came?
0: It was in the 10th minute of the game yesterday in Martin, Tennessee. Which, by the way, you can't get there from here. I've actually gone to Martin, Tennessee, a few times. Oh, we have it. Here we go. Let's hear that goal.
2: In the box, me, Crute. Header is in. Marshall taking the 1-0 lead. Headered in by Leah Misch, the junior out of Germany. Breaks this scoreless tie. And it's 1-0 Thundering Herd.
0: You know what? That call really wasn't worth waiting for.
2: Header is in.
0: It really wasn't worth waiting. I mean, I should have just moved on. That really was not worth the wait.
1: I'm sorry.
0: Marshall's now 3-1-1.

0: One on the year, they'll be back home in Huntington on Thursday to host Murray State. 12th-ranked Herd Men will be at George Mason tomorrow. WVU Men's Soccer, the Mountaineers will host Akron on Thursday, while in WVU Women's Soccer, 7th-ranked Mountaineers scored a pair of late goals to win 2-1 at Army yesterday. The WVU Women will host Marshall next Sunday in a battle of two top 25 teams. College volleyball. Volleyball, he said. Yesterday in Morgantown, WVU's rally against UMBC came up just short. 15-13 in the fifth set, after the Mountaineers had rallied back from a two-set-to-none deficit to force a deciding set. Here is match point.
1: To finish this off for the Retrievers. At the net, Finvold. And UMBC wins it. They win the first two sets. They drop the second two. And a gritty effort out of the Retrievers today in the fifth set. They win the race to 5, the race to 10, and the race to 15.
0: Coop, that is the first volleyball highlight in the history of our program.
2: I know.
0: First volleyball highlight ever.
2: I couldn't believe it when I saw it.
0: This is WV's first loss of the season and their second match of the year. And their non-conference streak of winning 16 matches in a row snapped. WV will meet FAU in Fort Myers, Florida on Friday. Baseball now. Dirty Birds top Lancaster 11-7 on Sunday here in Charleston. Dirty Birds needed just 6 hits to score 11 runs in this one, but 3 of those hits were home runs. See how that works? This is an off day in the Atlantic League. Charleston will be at Lexington starting tomorrow night. From the big leagues in St. Louis on Sunday, the Pirates took the rubber game of their series with the Cardinals winning 5-4. Braxton Ashcraft got the win. He's the first Bucks pitcher to win 14 games in a season in 8 years. And at the plate, the magician, as Merlin Valdez cranked a 2-run shot in the second inning.
3: So he's at second for Valdez. Valdez at 244, the rookie with 15 home runs.
4: Some chase, there you go.
5: Yeah, there it is. Other way toward the foul pole, and just like that, hocus pocus, the magician makes it 2-0. Oppo, his 16th, 2-0 Pirates.
6: That is some kind of power there. I mean, that he mishit that ball almost like he got jammed and got beat. The ball got super deep on him, which you don't mind, obviously, with 2 strikes and a man at second base trying to get him over, but just tells you how strong he is.
0: Mason Montgomery earned his 7th save with a clean 9th inning. Here's the Bucks manager, Don Kelly, on the road trip.
7: That was a huge win to come back in the series, win this one, the one in San Diego, too, after a tough start. In L.A. against the Dodgers, and to come back and win those 2 series to finish up a long road trip, the fight was really good today.
0: All right, there you go. The Bucks went 4-5 on this trip, taking 2 of 3 from the Cards and the Padres after being swept by the Dodgers. The Bucks are now 6 games back for the final wild card. Pirates are off tonight. Paul Skeens will get the ball tomorrow night as the Giants come to PNC for 3. At Wrigley last night, the Reds made a rare appearance on Sunday Night Baseball, and they made the most of it. They topped the Cards 7-5 to win that series. Rookie Sal Stewart homered for the 3rd straight game, his 31st of the season. It came in the 7th inning.
8: And now Sal Stewart.
9: He can hit. And Tito said it before the game, man, this kid can hit.
8: He's got some swag to him, and he is not afraid.
10: That ball's hit very well. Center field, PCA back on it to the track. It is gone. Into the shrubbery for Sal Stewart. That is massive power.
8: And he's got it all over the ballpark.
0: Stewart is taking control of the National League Rookie of the Year, Rookie of the Year Award race, especially now that J.J. Weatherholt of the Cards is on the IL with a wrist injury. Speaking of awards, the Cubs' Pete Crow Armstrong, the top candidate for the MVP, had a pair of home runs and a losing cause last night. Reds host the Padres tonight with right-hander Brady Singer going in the series opener. In Sacramento, the O's top the A's 7-5. What a day for the Birds' Gunnar Henderson. A pair of homers and 5 RBIs, including this triple in the 8th, to power the Orioles to a 3-game sweep.
11: Holiday leads from first, 2-2 to Henderson. The pitch. Gunnar goes the other way and smokes it. Into left field, a base hit, over towards the gap. And it goes right by the left fielder, Cortez. Holiday streaking around third base. He will score easily. Henderson digging for third. The throw is too late. An RBI triple for Henderson, and the Orioles get a huge tack-on run. It's 8-5.
12: It was smoked, and it was angling towards the gap. Cortez
11: had a long way to go, and they are giving him a triple. What a piece of hitting there by Henderson.
0: Henderson is the third player this season with a triple in a multi-homer game and the first to do it for the Orioles since Nelson Cruz nearly 12 years ago. The Orioles face the Rockies in Denver tonight. Let's take a break. We'll come back with the good, the bad, and the ugly from the

0: weekend in a moment.
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8: New York Times has Bill Gates sounding an alarm. 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He's arguing against his own wallet, and that counts. And so does a track record. It's a good thing that no one cares about Bill Gates. Be sure to get my free newsletter at getkim.com. 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

0: In quote unquote the booth, he was on the field, but as part of the broadcast team on Sunday Night Baseball on Peacock last night, legitimately him and Rizzo and Jeff Brantley were very entertaining. I thought it was good, and I don't feel that very often, so that's my good. I thought it was good.
1: I totally agree with that 100%. My bad. Did you see this? That ESPN has killed the bottom line during college football games? You know, when you watch the game and you see the scores?
0: The scroll?
1: The scroll. It's gone. They've taken it away. They think that it takes away from the game on the screen, so they've taken away the bottom line. What a terrible idea. College football Saturday is supposed to feel massive. Scores changing everywhere. Upsets brewing. Chaos breaking out. That ticker helped create the feeling. What are we doing here? The loss of the bottom line. That's my bad. What's your bad?
0: Man, that is really weird. Let's see. My bad is Dave Weekly's original take on Coyote versus Acme, which is a critical darling and a surprising box office success.
1: Fair. All right. Well, since we're piling on, my ugly has to be my week zero picks. I went 1-3.
0: Oh,
1: I had the Carolina TCU under, but I whiffed on North Carolina and whiffed on NC State and UVA. Wolfpack let me down there. I took Florida State against New Mexico State. That was a miss. And I had the over in Memphis and UNLV. They should have got there, but so what? They didn't. That's my ugly. Going 1-3 with my week zero college football picks. What's your ugly?
0: Maybe that should have been my ugly, too. But I try to keep it lighthearted this week. I was trying to not be so down. So my ugly is an Atlanta second grade teacher went viral for creating a designed fart corner dubbed the Gusty Winds area so students can pass gas without leaving class or interrupting lessons. Febreze is stocked, and apparently kids love it. So it's not really that ugly, but wouldn't want to stand there.
1: Fair enough. All right, that's the good, the bad, and the ugly for this week. We do it every Monday at this time. A quick break. We're wrapping hour number one in a moment.
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4: All right, that's going to do it for the first hour of the show. We're just getting warmed up. We'll take a break for news, come back, take a look at what happened in the financial markets today. It looks like we're going to end the month on a positive end up for the month of August. But today's session on the Dow looks like it's going to end up down about 350 points. We'll check all the particulars, reset our question of the day, and Chef Paul Smith's going to be here too. This is Metro News, the voice of West Virginia.
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5: From ABC News, I'm Chuck Severton. 65,000 people need emergency aid in the Nepal-Tibet flood disaster, says the United Nations. Americans are among thousands missing. State Department says it's tracking approximately 80 Americans unaccounted for. A school official is being called a hero in Nepal. ABC's Britt Clement.
6: In Nuwakot, hundreds of students miraculously alive. Climbing the side of the mountain as the deadly waters swept in.
7: And where was the school?
8: That area was totally swept.
6: The three-story school, which held more than 900 students that day, the raging floodwaters came crashing in.
9: Some are crying, and we help them to run.
6: But thanks to Principal Rajendra Dawabi, incredibly, all made it out alive.
5: Two people are dead, over a dozen others missing in the Grand Canyon flooding, happening while groups were camping inside. Some describe running ahead of rushing walls of water, mud, and debris. ABC News chief meteorologist Ginger Z.
10: There's kind of a general risk with all that monsoon moisture throughout Arizona, parts of New Mexico, Colorado. But the focus here on Utah is for 1 inch per hour rainfall rates. You say, well, that doesn't seem that big, but that is huge, especially if it hits a burn scar or it gets into one of those places that's been very dry because the drought has been expanding.
5: Calling it a matter of exceptional importance, the Trump administration has filed an urgent appeal with the Supreme Court seeking immediate removal of 29 active duty service members who are transgender even before their case challenging the Pentagon ban heads to trial in January. For over 7 years, Amazon secretly and substantially increased prices that more than 1 million people or companies paid to advertise on its site. Amazon says it strongly disagrees. Music publishers Sony Music and Warner Chappell suing the AI company Anthropic for allegedly pirating songs from their catalogs in an effort to train their AI technology. You're listening to ABC News.
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12: Good afternoon. It's 4:03 and 88 degrees in the capital city. I'm Jack Carlson in the 580 WCHS radio newsroom. Your Metro News AccuWeather forecast calls for partly cloudy skies and humid temperatures tonight with a low of 70 degrees. A Mason County officer involved shooting is under investigation.
4: A deputy state trooper and two Point Pleasant police officers rolled up on a home in Point Pleasant Sunday night to a call of a man breaking into a home. There they found 63-year-old Larry Cottrell on the porch, armed with a handgun. Cottrell had been served a domestic violence petition and ordered to stay away from his wife back on Friday. He had also been relieved of his weapons, or so they thought.
13: When we served the domestic violence petition, we took his weapons from him and gave them to a responsible third party. We don't know where these weapons came from.
4: That's Mason County Chief Deputy Chris Zirkle, who said Cottrell refused commands to drop the gun and eventually pointed it at the deputy, who fired four shots, all of which hit the fence in the house and missed Cottrell. After that, he dropped the gun and was taken down and arrested. He and the deputy suffered minor injuries. I'm Chris Lawrence, 580 WCHS.
12: A man charged with domestic violence will not go to jail. Nicholas Shane Burnett will instead complete his drug treatment program and then serve 2 years on probation. He was sentenced today for a 2025 incident in which he allegedly burned the mother of his child on the face with a cigarette and damaged her car's windshield. Charleston police identify the man killed in a fatal motorcycle accident over the weekend as a St. Albans man. 45-year-old Timothy Brown died Saturday in the North Charleston community. It's unclear whether an arrest is coming related to vandalism at Nitro Elementary School. In recent days, the school's playground has gotten marked up with graffiti, burns, and glass was smashed on the basketball court. The investigation is ongoing. 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It's a free public K-5 charter school offering small classes, free transportation, free before and after care, enrichment activities, and more. 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It's 4:05.
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12: Metro News AccuWeather forecast, partly cloudy and humid tonight, a low of 70. Toasty day tomorrow with a high of 93. It's 88 degrees right now in the capital city. I'm Jack Carlson, 580 WCHS.
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4: All right, welcome back to the show. 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Metro News Hotline here on the old Metro News Radio Network. Get you through the afternoon starting at 3:06 and taking you through until 6 o'clock. Thanks so much for tuning in today, folks. I really do appreciate it. And wherever you're listening to the show today, inside the state of West Virginia or beyond the borders, just trying to get a read on what's going on back home, we hope you're having a good day. We hope you're having a good one. Here in Charleston, as we operate out of our flagship, again, at WCHS, right downtown in the big town, West Virginia's capital city, Charleston WV, 87 degrees outside. A little humid today, right, Coop? Yeah, a little humid.
15: I felt it. Yeah, yeah. I went for a little walk. It was a little.
4: It's going to get hot this week. So we're having a pretty good day, and we hope you're doing as well. We will have a lot of stuff for you in this particular hour. As usual, we'll start with what happened in the financial markets today. Reset our question of the day. It's game week, so our question of the day is about Mountaineer football. Chef Paul Smith's going to join me here in just a moment. I've already got some questions that you've sent in for Paul, but we can always use some more. By the way, one of the things we're going to talk about today is French toast. We're going to talk about French toast. We're going to get into that in just a minute. The text line here is 304-TALK 304-304-8255 304. I'm on X2. I'm always watching that stuff. So if you want to send it in via that way, you can do it at Weekly, W-E-E-K-L-E-Y. We will have the Entertainment Report come your way at 425 this afternoon. Then at 4:33, Kristen Burt's got the Hollywood Dirt.

0: A little bit later on in the hour, we'll open up the On This Date file, and we'll have the five things to know at 5 o'clock in sports coming up in about 52 minutes. 5 o'clock hour, Carl Lee, former NFL All-Pro defensive back of the Minnesota Vikings and the Saints, will be here for the entire hour. So, man, I got a lot of stuff to talk to Carl about. High school football, college football. Yesterday, we had cutdown day in the NFL. Teams got down to 53 players by 6 o'clock yesterday. What about those guys who got cut? How are they feeling today, one day after being cut? Now, some of them did make the practice squad, and we can go through some of that stuff in the 5 o'clock hour. But Carl's been there and back when it comes to that type of stuff, so we're going to get into that. Well, how do you adjust after being cut from a team in the NFL? We'll get into that. In the 5 o'clock hour, also, we got the power rankings for West Virginia high school football. We'll run through that. Maybe have a couple of comments about high school football. That'll be at 5:33 this afternoon. And then more of your responses to our question of the day before we get on out of here and make room for the boys on Sportsline beginning at 6:06 here on the network. Let's go ahead and take a look at what happened in the financial markets today. So, you know, in the markets today, in general, everything was down after the ratcheting up of the conflict in the Middle East between the United States and Iran. The only thing that was up today was energy stocks. The markets were down today, but we're going to finish up for the month. Now, this is the last day of August. On the Dow today, the Dow was down 0.7%, losing 374 points, closing at 53,185. S&P 500 down 1/3 of 1%, down almost 26 points today, 76.85 at the close. NASDAQ flat, down, but just 31 points. NASDAQ closing at 26,370. Among stocks of local interest to West Virginia that were big percentage gainers or losers today, had a couple of winners. As I said, integrated oil, energy stocks did pretty well today. Exxon was up 2.5%, gained $3.87, finished north of 160 at 160.58 today. Walmart was up 1.7%, gained $1.81, 104.90 at the close today. But there was a lot of red on this board today as well. Lowe's was down 1.5%, lost $3.15, 204.90 at 4 o'clock Eastern. In the energy space today, oil was up in the pre-market. It stayed there all day. WTI and the NYMEX was up 3.1%, gained $2.57. Closing at $85.97. Nat gas at the moment up 4 cents at $2.93 per unit. In the crypto space, Bitcoin today up again, up 0.5%, gaining a little more than $350. A coin going for just under $79,000. It's almost been straight up since Bitcoin based at the $60,000 level. And the precious metals today, gold. Gold up 0.1%, gained $5.70 an ounce. Gold still riding high at $4,475 an ounce. Silver up, but flat, just up 34 cents today. Silver at $67.46. All right, here's our question of the day. Question of the day has to do with game week. Game week, college football. Now, we had your week zero, right? But this is Labor Day weekend is when it really gets going. I guess starting on Thursday night. Mountaineers open the football season by hosting Coastal Carolina Saturday at noon. Here's the hotline question of the day, and it's sponsored by Selango Law. On a scale from 1 to 10, what is your confidence level that WVU will bounce back and have a winning season? On a scale of 1 to 10, what is your confidence level that the Mountaineers will bounce back and have a winning season? To respond, you know the text line, 304-TALK 304. 304-8255 304. I'm on Exit Weekly, WEEKLEY. One word, three E's, WEEKLEY. Let me get a couple of text messages in here. Let's see. 304-552. Dave, Mountaineers got this. My confidence level is at 8. 304-741. Dave, 60% chance of a winning season for WVU this year. 757-390. Dave, I got it at 3. I've bought into the hype on those guys too many times. Bob in Charleston, how confident am I? I got it at 5. WVU finishes at either 6-6 or 7-6 with a bowl win. Let's see, 304-483. Dave, I'm going at 8.5 because their offense is going to be much better and their schedule is so much weaker. And by the way, I agree with you on the bottom line. Okay, yeah. How about that? What a silly thing to do for ESPN. Coop, do you remember the days when ESPN games didn't have the bottom line, but they did have it on ESPN2 games? It was sort of like...
1: Yeah, I sort of remember that.
0: Yeah,
1: they used to do that. Yeah, it was meant to be like the premium was clean or whatever.
0: Yeah, yeah. Yeah, crazy. Let's get Chef Paul in here. He knows a little thing about football. Paul, how you doing today?
2: I'm fantastic. How about you guys?
0: Man, thanks for coming on the show. I wanted to talk to you a little bit about French toast. Are you, you're a breakfast maven. How about a couple of tips on making elite French toast?
2: So what I do is I try to use like a thicker piece of bread, at minimum a Texas toast, usually some kind of brioche, local bread that you cut, at minimum an inch thick, and then try to soak it in your Royale or your egg mixture. So your egg, your cream or milk, a little bit of sugar, vanilla or whatever seasoning it is. And normally I just kind of press the bread just a little bit and you'll kind of see bubbles coming up. That means like the bread is actually soaking it in, and then wiping it kind of off at the edge of the bowl and then searing it on, in the pan. So it's nice and crisp on the outside, but super creamy on the inside.
0: All right. Two questions. Number one, how thick is too thick for the bread?
2: I had a wonderful French toast here locally at Coco's. One of our cooks and I went down there, and theirs was, it was 3 inches thick, and it was done absolutely perfectly. And I don't know. I don't think, obviously, maybe 4 inches is too thick.
0: Okay. All right.
2: But I'm okay with it. You could stuff it. You could kind of stuff it with a piping bag with a tip and put like some ricotta or sweetened cream cheese or fruit filling kind of in the middle. So it almost acts like French toast meets, filled donut. I think really the sky is the limit, and it's up to you. Just use your imagination.
0: I sent you a story and I wanted to get your take on this. How about substituting liquid coffee creamer for milk in the custard recipe? How would you feel about that?
2: I mean, if that's all you have and you're in a pinch, absolutely. I think number one, it's probably a little bit expensive. Number two, depending on what it is, if you're going for, a hazelnut or, a French vanilla or some sort of flavoring, that's cool too. And if you are looking for a cheap, do it up. If that's your bag, I'm down.
0: All right. I got a couple of listener questions for you, but before we get to the listener questions, it is game week for college football. Labor Day weekend. It starts on Thursday, runs all weekend long. We had a smattering of week zero games. Let's not talk about that. You've been in the business for a while. What's the biggest headache to run a sports bar? What's the biggest headache to run one of those places that has all the games?
2: I think that it depends. I don't know if there's a huge amount of headaches. Obviously, for a sports bar, sports seasons are a welcome change, right? Hey, there hasn't been much going on. Luckily, we had the World Cup this year to kind of bridge the gap. But now, I think it would be people kind of hanging out, watching the entire game and not eating and drinking the whole time.
0: Okay.
2: But that's the risk you got to run. You don't want people just to come in and watch, a down or two or, so I guess it's kind of that happy medium, just making sure that and also making sure that you're serving responsibly. I think, drunk people at a table are probably the thing that I like the least.
0: Gotcha. All right, here's a couple of listener questions for you. Here's one. Hey, Dave, this is Jennifer from Tornado. How you doing, Jennifer? She says, Dave, please ask Chef Paul if he includes the liquid from the kidney beans when he makes chili. I've always rinsed them off, but this past time I added the juice, too, and found that it gave more body to the chili. Expert opinion, please.
2: Yeah, so, you know, adding that juice in will make it a little thicker because that juice is, you know, thickened because of the, you know, because of the bean itself. So I wouldn't probably add it all, but what I would do is I would probably rinse the beans and then add it separately back.
3: Okay.
2: So it won't be, you know, all the way. You're not going to just add the can of beans to it, but you'll rinse them so you can do it and then add a little bit back for a little bit of thickening, and I think that'll work.
0: All right, here's another question, 304-481. Hey, Dave, ask Chef Paul if he likes French toast casserole. We make one where we mix the blueberries and cream cheese chunks and let it sit overnight and bake it the next morning. What are your thoughts on that?
2: Yes.
0: French toast casserole.
2: Yeah. I am 100% in, and I want an invite. Next time you're doing it, I will show up with some orange juice, mimosa, whatever is my addition to it. But that sounds absolutely delicious.
0: We got a couple of other messages for you from X. Here's one from Joe. He says, Dave, for Paul, does he ever get in a rut? When you're going to cook every day at home, it seems like we eat the same thing over and over. Does he have any advice about that?
2: Oh, all the time. I feel myself kind of, you know, thinking, I think the best thing to do is read, get on Instagram, whatever it is, you know, a restaurant that you like, a chef that you like, a genre of food that you like, and then find out ideas and then make it your own. I do that all the time. I talk to different chefs. I was in Cleveland this past weekend for a fantasy football draft and went to a friend of mine who's a three-time James Beard nominee at Cordelia, and it was phenomenal. And I got a ton of ideas. And, you know, I'm not going to copy, but hey, you know, definitely take some ideas, get out of the rut. Try some new things. Don't be afraid to mess up and go for it.
0: You know, here's a question that we could probably do a whole segment on, but I got about a couple of minutes. I want to run it past you. 304-282. Dave, what did Chef Paul see in Charleston that made him confident enough to invest so much time and effort, especially during difficult times for restaurants in general?
2: Oh, that's a great question.
0: It is.
2: Home. You know, this is home. I have been very fortunate to travel and have had an awesome career. I've worked in some of the best places, most, you know, fun places, Disney, the Ritz-Carlton, the Biltmore, Wine Spectator, been in Napa Valley, Asheville, Florida, New York City. What I was missing was home. The people of West Virginia are the best, and you support local, you support our community. And there isn't a better community to support you back.
0: There you go. I think we've got time for one more. I don't know if you saw this or not, but there's been a movie that's been getting some release this month about Anthony Bourdain. It's called Tony. And I wanted to ask you, as a food professional, what other food pioneers would you be interested in seeing a movie about?
2: Oh, Julia Child, for sure. I think there definitely has been a couple of movies about her.
0: Right.
2: Eric Repair is one of the best chefs in the world. And he was he was best friends with Anthony Bourdain, French guy, Le Bernardin in New York City. You know, I think Fernand Adria from El Bulli in Spain, he was kind of the father of molecular gastronomy. You know, I am super excited. There wasn't a better ambassador, I think, of food and as Anthony Bourdain. I mean, he had a gift to be able to tell a story, to be able to bring people together, and to be 100% and brutally honest about the industry. And he said a lot of things that we wanted to say and needed to say. And he said it so eloquently that I think I speak for all chefs in saying that I truly miss him and what he brought to our field and how he represented us. And, you know, also, you know, he had some demons, as we all do. And, you know, they eventually took him. But I think, you know, he told his story. And, you know, I think that's why I told my story. Right. And he is awesome. I'm looking forward to watching the movie, and then, you know, we'll do a recap after I watch it.
0: Yeah, we'll talk about it. Well said, Paul. Hey, thanks for jumping on with us as always on Monday at the top of the 4 o'clock hour. Have a great week, and I'll talk to you next week.
2: Thanks, guys. Always a pleasure. Have a good one.
0: All right, Chef Paul Smith. Let's take a quick break. We'll come back with the entertainment report in just a minute.
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4: This is a Bloomberg Money Minute. Russia's finance minister and U.S. Treasury Secretary Scott Bessent have met on the sidelines of a G20 gathering in North Carolina. The two officials discussed bilateral financial cooperation and cooperation within the G20, according to a statement. The talks mark a rare high-level contact between the U.S. and Russian economic teams as relations remain strained over the war in Ukraine and sweeping Western sanctions imposed on Russia. LIV Golf could file for bankruptcy protection as early as next week. The Financial Times says the league in recent days has sent settlement offers to the current LIV players who are owed millions in guaranteed payouts past this year, with those initial offers at just a few cents on the dollar. And the U.S. Federal Trade Commission is preparing to sue Amazon over claims the company misled advertisers on prices. A group of states is set to join the potential lawsuit, which could lead to civil penalties. Just before Wall Street closes, everything is still down, with the Dow down about 0.7%. Matt Piper, Bloomberg Radio.
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10: With your traffic update, I'm Ryan Nicholson. There's only one accident to report on. That's at the intersection of Clendenin Street and Courier Street in Charleston. Injuries have been reported, so please make way for any emergency vehicles. Once again, from the WCHS Traffic Studios, I'm Ryan Nicholson.
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11: To pick which kind of ghost I wanted to haunt me, I would pick a millennial ghost. A millennial ghost named Dylan. He has a man bun. When you're being haunted, your personal things go missing. So all my hair ties would disappear. Dylan. They say if you're being haunted by an evil spirit, people have reported the smell of something foul, like sulfur. But if Dylan was haunting you, you'd wake up to the smell of fresh roasted coffee beans. Organic fair trade. Could you imagine waking up every morning to the smell of coffee? And then you run to the kitchen, and there's never coffee. Dylan.
0: Dylan. Somebody needs to do a show about that. That's pretty funny. All right. Here is the Talking TV and More segment with the entertainment headlines from ABC.
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13: My name is Peter Parker.
14: Spider-Man's winning streak at the box office continues with a $22 million weekend. That brings its total North American box office pull to around $890 million. A new movie clocked in at number two.
15: It's not your fault. Acme is evil.
14: Coyote vs. Acme hit theaters on Friday. The animated live-action hybrid sold around $15.6 million in tickets over the weekend. Rounding out the top five...
16: The world that was doesn't exist.
14: Ridley Scott's latest, The Dog Stars, the dystopian film, netted around $8 million.
17: Now what?
18: Now what? Let's make the movie, that what?
14: And Anne Hathaway is joining Tom Cruise for a Days of Thunder sequel. The follow-up to the 1990 racing movie is slated to release in June of 2028. Mike Dabusky, ABC News.
0: Mike, thank you. We'll take a quick break and have more entertainment news. Kristen Burt's coming up next. This is Metro News, the voice of West Virginia.

0: Good afternoon. It's 4:30 and 88 degrees in the capital city. I'm Jack Carlson in the 580 WCHS radio newsroom. A manufacturing space on Charleston's East End is looking for a new tenant. The $20 million project at the Lyft Center will be done in November. The new facility will be 55,000 square feet. The original project was announced 4 years ago. U.S. Senator Shelley Moore Capito says there's a lot to like about the large space.
1: Steel is Nucor steel. They're using local product, local contractors. So it's already creating jobs. But the big thing here is for me to see and try to help how I can to bring in a large employer into this area that hasn't been here before that can employ folks really in the East End, but elsewhere.
0: Capito visited the site this morning. It's the former home of the Kanaw manufacturing plant. A Mason County man is behind bars for allegedly inciting gunfire from law enforcement. 63-year-old Larry Cottrell was arrested after a Sunday night incident at his Point Pleasant home. Deputies responded to the home after a domestic violence report at around 8 o'clock. Deputies say Cottrell was armed with a handgun on the front porch. He's accused of pointing it at officers. A deputy responded with shots that hit the fence and porch. Cottrell and a deputy each suffered some minor injuries and were both treated. Cottrell is now in the Western Regional Jail. He's being held without bond. The news is brought to you by the Mary Phelan Leadership Academy. It's a free public K-5 charter school offering small classes, free transportation, free before and after care, enrichment activities, and more. 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The Reds face the San Diego Padres tonight, and Cincinnati will join in progress after the sports line ends at 7 o'clock here on 580 WCHS. It's 88 degrees in the capital city. I'm Jack Carlson, 580 WCHS.
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3: With an update of sports, I'm Joe Bricado on 580 WCHS. Herbert Hoover opened their football season with a 49-3 win over Fairmont Senior on Friday night. Five different Huskies found the end zone in a game where Hoover dominated play from the opening kickoff. Head coach Joey Fields on the program's 18th consecutive victory at Husky Stadium, dating back to the school's founding in the 2023 season.
4: Guys played hard. I mean, this team got us up. When you play an opponent that good early, I think there's urgency in how you practice and how you prepare.
3: Check out highlights and a post-game recap from that contest at WVMetroNews.com. The Huskies will face Winfield coming up in Week 2. The Reds won the rubber game of their weekend series at the Chicago Cubs on Sunday night by the final of 7-5. Cincinnati will host San Diego tonight at 6:40. With this update of sports, I'm Joe Bricado on 580 WCHS.
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6: All right, welcome back to the show. Kristen Burt, Hollywood Dirt coming up in a sec. Let me do a quick reset on our question of the day. The Mountaineers open the college football season by hosting Coastal Carolina on Saturday at noon. Here's the hotline question of the day, and it is sponsored by Selango Law. On a scale from 1 to 10, what is your confidence level that the Mountaineers will bounce back and have a winning season? Pretty cut and tried, right? Well, on a scale of 1 to 10, what's your confidence level that the Mountaineers will bounce back and have a winning season? Text those in, 304-TALK 304, 304-8255 304. I'm on Exit Weekly, WEEKLEY. By the way, speaking of following me on X, if you follow me on X, literally within the last hour, Glenville has just put out a short video talking about their brand new football stadium coop. So they are going to have a new stadium opening up on Thursday, this Thursday, against Millersville, the Ike and Sue Morris Stadium. And they have some aerial shots. They've got some drone shots. Really looks good. Really looks good. So Pioneer Football welcomes in Millersville. That's at 6 o'clock on Thursday night. So congratulations to them. That really, really looks good. All right. Chris, oh, Well, I'll get into this when we get Kristen Bird on the air here to talk about Dolly. Kristen, how you doing today?
7: Doing great. Happy Monday.
6: Let's talk a little bit about what's going on. Tell me what Dolly Fest is all about.
7: I love this idea. So the estate actually announced this. The Dolly Parton estate announced that there are going to be two Dolly Fest celebrations in honor of Dolly Parton, of course. They're going to be set for 2027. They'll be in two locations, one in Nashville, Tennessee, and then the other in London, England. She had originally planned to do this multi-artist type of event as part of her 80th birthday, but she had to postpone it because she wasn't feeling well. So the estate decided to move forward with this as kind of like a public memorial for her. So it'll be two-day, two-weekend event in those two locations, and I think it's going to be spectacular.
6: I agree with that, and I love this idea of changing the name of the airport there in Nashville to Dolly Parton in her honor. I think that's a great idea, too.
7: First female who has had a major airport named after her, too.
6: That's great.
7: She's a pioneer.
6: Yeah. Coop, I wanted to bring this up. We have Kathy Mattei on the show multiple times. She's the host of Mountain Stage.
8: Yeah.
6: Chris Lawrence sent me a note on a Saturday night. He was watching the Grand Ole Opry live when Kathy was on.
8: She was on there, yeah.
6: She was on there as part of the Dolly Parton tribute, and she sang Jolene and a couple of other songs, and she just was great. She did a great job on that, knocked it out of the park. And then on Opry Live, she told a story about playing guitar. I'll let her tell the story. She'll probably be back on the show either Thursday or next week about playing the guitar to Dolly Parton and Burt Reynolds in a restaurant.
8: Nice.
6: That's just the best.
8: That's nice.
6: So I wanted to make sure I said that. And you can find that if you go to YouTube and just search Grand Ole Opry, the entire show, all 2 hours and 45 minutes of it is available for nothing. So you can check it out. Her thing is about an hour into the show, and it's really, really good. Moving on with Kristen Bird and Hollywood Dirt. Oh, okay. I just mentioned this to Coop in the last hour. My feed was just full of people reacting to that video that was up from Tom Cruise and Anne Hathaway this weekend talking about Days of Thunder 2. Was that expected, or was that a total surprise?
7: Total shocker, because Anne Hathaway, first of all, has five movies in 2026. She's also pregnant, so she is taking a lot of 2027 off, or at least the first half off, to have her child. And it just was completely unexpected to see the two of them together, kind of an unexpected pairing. And now they're going to be starring together, Days of Thunder 2.
6: Days of Thunder 2. So this is coming out summer of 2028, June of that sounds like a long time from now, doesn't it? June 2028.
7: It seems so far away, but you know that we are going to be sitting here together going, remember back in 2026, we were talking about this video. And, you know, there's obviously, too, when it comes to big action movies like Days of Thunder, you need a lot of prep

0: time for post-production. So I'm going to imagine that Anne Hathaway, once she has her baby, she's going to be taking a shorter maternity leave and get back to work on Days of Thunder 2 set.
1: Oh, my goodness. So Anne Hathaway, has anybody run the numbers on how many movies she's in this year? It's five.
0: It's five.
1: That's crazy.
0: Four of them are all currently playing in theaters somewhere across the United States right now, too. So she's got one more coming later this year. Unbelievable,
1: that
0: right?
1: That is really unbelievable. And you kind of wonder, there have been rumors that Days of Thunder 2 would be happening, but we didn't know how the story was going to go. And, you know, would Nicole Kidman be referenced in the movie? They were married back in the day when Days of Thunder first came out. I think this Anne Hathaway edition is basically telling us the answer to that question.
0: Oh, absolutely. I mean, let's remember, Tom and Nicole divorced in 2001. Even the Days of Thunder, that movie was the one they met and married on, too. So it's got a history for them. They are not in contact. In fact, you know, there's been a lot of things with their family and their two children whom they adopted together because they kind of sided with Tom Cruise and Scientology. So Nicole doesn't have as close a relationship, I think, as Tom does with those kids. And so I think it'd just be way too complicated to have Nicole come back. It makes sense to have Anne Hathaway.
1: So let's take a couple of moments to talk about radio legend Howard Stern. What a year this has been for him. We've gone from he's going to retire. Sirius XM is not going to bring him back. Oh, wait, he is coming back. Now he's only going to do one show a week. To this announcement over the weekend that he's going to be bringing back a television show.
0: This was amazing to me because there was also a rumor that he was completely fired. And I said, well, wait a minute. We just heard that he's coming back once a week with his new SiriusXM deal. So this is how it is all shaking out. And I'll tell you my thoughts after I just tell you how this is playing out. He's going to be once a week on SiriusXM on Mondays. He'll have his new show starting September 14th. And then the program itself will then be broken down into a video segment for HBO Max on Thursdays. So you're still getting one show a week. If you want to listen to it live on SiriusXM, that happens on Mondays. If you want to watch the video version, you have it on Thursdays. It will be edited, just so everyone knows. But I was thinking the only way for Howard Stern at this point in the entertainment industry to get a bigger contract was for SiriusXM to partner up with a streamer to find that additional funding.
1: Got
0: to package it together.
1: Yeah. So in his last deal, Stern was only doing like 100 shows a year and was reportedly being paid like $1 million per show. This new deal, I don't even know if we know how long this new deal is where he's only going to do one show a week. But I mean, how much he's going to be paid per episode if this is now going to be re-aired in some sort of form on HBO Max has got to push his per show pay up even more, right? Got to.
0: I would think, yeah, there might have been a pay cut on the SiriusXM side.
1: Yes.
0: And then the HBO thing sweetens the deal is my guess. I mean, the other thing to look at too is that he's going down to one channel on SiriusXM. He's losing the Howard 101. In fact, Andy Cohen's show is moving to 101.
1: Oh, I didn't know that.
0: Radio Andy. Yeah. So everything when it comes to Howard Stern, we'll stay on 100. It'll be archives. It'll be the live show. So it's condensed into one spot. And then Radio Andy and all of the Bravo celebrities with their shows take over 101, which I thought was very interesting.
1: That is very interesting. All right. As far as daytime television is concerned, today's the last day of the Kelly Clarkson show. So I guess this show, it wasn't live, right? Or was it?
0: No, it was taped last May, so this has been a while since they taped the final show. The last one aired today. And I think that the interesting thing, you know, you and I were speculating who's going to take over. Nobody's taking over. So what's going into those slots is local programming. So whatever city you live in that aired Kelly Clarkson, it's going to be community shows. It might be another hour of or half hour of news. Really interesting that we don't have another big name slotting in there.
1: So looking at it now that it's over, I guess you got to look back at the Kelly Clarkson show and say, this is probably one of the peaks of these types of shows in daytime television, right? I mean, a 7-year run is a really good run.
0: It's a great run. She went out on her terms, of course. And we are seeing daytime programming kind of go by the wayside because we're going to lose Access Hollywood as well come September. So it's really going to rely upon the affiliates to fill in those slots with local programming.
1: Yeah, it's what's really going on with television is really crazy. So what was on this show? Was it all singing? Were there special guests? What do we know about it?
0: It was a lot of the Kelly-oke, of course, okay. You know, and yeah, so exactly what you would expect for Kelly Clarkson and her final show. And I think that for her, you know, people took a chance on her. No one ever thought that Kelly Clarkson was going to have a daytime show. And I think that being able to wrap it up, in fact, it was her ex-husband who told her to do it. And, you know, he passed away during all of this. She's had a lot going on in her personal life. And I think she was ready to reclaim some of that.
1: So I guess, you know, you always have to ask this question. As far as Kelly Clarkson is concerned, what's next? I mean, does she have plans for another television show? Does she want to act? Does she want to step back? You mentioned that this show's been in the can for a while.
0: It has. And, you know, she did a season of The Voice. She did tape that over the summer. So we know that that's happening, of course. And then she wants to focus on music. So I think that she probably has another album in her, but she can do that from New York City and still be around her kids who are still very young. And, you know, this is that first year where they lost their father. So I think she really wants to be there for them.
1: All right. Gotta leave it there. Kristen Burt, Hollywood Dirt. Man, there was a lot of news. A lot of news today. Thanks for jumping on with us. We'll do this again next Monday at 4:33. Have a great week.
0: You too. Thank you.
1: Our Kristen Burt, Hollywood Dirt. What do you think about that, Coop? $1 million a show. When do we get agents like that?
2: You know, what's crazy is, you know, that was friends' money.
1: That's right.
2: Yeah.
1: Yeah, but Stern was doing 100 of those a year.
2: Yeah, that's true.
1: And
2: many
1: of those from home.
2: Yeah, yeah. I mean, yeah, he had the king of all media had it good for quite some time, or still does.
1: Yeah, that's kind of interesting. All right, we'll take a break, and when we come back, we'll open up the On the State file in a moment.
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4: From ABC News Tech Trends. Sony Music, Warner Chappell, and several other music labels are suing Anthropic, accusing the artificial intelligence firm of blatant theft of copyrighted works, and accusing the company of using those works to train its AI model, Claude. In a statement, Anthropic says, "We disagree with the publisher's claims, and we intend to defend ourselves robustly in court." Following an executive order from President Trump renaming Lake Ontario to Lake America, Google Maps has now changed the name of that body of water. In a blog post, the company says the change is in line with their long-standing policy around name changes in official government sources. Canadians will still see Lake Ontario displayed. And an appeals court has ruled prediction markets like Kalshi and Polymarket are subject to state gambling laws in Nevada. However, a court also recently ruled the state of New Jersey doesn't have the authority to regulate prediction markets. Legal experts expect the debate to eventually land at the Supreme Court. With Tech Trends, I'm Mike Dubosky.
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2: With your traffic update, I'm Ryan Nicholson. There are no major accidents to report on at this time. It's currently 88 degrees in the capital city. For more traffic tips, go to WV511.org. Once again, from the WCHS Traffic Studios, I'm Ryan Nicholson.
3: It's Dave Alley. 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State Democratic Party Chair and Delegate Mike Pushkin will join us. 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
4: All right, welcome back to the show. In the 5 o'clock hour, Carl Lee is going to be here. We will talk about high school football, college football, and the NFL. And we will take a look at the latest power rankings from Metro News for week number two. NFL teams had to get down to 53 players for their rosters yesterday. And so now teams are putting together their practice squads. And some of those names, familiar names locally, are starting to get mentioned. For example, the Steelers practice squad today, of which there'll be 17 members. Doug Nestor, former Mountaineer, who was not really expected to make the active roster, is back on the practice roster. Also, Tampa Bay Bucks making some interesting moves today. Garrett Green, the former Mountaineer quarterback, who's a wide receiver with the Bucks, has been named to the practice squad. And J.J. Roberts from Marshall, who was really so impressive last year in the preseason and then was on injured reserve all year long, was kind of a surprising cut by the Bucks yesterday. He's also been added to the practice squad for the Tampa Bay Bucks. And David Sills, the former Mountaineer wide receiver, who really was did not have a good camp, according to some people I was talking about, with the Bucks, did not get cut. Was named to injured reserve, so he is on injured reserve with the Bucks and will have to sit out the first four games. But he's still in the picture, which is good for him. All right, we'll talk more about that in the 5 o'clock hour. Coop, let's go ahead and get into the On This Date file. On This Date file, we'll start with the birthdays, and we will start, of course, with the sports birthdays. And we've got some pretty good ones here. Tom Coughlin, former coach at Boston College, with the Giants, with the Jacksonville Jaguars. Tom Coughlin is 80 years old today. Edwin Moses, the great Olympic hurdler, star of the 400 meters, two Olympic gold medals, 71 years old today. A couple of Major League Baseball pitchers having birthdays today. Tom Candiotti of the Indians, of the Dodgers, knuckleballer, 70 years old today. Hideo Nomo is 58 years old today. Patrick Harrington from golf is 55 years old today. He's got he's got three majors. He won the British Open twice, and he won the PGA Championship in 2008. Larry Fitzgerald of the Pitt Panthers, Hall of Famer, college football in Canton as well, 11-time Pro Bowler. Larry Fitzgerald is 43 years old. Jalen Brunson, the star of the NBA Finals for the New York Knicks, turning 30 years old today. All right, in the world of entertainment, Richard Gere, the actor, is 77. Itzhak Perlman, the great violinist who's appeared here in Charleston in the past, 81 years old today. Debbie Gibson, 56. Van Morrison is 81 years old today. What about Chris Tucker? Chris Tucker, who starred with Jackie Chan in the Rush Hour movies, is 55 years old today. From his Netflix special, here he is talking about hanging out with Michael Jackson.
5: Michael was cool, man. We hang out with Michael liked rap. Like, he liked that 50 Cent song in the club. He liked the beat, so he'd be jamming to the beat. We'd be riding in the car. Michael just be jamming to the beat. He'd be like, boom, boom. Boom, boom. Boom, boom. Boom, boom. Michael be getting down. He'd just play it back. Boom, boom. Boom, boom. All of a sudden, you know, it's cool until he starts saying the words. That's when it sounds crazy. He's like, you see me in the club with a bottle full of bub. Michael, no. Don't sing the words. Chris, I love that song, Chris. I love that beat. I love it, Chris. That is a cold-blooded beat. I love that beat.
4: Nice.
5: Of course, Chris. I wouldn't go in a club with a bottle for the bud, Chris. I wouldn't do that.
4: All right. Chris Tucker, 55 years old today. Song. Also, birth anniversary, 1935. Frank Robinson played for the Reds, played for the O's, first black manager.

0: in the major leagues. He died February 7th, 2019 at the age of 83. Great right-handed hitter. Here he goes deep against Doc Ellis in Game 1 of the 1971 World Series in Baltimore.
1: Now it's the

0: 76, former Beatle George Harrison found guilty of what was called subconscious plagiarism of the melody line of the 1963 chiffon song He's So Fine. In his hit song, My Sweet Lord, it cost George Harrison $1.6 million.
1: It made me so paranoid about writing that I thought, God, I don't want to even touch the guitar or the piano in case I'm touching somebody's note.
2: But there is a bit of a happy ending. The chiffons covered My Sweet Lord. And George Harrison's publishing company, Harrisongs Limited, now owns the rights to both songs. And George even channeled his energy back into his craft, writing this song in 1976, which described the situation. It included lines like, "The song ain't black or white, and as far as I know, don't infringe on anyone's copyright."
1: It'd be different if it was the only tune I ever wrote. I've written enough songs and I've, you know, enough faith in myself, and I know the motive behind writing the song in the first place wasn't to go and steal some tune. So whatever they say, whatever the outcome, you know, I'm cool.
0: 1976 for George Harrison. The first pro football game ever took place in Latrobe, PA on this date in 1895. And our musical birthday to the break, we're talking about Van Morrison. Van the Man is 81 today. The five things to know at 5 o'clock in sports are next.

0: This is Hotline, presented by Selango Law on Metro News, the voice of West Virginia.
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3: 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Metro Nuda High School power rankings are out for week number two. Morgantown, Bridgeport, Frankfort, and Wheeling Central lead their respective classes. And the Steelers announcing they won't negotiate with Joey Porter Jr. once the regular season begins. This is Metro News, the voice of West Virginia.
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5: From ABC News, I'm Chuck Sievertson. After deliberating but reaching no verdict, the jury's gone home for the night in the Lindsay Clancy murder trial in Plymouth, Massachusetts, accused of intentionally killing her three children in 2023. Her defense blames postpartum psychosis. At the courthouse, ABC's Aaron Katursky mentioning Clancy's attorney.
6: There was a complete stranger with her child who came up to Kevin Reddington on his way into court, just gave him a hug and said that it's somebody that she would want with her in a time of need. And so the case has touched a nerve, a referendum on motherhood and mental health, and it's become something more than what the jury is considering, which is a very narrow question. Was this murder or was this madness?
5: UN disaster officials say 65,000 people need emergency aid in the Nepal-Tibet flood aftermath. The State Department says it's tracking approximately 80 Americans unaccounted for. Suni Patel waiting to hear from his dad from New York.
7: It gets harder with every minute, every hour, really, to stay positive, because we would have hoped that we would have heard something from them by now.
5: Two people are dead and over a dozen others are missing in the Grand Canyon flooding, happening while groups were camping inside. Some describe running ahead of rushing walls of water, mud, and debris. ABC's Melissa Don is there.
8: We're hearing from people who experienced this flash flooding, and they said that at a moment's notice, they were told to run. They saw bridges collapsing in front of them.
5: Calling it a matter of exceptional importance, Trump administration has filed an urgent appeal with the Supreme Court seeking the immediate removal of 29 active duty service members who are transgender even before their case challenging the Pentagon ban heads to trial in January. Oil prices rose again today following U.S. attacks on Iranian rocket launcher positions and Iranian retaliation. You're listening to ABC News.
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10: Good evening. It's 5:03 and 88 degrees in the capital city. I'm Jack Carlson in the 580 WCHS radio newsroom. Your Metro News AccuWeather forecast calls for partly cloudy skies and humid temperatures tonight, a low of 70 degrees. A $20 million project is nearing the finish line at a manufacturing space on Charleston's East End. The Lyft Center project had been announced 4 years ago by the Biden administration to revitalize coalfield communities. Plans have shifted in recent years towards finding an advanced manufacturing or energy industry. Charleston Area Alliance President and CEO Mara Boggs says they've had interest in the site.
11: We're just trying to find somebody that will create a lot of jobs, that will be a good community partner to this wonderful community of the East End, and we're going to find that perfect tenant.
10: The Kanaw Manufacturing Plant was built on the property in 1910 and provided jobs for more than 100 years there. Nitro police are concerned about several vandalism incidents over the past couple of days. Major Justin Rain says there have been two incidents at the Nitro Elementary playground.
12: One in which some picnic tables were graffitied and burnt, like holes burning them, not like burn as a hole. But and then another one was there was some glass shelving that was close by that somebody had taken and actually broken on the court, the basketball court area.
10: Rain says it's disheartening to have these incidents happen at a school. A Point Pleasant man faces charges for allegedly causing a disturbance at a home Sunday night. 63-year-old Larry Cottrell is in custody for reportedly violating a domestic violence petition. Mason County Sheriff's Office Chief Deputy Chris Zirkle says Cottrell's wife called 911 claiming Cottrell was trying to break in. Zirkle says Cottrell now faces several charges. No one was injured in the incident. The news is brought to you by the Mary Phelan Leadership Academy. It's a free public K-5 charter school offering small classes, free transportation, free before and after care, enrichment activities, and more. 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The Reds face the San Diego Padres tonight in Cincinnati. We'll join in progress after the sports line ends at 7 o'clock. In the newsroom, I'm Jack Carlson, 580 WCHS.
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14: With your traffic update, I'm Ryan Nicholson. There are no major accidents to report on at this time. It's currently 88 degrees in the capital city. For more traffic tips, go to wv511.org. Once again, from the WCHS Traffic Studios, I'm Ryan Nicholson.
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3: All right, welcome back to the show. 506 in West Virginia. Time to start the third and final hour of our program today, Metro News Hotline. Coop. Game week. Doing something a little different. Carl, you okay with your new music?
15: I'm good.
3: You good with it?
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3: That's the classic Monday Night Football theme. Sounds good. It is Monday night, after all. So Monday Night Football will be back next Monday night. Mm. So say goodbye to your family. You'll see them in March. So welcome back to the show, everybody. Hey, I understand how it works. Many of you only listen when you're in the car, and a lot of people jump into the car, and you know, just like the Flintstones, they get away from the rock pile and get away from the office at 5 o'clock. But I just want to let you know that we get going every day at 3:06 here on the show. So if you want to double back and see what we've been up to today, and this show has gone by very, very quickly, at least for me today. 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Let's be honest, our podcast is everywhere. 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Our show is there as a podcast. All the other shows on the network are there as podcasts as well. So check it out. It's at the website. There's tons of West Virginia-related news there, too. And for those of you who are watching on YouTube and Facebook Live and on the Metro News TV app, and you're trying to figure out what kind of T-shirt Carl is wearing, a special video hello to you as well. What does your T-shirt say? Like,
15: it's my son's... detail shop.
3: There's always a plan. There's
15: all pro tinning and all that good stuff.
3: There you go. Now that play 60 hat.
16: Yeah, no, I can't get that hat right. That's like players only.
15: Yeah, you can't get this hat.
16: Hey, you know what? Coop was saying something right before we got started in the

0: 5 o'clock hour. You're friends with Chris Tucker?
1: Yeah.
0: Chris Tucker?
1: I can't say friends, but yeah.
0: How'd that work? How'd you guys get hooked up?
1: I don't even really remember. And I want to say we were just, I don't even know where we were at, but just ended up running into each other, and it was like, hey, how you doing, da-da-da-da, mm-hmm. and, you know, that was a big deal for me.
0: Coop, what do you think? How long do you think Carl's the kind of person that when he met Chris Tucker, he was asking him to do impressions within 60 seconds of meeting
2: no,
0: him?
2: No, that doesn't strike me as Carl, I don't think. I don't think so.
0: Can you imagine how often that happens to him?
1: Oh, I can only imagine, and I would not do that.
0: Yeah. How many times do you think in a day Chris Tucker's like walking down the street and somebody rolls up on him and says, hey, man, how's Jackie Chan doing? What are you hearing from Jackie Chan? When are you and Jackie Chan getting back together?
1: I bet it's really just hard as a whole for him to walk down the street anywhere without some question or somebody stopping him.
0: That's true. Coop, they're bringing Rush Hour back, right? Isn't that the big play?
2: I think I heard that, yeah.
0: Yeah, I think they're bringing Rush Hour back. Let me update our question of the day, because we have a ton of response to this, as you might imagine. Before we do that, though, Carl, I was telling Coop in the 3 o'clock hour, this is game week, right?
1: Yep.
0: It's game week for college football. NFL starts a week from Wednesday, yep. But, you know, the majority of the games will be on Sunday. There's just a nice rhythm to the football season, right? A nice rhythm.
1: Yes.
0: Do you still feel that way as a former player that, you know, there's something in your DNA that says, games on Sunday, maybe we're traveling, we're going to put the game plan in on this certain day?
1: Actually, I do, but it's really not the NFL or collegiate. It's youth football.
0: Okay.
1: You know, as soon as we, you know, get going, it's like, all right, it's the season. You know, and so we had a game last week, and now it's week after week until the season's over.
0: All right. So what's the layout during the week for youth football? How's that work?
1: There's usually either going to be three practices, three maybe four walkthrough, and then games on Sunday. We'll have a walkthrough always have a walkthrough on Saturday. During the week, it's a little bit different because we may change days because, you know, kids can't get there,
0: sure,
1: for whatever the reason. So you practice during the week, walk through on Saturday, and then games on Sunday.
0: Okay. Yeah. Well, see, there's a routine to it.
1: Yes, it's a definite
0: routine to it. Here's the question of the day, and it's sponsored by Selenga Law. So the West Virginia Mountaineers open the football season by hosting Coastal Carolina on Saturday at noon. Question of the day, on a scale from 1 to 10, what is your confidence level that WV will bounce back and have a winning season? On a scale from 1 to 10, what's your confidence level the Mountaineers will bounce back this year and have a winning season? To respond, text those in. 304-TALK-304. 304-825-5304. I'm on Exit Weekly, WEEKLEY. A couple of responses here. 304-941. Dave, my confidence level is at 11.
1: Wow.
0: I believe in Rich Rod. Okay. All right. Let's see. 681552. Guys that are getting cut from the NFL teams are probably celebrating. They can sign NIL deals and make more money playing in college. What a joke. Well, that's going to be interesting to see what happens this week, right?
3: Mm-hmm.
0: You know?
1: It's going to be really interesting.
0: I know there's somebody out there that's really disappointed about this, but I'm not going to spend 45 minutes talking about temporary restraining orders. Okay? That's really not my lane. I really don't want to talk about TROs. So I'm going to avoid that. But I do think there's going to be a real possibility that the lords of college football who are involved in the playoffs will say, hey, League X may do this, but here in the playoffs, we're going to do things this way.
1: Yeah.
0: And if you have players who have gone to NFL camps and signed deals and got cut and come back,
1: they may not play.
0: They may not be eligible to play in playoff games. Or as a team, you may not be eligible for the playoffs if you use these players. Particular players. I can see both sides of it.
1: I can see that side of it, because I just can't imagine going into training camp. Let's say you make it for two 2 weeks or whatever, and then you get cut or whatever.
0: Yeah.
1: And now you're going to go back and play at your college or a college. The guys that you have seen and the level in which you had to play, maybe you can make the case you didn't reach it, but you saw it. That's not necessarily really what you're going to get when you go back to college.
0: Here's the thing, though. The system is so crazy. I feel some sympathy for the group of players who decided that they were going to go to the NFL because they believed their college eligibility was exhausted.
1: Right.
0: And then it turned out that it actually wasn't.
1: Right.
0: Okay.
1: That's fair.
0: I mean, those are real dollars,
1: yes.
0: And I have sympathy for that. But as a fan of football, I'm just kind of like, well, I'm sorry. You know, I'm sorry. The world spins around every 24 hours and we lose a few people, okay?
1: Yes. And think about it. I mean, your favorite team in the NFL, there's going to be, at someday, that player that you love, he's going to get cut.
0: Yeah, that's right. Oh, that's another thing I wanted to ask you about. And we got a bunch of stuff to get into in this hour. But you've been through this process of making NFL rosters, okay?
1: Mm-hmm.
0: What's it like for the guys? What kind of things go through a person's mind when they get cut from an NFL roster? I mean, I'm sure...
1: Well, I've been cut.
0: I know you have.
1: Yes.
0: I know you have. But that only happened after you'd been in the league for an extended period of time, right?
1: Yeah, it was 3 years. Yeah.
0: Right.
1: Yeah.
0: Okay. I mean, is there blame? How do you justify that in your own mind when you get cut from an NFL roster?
1: I think back in the day when I was playing, and it just in that window, I think most guys that got cut didn't even spend any time about worrying about getting cut. They were looking for trying to find another team.
0: Okay.
1: And I think and do you think, I know when I got cut, I thought I was better than a couple guys that they kept, you know, but that doesn't mean anything. And then having the opportunity to come back and quote, prove that, I think, you know, for me, I think the whole cut thing is it's not over. The key thing is you have to realize that it's not over at that point. You have an opportunity for another team, even your own home team, you have a chance to come back. You just have to be ready.
0: Yeah, and practice squad stuff
1: practice
0: too,
1: squad,
0: right?
1: Yeah, we didn't even have that practice squad stuff back then.
0: Yeah, I think there's a lot more media attention to the practice squad stuff. Well, there's just more. Well, first of all, there's just so much more money in the game.
1: Right.
0: Okay. I mean, when you were playing, there was money, but there wasn't like huge money.
1: Not even,
0: okay?
1: Not even close to that. Not even close to this money.
0: Yeah. So I'm sure there were probably guys who got cut in the NFL in the early 80 era who were like, okay, I'm done. You know?
1: Yeah.
0: I'm done. I'm gonna go work for my father-in-law, or I'm gonna go back to school, or I'm gonna do something else.
1: That's 100% true.
0: But now you're in a position where, man, I gotta ring this thing all the way out because there's just so much more money in the game.
1: Yeah, if I can just get picked up by somebody,
0: yeah,
1: you know, I'm gonna probably make way more money than I'm gonna start out in the business world. It's just not going to happen.
0: Yeah. You know, I want to talk to you a little bit about high school football too, and we'll do more of this at 5:33. But yeah, there were teams that were really impressive in week one. Really impressive. Here in the Valley, Hoover looked great.
1: Mm-hmm.
0: Okay. And South Charleston looked great.
1: Yeah.
0: But I want to talk about those other teams. Because Nitro wasn't supposed to. Nitro almost won a state championship last year, and they were pummeled in their first game. Fairmont Senior is a really well-respected program. They've done well for decades. They got beaten down in that game at Hoover, okay? That is an unusual situation,
1: yeah.
0: Okay?
1: Yeah.
0: So I want to talk a little bit about trying to come back from that.
1: Yeah.
0: You know, having your confidence broken in one game, maybe in a half of football, and how you build that back up.
1: Okay.
0: Just as a coach, what would your first practice be like Monday today at Nitro?
1: We're spending time working on what we need to do, and we're forgetting that game. We just weren't ready. We just weren't ready to get out and play. This week, we're going to make sure we're going to get ready. We're going to be ready, and let's go to work.
0: Yeah.
1: You know, because there's nothing really, different that you can do that's all of a sudden jackpot. We're going to win the rest of the games. It's on the field. It's the player's mindset, and that's all you got.
0: I just look at those teams. I think like a Fairmont Senior, Fairmont West, and Nitro. Those are playoff quality teams.
1: But again, think about this. I know that those teams were great teams last year. Where am I going to get my where am I going to recruit my players from? I'm going to recruit my players from those teams and see if I can get them to come play for me.
0: I just don't want to be in a situation where I look at those teams and suddenly after one game and it's such a terrible result on the road that suddenly those players are going in all different directions and they're pointing fingers at each other. I mean, these are teams that should make the playoffs. Let's take a quick break. We'll come back. We'll play in or out in just a moment.
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4: This is a Bloomberg Money Minute. The U.S. Supreme Court is allowing President Trump to continue to build this massive White House ballroom, at least for now, blowing off conclusions by two lower courts that the action likely violates the law. The administration says construction is now 65% complete and will be entirely funded through $400 million in private donations. The U.S. and Iran exchanging missile strikes for the first time in a month overnight, Iran targeting U.S. allies Jordan and the UAE. That sent stocks lower and oil higher to near $86 a barrel, sparking worries about inflation. With that, the Dow today down 374 points, about 0.2%. The Nasdaq down 32, the S&P lost 26. President Trump says the U.S. plans to use the billions of barrels of crude seized from Venezuela to refill the U.S.'s depleted emergency oil reserves. And LIV Golf, the startup league that challenged the PGA tournament, preparing to file for bankruptcy as soon as next week. Tom Busby, Bloomberg.
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9: On this date, this August 31st in 2010, Aroldis Chapman made his major league debut with the Reds. The club had signed the young, hard-throwing Cuban pitcher earlier that year to a six-year deal, and he immediately caught everyone's attention when he began throwing fastballs over 100 miles per hour and quickly earned the nickname the Cuban Missile. The Reds were in first place on that August 31st, and Chapman proved he was ready for the playoff run by throwing a perfect inning of relief, hitting 103 miles per hour, and earning a standing ovation. An exciting debut for the launch of the Cuban Missile, Aroldis Chapman, this August 31st, 2010, this date in Reds baseball.
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10: With your traffic update, I'm Ryan Nicholson. There are no major accidents to report on at this time. It's currently 88 degrees in the capital city. For more traffic tips, go to WV511.org. Once again, from the WCHS Traffic Studios, I'm Ryan Nicholson.
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0: It is 5:24. Oh, look, Ryan's rejoined us. How you doing, man?
11: Hey.
0: Let's play in or out.
2: That's fair.
0: Every day at this time, we focus on the stuff you talk about at the office. We call it in or out. The setup is simple. Three categories, food and beverage, gut reaction. Finally, this one's about a celebrity, the topics of which change daily. Let's get started with food or beverage. Coop, are you ready to go?
2: Unbelievably ready.
0: IHOP, the International House of Pancakes, has rolled out a new pumpkin cheesecake pancake taco. Okay. Three silver dollar pumpkin spice pancakes, folded taco style with cheesecake mousse, whipped topping, and cinnamon sugar.
11: Dear God.
0: The popcorn cheesecake pancake taco. In or out?
2: I wouldn't eat this with your mouth. I mean, all of those things individually are fine, but all of them together, are we just trying to kill ourselves as quickly as possible? I have no interest in that.
0: I think I heard Ryan. Ryan's mic was open. So
2: I think he was groaning like I was.
0: IHOP has rolled out a new pumpkin cheesecake pancake taco. Ryan?

0: Good evening. It's 5:30 and 88 degrees in the capital city. I'm Jack Carlson in the 580 WCHS radio newsroom. A traffic note tonight, the southbound fast lane and median on the interstate in Charleston between the Leon Sullivan Way and Greenbrier Street exits will be closed. Construction crews will be working from 8 o'clock tonight through 5 o'clock tomorrow morning, continuing work on the overpass. One lane will remain open at all times. A Mason County man is charged with allegedly trying to break into his wife's home over the weekend. Deputies responded to the Point Pleasant home on Sunday and found 63-year-old Larry Cottrell there on the porch with a gun. Chief Deputy Chris Zirkle says Cottrell didn't want to give up.
1: He was given several verbal commands, just drop the gun, come on out, and then he turned the weapon towards the deputy, and the deputy fired four shots at him. The rounds hit the house and the fence where he was standing, but missed him because they got deflected. At that point, Mr. Cottrell threw the gun down and he was taken into custody.
0: Cottrell is in the Western Regional Jail. 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It's a free public K-5 charter school offering small classes, free transportation, free before and after care, enrichment activities, and more. 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It's 88 degrees in the capital city. I'm Jack Carlson, 580 WCHS, the voice of Charleston.
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3: With an update of sports, I'm Joe Bricado on 580 WCHS. The WV women's soccer team is off to their best start to a season in two decades. The Mountaineers won at Army 2-1 on Sunday afternoon, improving to 4-0 on the season. Sage Wimes had the game winner for WV in the 86th minute after Abby Alexa opened the scoring in the 65th minute. The Mountaineers will host Marshall on Sunday night. The Marshall women's soccer team improved to 3-1-1 with a 1-0 win at UT Martin last night. The Herd will host Murray State Thursday. The WVU volleyball team went 1-1 in their home tournament over the weekend, while Marshall went 2-1 in the Marshall Invitational. Mountain East Conference football on Saturday. West Virginia State defeated Showan 56-24. Meanwhile, West Virginia Wesleyan broke the nation's longest losing streak that dated back to 2022 by defeating Post 31-13. With this update of sports, I'm Joe Bricado on 580 WCHS.
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0: Welcome back. 26 till the hour, Metro News Hotline. Carl Lee in with me in the 5 o'clock hour every Monday. You can't hear me?
1: I can't hear you.
0: Oh, okay. You can take your headphones off because I'll just be talking to you.
1: I got you.
0: I'll just be talking to talky talk to you. I want to get into more high school stuff with you. So we were talking a little bit before in or out about at Fairmont Senior and at Nitro, how do you bounce back after a really lopsided loss when you're expected to do pretty well? The flip side of that is, you know, South Charleston's been down for a while. They beat Nitro 67-0. Hoover dominated the Polar Bears last Friday. As a coach, how do you keep a team from getting high on their own supply? You know, trying to just bring them down and realize there's still a lot. I mean, you're talking like 4 months of the season still to come.
1: Right.
0: Right? How do you keep a team grounded?
1: I would, for me, I think the reality of what we did, we do want to remember that. We do want to know that we were able to take a team that people thought was going to be great. But that's not going to carry us through next week's game. You know, how we played this week doesn't carry over and automatically assume that we're going to play. We have to put in the work and be ready, know the game plan, know what their tendencies are in order for us to be able to play and win. The consistency of that is a really, that's why you see very few undefeated teams, because it's just so hard to stay consistent and play and think that you're not great. It's just hard for a team to get that good, beat great teams, and then say, well, oh man, we must be good.
0: You know, I'm really glad to hear you say that, because it's kind of a coach's job to keep a team on an even keel. You know,

They're in second place. George Washington looked really good. I thought that was going to be a tricky game for the Patriots this weekend, and they were able to handle Spring Valley on the road. That was a good win. University's fourth. Huntington is number five. Highlanders get a real early bye this week. 6 through 10, Spring Mills, Wheeling Park, Beckley, Woodrow Wilson, Cabell Midland, and Jefferson. That is Quad A. And if you're new to West Virginia, we have four classifications in our state. In AAA, Bridgeport is number one. And there seems to be a little bit of a difference of opinion in terms of first place votes. The Indians have 10 in AAA. Princeton has 8. Princeton, of course, is the defending champ in this classification. And Hoover, who beat Fairmont Senior 49-3 last week, they were talking about the Huskies a moment ago, they're third. So it's Bridgeport, Princeton, Hoover, Chapmanville. Chapmanville and South Charleston play this week, and South Charleston. So there you go. Mm. You got four and number five playing this week. That should be a really good game. 6 through 10, North Marion, Winfield, Elkins, Spring Valley, and Robert C. Byrd. RCB checks in at number 10. In West Virginia Class AA, Frankfort is number one, and they're the overwhelming pick in terms of first-place votes. Frankfort got 19 out of 20 first-place votes, followed by Independence. Independence had a really nice win on the road against Armstrong.

0: Armstrong, Pennsylvania over the weekend. Bluefield's third, Roan fourth, Mingo Central five, six through ten, Williamstown, Philip Barber, and Philip Barber had a good win this week. You could have watched it on the Metro News channel. A great game on Friday night against Grafton that the Colts won 30-29. James Monroe is 8, Logan 9, and Clay County 10. And then wrapping it up in single A this week, these are the power rankings for Metro News for week number 2. Wheeling Central is number 1, and the Maroon Knights got all 20 first place votes. Pendleton County, Cameron, Wahama, and East Hardy round out the top 5, 6 through 10. Sherman, Greenbrier West, St. Mary's, Pocahontas County, and the Tulsa Rebels. And there you go. By the way, just for your information, you didn't have to scribble that stuff down on your hand. That's all at the website, WVMetroNews.com. Let me do a quick reset on our question of the day. Question of the day today. The West Virginia Mountaineers open the football season by hosting Coastal Carolina on Saturday at noon. Question of the day, and it's sponsored by Selango Law. On a scale of 1 to 10, what is your confidence level that WV will bounce back and have a winning season? On a scale of 1 to 10, what is your confidence level the Mountaineers will bounce back and have a winning season? Text line here, 304-TALK-304, 304-8255-304. I'm on Exit Weekly, W-E-E-K-L-E-Y, one release, W-E-E-K-L-E-Y. We'll have, speaking of game week, now that we are finally into game week, we get back on a regular schedule of media availabilities. We'll hear from Rich Rodriguez, the coach of the Mountaineers, tomorrow. Also, Tony Gibson, coach at Marshall. Marshall is a 24.5-point underdog at Penn State this weekend. West Virginia is favored by 21.5 points as they host Coastal Carolina from the same conference as Marshall, the Sun Belt. This is pretty interesting. Text message from a listener, 859, 489. Dave, I'm listening to your show in Lexington, Kentucky. It's 97 degrees here, and it feels like it's 103. You know, we really didn't have to deal too much with the heat. No. Last Thursday or Friday, right? But this week, we do.
1: So it's football. It shows up when football shows up.
0: Yeah, that's exactly right. Let me get a couple more responses to our question of the day. Andy from St. Albans just sent me this note. Coop, get a load of this message for Carl. Hey, Dave. Tell Carl his HVAC should be kicking when he gets home. My son worked on it today. LOL.
1: Tell him I said thank you.
0: There you go. Oh, how ironic was that we were just talking about the heat, right? Oh, that's really good. Let's see. 304-610. Dave, this is Brad from Charleston. How you doing, Brad? I want to give you my confidence level for WVU this year. I got him at 30%. Okay. That's fair.
1: That's fair.
0: I mean, I was listening a little bit to the Sportsline last night. They had their prediction shows, and there were a host of people who were picking 6-6 and 7-5. I think I did my first prediction a few weeks ago in pencil. I want to do another one before the season starts this week, and I think I had West Virginia at 6-6. So we'll see how it goes. Here's a question for you, Carl, from a listener. 304-250. Dave, ask Carl about training time. I would think in college you train, go to class, then practice. If you just got cut from the NFL, you've been training 24/7 for months with a lot more intensity. Should you have been better prepared, bigger and faster? That's a good question. What do you think about that?
1: Yes, but I'll preface that by saying There's a top level of how good you can be. Sometimes we don't reach that because we don't put in enough work. So let's say that you put in this work, you go to the league and they cut you. You want to come back. You still may be exactly where you were at the college level, even though that's good enough to get to a tryout or draft or whatever. But I don't think it's just clear that you can, that if you go in, if you take a shot at the league, you don't get there, coming back, you're going to be the greatest player ever. It doesn't really work that way.
0: Here's another question for you, Carl. 304-741. Dave, ask Carl what he thinks about all the transfers at Hoover and South Charleston. They're all-star teams this year. It's crazy. What do you think about that?
1: I hate it. Because it's just, I think that representing your school, your the area in where you live, I think is critical to high school sports. And yeah. I think we're going to lose that sooner or later if we don't fix it.
0: Hey, one other NFL question I wanted to ask you before we get to the break. The Aaron Donald situation. So Aaron Donald, if you remember, what a great pro. He's going to be a Hall of Famer. Yeah. You know, clearly going to be a Hall of Famer. Has decided to come back after a couple years away. Going to play for the Rams. There's so much chatter about the Rams. Will they go undefeated? Is this going to be the greatest defensive line ever with Aaron Donald on the side and Miles Garrett, last year's Defensive Player of the Year on the other side, the former member of the Browns? What do you you know, you're a former player, Carl. What do you think about Aaron Donald and the challenges he's got to come back to the league after being out for such a long time? What do you
1: think? The expectation is already probably a little high, because I think once you sit down, you're out of the league. The reality of what it was, I don't know if you can reach that again, because and especially if you were a player, because what happens is you just think you can walk back in, not saying you're not putting in any work, but right. You walk back in and you're going to be a star player as soon as you get there. I just don't know if that's true.
0: Do you think a player who misses a couple of seasons is more prone to injury coming back?
1: I think that, because again, because the piece of it is not it's not the right thought process. It's not like you're coming out of college and getting drafted into a team. You're like all in, you know. You walk away from the league and then try to walk back into it 2 years later. I just don't know if that's a safe thing.
0: So interesting. A couple of other NFL things that are going on today, but the Rams situation where, you know, I told Coop in the 3 o'clock hour, you know, Seattle won the Super Bowl. Right, Seattle is the defending Super Bowl champs, but nobody's really talking about them.
1: They're just talking
0: about the Rams, you know. So I think the Rams, at least early in the season, are going to get everybody's best shot, and maybe a little bit more.
1: Yeah, I was going to say, how many times have the media put out a team that's going to be great, and all of a sudden, early on into the season, they start losing games, and it changes.
0: The other thing. There's a story today that Omar Khan, the general manager of the Steelers, has come out, and he says he's not going to negotiate with Joey Porter Jr. on a new contract once the season begins. So, you know, the Steelers have a lot of leverage in this situation. They can franchise him if they choose to. But
1: I think they will.
0: Yeah, I kind of think they will, too. But it is kind of interesting when you set these lines in the sand.
1: Yes.
0: We will not negotiate. Blah, blah, blah. Well, what if you lose a couple of games?
1: What if you lose a player?
0: Yeah, right. Yeah, what if you have another injury?
1: Yeah.
0: Yeah, they're dealing with Elliott, who's going to be on the IR to start the year for the Steelers.
1: There could be some things that can maybe make them change their mind, and they could justify it. I said, we were only doing this because. But I think the battle between the player and the team, I think it's an ongoing all the time thing until you settle it.
0: Yeah, I have no idea where how this is going to end.
1: Yeah,
0: I want to think that they're going to get this settled before the season begins, but that might just be the fan in me. Let's take a break. We'll come back with more in just a moment.

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5: I'm Christine Lisi. The NFL world's still buzzing following the unretirement of 35-year-old defensive lineman Aaron Donald. He was back on the practice field yesterday with the Rams for a light session following several weeks of discussions and intense workouts. Donald, one of the greatest defensive players of his era during his first 10 seasons, all spent with the Rams franchise. LA's working now to determine when he'll actually play in a game, whether that's the season opener against the 49ers in Australia or in the following weeks. That Rams D is almost unfair, believes co-host of the Nightcap podcast and former NFL receiver Chad Ochocinco Johnson.
6: I'm confused. What do you do offensively? Because you have Trent McDuffie. You have a back end that's just as good as your front end. So what do you do? You can't run the ball. What are you going to say? Oh, you know what? If they're that good, just run right down their throat. You're not running down their throat. Even with a Myles Garrett who had 23 sacks last year, he's still good against the run. Aaron Donald is good against the run.
5: Ochocinco on ESPN Radio's The Golics. Baseball, what could Cubs star Pete Crow Armstrong possibly do after an unbelievable weekend at the plate, which included hitting 5 home runs the last 2 games? We will find out tonight when he and the Cubs host the MLB leading Brewers. Chicago is tied with Philadelphia for the top NL wildcard spot. Michigan named freshman Tommy Carr, the grandson of former Wolverines coach Lloyd Carr, as its backup quarterback entering the season under first-year coach Kyle Whittingham. He will be backing up former number one national recruit Bryce Underwood. Virginia Tech coach James Franklin officially naming Ethan Grunkemeyer the Hokies starting quarterback. The move was widely expected after he followed Franklin to Va Tech from Penn State. Soccer icon Lionel Messi retired from international football, ending his career as a player for the Argentine national team at 39 years old after nearly 2 decades representing his country. He is the highest scoring man in South American soccer history.
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9: With your traffic update, I'm Ryan Nicholson. There are no major accidents to report on at this time. It's currently 88 degrees in the capital city. For more traffic tips, go to WV511.org. Once again, from the WCHS traffic studios, I'm Ryan Nicholson.
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11: All right, welcome back to the show. Relatively short segment here. Boy, this show's gone by fast. I don't know. Maybe it's just hanging with you, Carl. Maybe that's the reason that got me going. So you're going to do an episode of Let's Talk after we get done today, right?
12: Yes, sir.
11: All right. Hollis Lewis coming in today?
12: I'm thinking so.
11: All right.
12: So far, so good. Right. No one has said they're not going to be here, so I'm hoping.
11: Coop, what are you hearing about Hollis Lewis with his debut as the color analyst on West Virginia State football this weekend? What do you think?
13: I thought they sounded pretty good. That's kind of Daniel Woods' gig, so we're going to have to get Daniel in here, or maybe Daniel and Hollis, and take their temperature on it, see what's going on.
11: When is the John Pennington show?
13: Wednesday nights at 7.
11: Wednesday night, and that's on the beat, right?
13: That is on the beat, yes.
11: All right, so Hollis should know his way down to state. I mean, he played there.
12: I would imagine. I'm going to ask him about it anyway.
11: Yeah. So. Well, now he's going on the road this week.
12: Yeah.
11: So, you been in the car on a long trip with Hollis before?
12: No, I don't think so.
11: How do you think? How do you think? Dan-

0: Daniel Woods would handle a long car trip with Hollis.
1: I think it'll be interesting. I'm interested to see what the conversation is going to be about.
0: See, I'm always trying to stir up trouble. Baseball tonight. Dirty Birds are...

0: tonight. Reds will host the Padres, and that race getting kind of interesting for that last National League wild card spot. In the wild card race right now, as they begin play tonight, the Padres are a half game back of the Arizona Diamondbacks. Pirates have 24 games left, and realistically, we'll have to go something like 16-8 over those last 24 games. If they would go 16-8, I saw this today, they would get to 82 wins on the season. Last year, the Reds went to the playoffs with 83 wins. We'll see how it goes, but they're going to have to pick it up. Carl, thanks for coming in.
1: Thanks for having me.
0: Enjoyed your new music. That was good. We'll keep that going for 2026. Let's take a quick break. We're coming back to wrap it for the day in a moment.
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9: This is This Date in Reds Baseball with team historian Greg Rhodes.
10: On this date, this August 31st in 2010, Aroldis Chapman made his major league debut with the Reds. The club had signed the young, hard-throwing Cuban pitcher earlier that year to a six-year deal, and he immediately caught everyone's attention when he began throwing fastballs over 100 miles per hour and quickly earned the nickname the Cuban Missile. The Reds were in first place on that August 31st, and Chapman proved he was ready for the playoff run by throwing a perfect inning of relief, hitting 103 miles per hour, and earning a standing ovation. An exciting debut for the launch of the Cuban Missile, Aroldis Chapman, this August 31st, 2010, this date in Reds baseball.
9: This date in Reds baseball is brought to you by the Cincinnati Reds Hall of Fame and Museum, presented by Dinsmore. 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
2: From ABC News, I'm Chuck Sievertson. The jury's gone home for the night without a verdict in the Lindsay Clancy murder trial in Plymouth, Massachusetts. Clancy's accused of intentionally killing her three children in 2023. Her defense blames postpartum psychosis. At the courthouse, ABC's Aaron Katursky.
3: We heard briefly from her attorney, Kevin Reddington, who's been by her side from the start. He said Lindsay Clancy has a lot of support here. We saw her mother and father and sister. We also see the emotional impact that the case has been taking.
2: Jury deliberations have begun in the Las Vegas trial of Dwayne Keffi D. Davis for the 1996 murder of rapper Tupac Shakur. Closing arguments were today. ABC's Alex Stone in Vegas.
4: We've seen jurors taking a lot of notes with the prosecutors as they were presenting, seeming to pay a lot of attention as the defense has been going on. A lot of the jurors seeming to just kind of stare off into space.
2: The Supreme Court today granted the Trump administration's request to move forward with construction of the White House East Wing ballroom as litigation moves through the lower courts. ABC News Washington managing editor Catherine Falders.
5: It didn't appear that the justices ruled exactly on the legality of whether Trump can just decide unilaterally as the executive branch to move forward with this construction. It has been mentioned and argued in lower courts and was mentioned by Chief Justice John Roberts in his dissent that one would need to seek congressional approval, in theory, to move forward.
2: UN disaster officials say 65,000 people need emergency aid after the Nepal-Tibet flood. State Department says it's tracking approximately 80 Americans missing. In Nepal, ABC's Britt Clennett.
6: With the death toll climbing past 900, rescuers desperately trying to find any signs of life.
7: The last thing that she sent to us was Tuesday morning.
6: Riley Wilderman, whose mother Mary traveled on the Kailash pilgrimage from Georgia.
2: Oil prices rose today. 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
2: Two people are dead and over a dozen others missing in the Grand Canyon flooding happening while groups were camping inside. Some describe running to escape rushing walls of water, mud, and debris. At the Grand Canyon, ABC's Trevor Ault.
9: With all that dangerous debris, nearly every trail, campground, and bridge is closed, complicating the search efforts for those still unaccounted for, including John Giusti, a New York chiropractor. His wife describes him as a deeply loved husband, father, and pillar of our family.
2: Alleged piracy lawsuit.
10: Sony Music, Warner Chappell, and several other music publishers are suing Anthropic, accusing the artificial intelligence firm of blatant theft of copyrighted works. The lawsuit alleges Anthropic illegally torrented or downloaded songs from the company's catalogs and used that intellectual property to train its AI model, Claude. Songs included in the suit, Ain't No Mountain High Enough, and Eye of the Tiger. In a statement, Anthropic says, "We disagree with the publisher's claims, and we intend to defend ourselves robustly in court." Mike Dubosky, ABC News.
2: Health officials in North Carolina are warning people to check in with their doctors after goats from a traveling petting zoo developed rabies. The owner of Farm Adventurous Petting Zoo says she believes a rabid skunk infected them. Symptoms can take weeks or even months to appear, and it's

0: rare for people to get rabies, say experts. Chuck Sievertson, ABC News.
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3: Good evening. I'm Jack Carlson in the 580 WCHS Radio Newsroom. The Charleston Area Alliance is working to bring a business to a soon-to-be-completed manufacturing space on Charleston's East End. The $20 million development at the Lyft Center should be completed in November. It's the former home of the Kanaw Manufacturing Plant built in 1910. A Mason County man is accused of violating a domestic violence petition and threatening law enforcement. He's behind bars. 63-year-old Larry Cottrell is in the Western Regional Jail. He allegedly drew gunfire from a deputy at a Point Pleasant home on Sunday. He faces multiple charges. Two recent vandalism incidents at Nitro Elementary School are under investigation. The school's playground sustained major damage. Your Metro News AccuWeather forecast, partly cloudy and humid tonight, a low of 70. Toasty day coming up tomorrow with sunshine and a few clouds, a high of 93. In the 580 WCHS Radio Newsroom, I'm Jack Carlson.
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7: 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Do you believe in miracles? Yes!
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10: Sportsline for Game Week. We finally reached Game Week for the Mountaineers in Coastal Carolina coming up on Saturday. And we are with you on the CityNet Statewide Sportsline until 7 o'clock. Kyle Wiggs, Greg Hunter, Brad Howe in the Health Plan Studios. And gentlemen, good evening. Happy Game Week.
11: Good evening.
12: Good evening. How are you all? You ready? We're 5 days away. Hopefully you guys are prepared.
11: Ready. I wish we were playing right now. Let's go.
10: Yeah, it was tough to watch games on Saturday, and there were literally games all day spaced out, and it was great. It was entertaining. But like you said, it was tough to watch waiting for West Virginia to play its first game.
11: Last time we have to wait, though. Next year, everybody opens in week zero. So we'll last week to wait. Next year, we'll be playing it this time.
10: That's right. A lot to talk about tonight. Of course, it is game week, and Coach Rich Rodriguez will meet the media tomorrow. We'll have those comments, Zach Alley, players as well, heading into the Coastal Carolina contest. And as we get closer, we'll talk more about the opponent, Coastal Carolina. But tonight, we'll just kind of we'll zone in on the Mountaineers a little bit and on what we saw from Saturday. Obviously, Virginia looked really, really good. North Carolina State didn't. And the Cavaliers, who are coming off an 11-win season, won that game handily. I mean, that wasn't even a contest from the first couple of possessions of the contest. And, Greg, you had your prediction show last night with Travis, which normally for me is appointment listening, but I didn't get a chance to listen last night. So we'll have you recap it, and then we'll build upon that and try to get some listener interaction with what transpired last night.
12: Yeah, and again, very, very busy show, as I'm glad I have time afterwards because I rushed in the last 5 minutes and total everything. And I'll admit there are a few errors in my totaling as I'm entering stuff in. But
10: so you spent the last 22 hours kind of fine-tuning the math.
11: Yeah. You had a recount?
12: Yeah. Well, I would say it was a canvas by the county commission as you make sure that all your totals are correct. And, you know, it wasn't too far off, but it was a little bit.

0: ended up with 212 votes last night between text and calls. Brad, you were one of those who called. And the average was 7.3 wins out of those. Seven wins was the highest, but it was followed very quickly by eight wins. Six wins wasn't far behind it. It's usually that mid-range. It often is where it is. This was a tick higher than last year. First year for Rich Rodriguez, people were optimistic. It was 7.0 wins was the total last year. Obviously too optimistic, as that was a 4-8 team. We'll see ultimately what this team ends up. But like I said, 29.3% of the respondents picked seven wins, 27.4 predicted eight wins, just 6.9% picked a losing record of five wins or less, which is about half of what last year's total was. So about 12% picked a losing record last year. Certainly a minority, but those ones were correct. This year, we'll see what happens.
1: I wonder if any of the votes were swayed by what we just talked about.
2: Virginia.
1: Kyle mentioned Virginia comes out and looks like the greatest football team ever in the history of football. I'm sure they'll never lose. Yeah. I'm sure they will look like that every single week. There's no variance in these games. How you looked in your first game is how you look every game. So you got no shot of beating Virginia this year. They'll go undefeated, probably win the national title.
0: Absolutely.
1: On the other hand, TCU, if we're playing the same game, TCU won't win a single game all year and might not get another first down. They were horrific.
2: Yes.
1: That's a bad loss for the league, quite frankly, guys, to a North Carolina team that we know is a mess but looked better. It was a sloppy game both ways. But for a quarterback as highly acclaimed as TCU's transfer is, coming in from Harvard, boy, he really struggled in his first game at that level. So I'm interested. I wonder how that played into people's minds, especially the Virginia game, because obviously they looked really good, as you mentioned. They covered a bunch of different areas. But I wonder if that had an effect.
2: Yeah.
1: Because normally you do this, and week zero hasn't been played yet, correct? There's been no games played?
0: You don't have much of a reference. You're correct.
2: Did anyone mention that? Did anyone change? Okay, because I know you try to. If you got the 222, my goodness, you guys were doing... You were doing a guess every couple of seconds.
0: We actually had 221 last year, that which is the most ever. It's the third straight year we've had over 200. I don't remember how we got to 221 because it was nonstop last night. So, I mean, that's a great total, and we certainly appreciate everybody that participated because that obviously with that kind of participation, it's the most, at least interaction we have of any show all year by far. That was good, but... Brad, we talked about it last night because you joined us for a little bit. These predictions, and again, they're fans, but they're not as outrageously wrong as you would think. I mean, their years are a little bit wrong, but for the most part, last year was more of an anomaly than most that they were, you know, 3.5 games wrong, basically, or 3 games wrong from where West Virginia ended up. You know, if you use sort of a 2-game buffer, there's only a handful of years in the 16 years I've been keeping track. We've done this 30 years, but I only have my record book only goes back to 16. But in that time, a vast majority of the time, they come with it a 2-game buffer. So I give them credit that they often know what they're saying, and we'll find out if they're right this year.
1: Well, as we know, I mean, you're a Mountaineer fan if you're listening to this show, right? But you don't get a ton of 12-0 guesses that throw off your averages there a little bit.
0: My
1: experience, and I think those people believe you're going 2-0, right? It's not just the standard 12-0. I do think you have people trying to get this right and be accurate and also be reasonable about their guess, not just throw out 12 wins because you're a Mountaineer fan.
2: So the questions, multiple questions tonight, now that you've had, again, 22 hours since all the predictions were made, what, as a listener tonight, do you think of that? Is that too optimistic? Is it not optimistic enough? And why? Let us know, 304-TALK-304. And secondly, if you did participate among the 222 that got in under the wire, did the Virginia result and the TCU result affect your thoughts on how West Virginia will do in those games and ultimately their record? 304-TALK-304. And we'll get to texts coming up. We're going to be joined by Joe Brocato here in a moment as we'll take a look back at week one of high school football and look ahead to week two. The big Martinsburg Bridgeport game comes up on Friday night. So we'll speak to Joe about high school football issues coming up. But 304-TALK-304, that's the text line. Your thoughts on that 7.3? 7.3. All right, 7.3. Is that just about right? Yeah. Is it too many? Is it not enough?
0: Brad loves the over-under situation. Well,
1: yeah, and I was just going to look at a recent one here. So the over 5.5, our fan base would be comfortable with taking the over 5.5. They'd take the over 6.5 that floated out there in some markets. So now the line's starting to move.
0: Yep.
1: Would you take the over 7.5? If it pops up there, it puts you right in that wheelhouse because you were right in that range, right? What was the average?
0: 7.3.
1: Yeah. So would you take the over 7.5?
2: All right. That's in play. Let us know. 304-TALK-304. I do want to spend a minute talking about Virginia because, man, they were impressive. And Bo Prabula, who we've seen play against the Mountaineers in a Penn State uniform, that was two stops ago. He'd since spent a season at Missouri and now the starter at Virginia. He looked very good. Efficient throwing the ball, 9 of 11, 155 yards, but the most impressive thing was how he ran the football. They ran for 258 total. Prabula, 15 carries, 110 yards, almost 7.5 yards per carry. And last year at Missouri, he netted the entire season 297 yards rushing. And in his first game at Virginia, again, he goes for 110 yards. And Greg, most of that due to, you talk about grown man football. That was Virginia, particularly on the offensive line, when they showed that graphic. You know, you look ahead at West Virginia's opponents in the offseason, and we knew they were experienced on the offensive line, but up pops a graphic showing they had 2 7-year guys and 2 6-year guys
0: offensive line. Their youngster is a fifth-year senior, right, is their starters. So, yeah, and in watching them, they're legit. I mean, their offensive line. And Prabula is fine. I'm not going to proclaim him a Heisman winner, Brad, or the Cavaliers a national champion just yet. But that offensive line I thought was legitimate. Now, again, we'll see what their opponent's like, because I'm not certain NC State's defense was any good. But they ran the football well, and you're going to have to find a way to counter that if you're going to want to beat the Cavs, because I don't think Prabula is going to beat you with his arm. But that team as a whole, if they can run the ball like they did this past week, they're going to be really successful, and that's what West Virginia's going to pay attention to.
1: Yeah, that line's no surprise. I mean, that returns the most snaps in college football, the most veteran offensive front up top. That's why they're getting some love here in the offseason, because they lost everybody else.
0: Yeah.
1: They lost a quarterback. They lost 4 of their top 5 receivers. They lost their top 2 running backs. Lost a lot of those guys on defense from a team that won 7-1 score game last year. So they look great.
2: Three overtime games.
1: They were an outlier yesterday. There's no question. You're right. If they do that, if they could pick up and replicate that performance, they'll win the ACC.
0: Yeah.
1: I question whether they can do that. That was the single best game Prabula has played in any game in his career, by the metrics, by the numbers, by his PFF grade, the whole thing. So that he was great. He was efficient throwing it. He ran it great. 14 running attempts, 12 of them were designed runs by the quarterback. They weren't scrambles. So that's exactly what they wanted to do. NC State's got a lot of work to do on that as well.
0: Yeah.
1: I think it's great for West Virginia. I think good. Now, Virginia, go win your second game. Come in there ranked in that game in Charlotte. Then you go knock them off. So I think it's excellent for West Virginia that they looked as good as they did.
2: They play Norfolk State next, and then the matchup with the non-conference matchup with West Virginia in Charlotte. So, but again, it was week zero football. That was fun to watch. It was not fun to watch TCU humiliate itself against North Carolina.
1: That was just a bad game. Both teams really struggled there. It was not efficient. 11 penalties by TCU. The quarterback fumbled 2 different times. So that game was there for either team to take, and TCU just couldn't take it. And we said going in, guys, we talked about this, as much as a mess as UNC has been during the offseason, TCU is trying to battle them with a mess. They've got their starting defensive back, gets into a fight in the locker room, puts a starting receiver in the hospital. Their other starting receiver was out for that game, and you've got a quarterback in there that was got a ton of offseason love, but just was simply bad on Saturday. So that TCU program's in some turmoil as well.
0: Yeah, and I mean, and again, it doesn't affect the team itself, but there's a lot of commotion around that, because they banned their lead media outlet in the Star-Telegram out of Fort Worth because they reported
2: about the fight. Yeah.
0: And so TCU got upset about that. And I mean, now I've never heard of that before, but again, that may not affect players, but that's just sort of more to the circus atmosphere.
1: Just an aura around the program was not good. As you're trying to head over to that event there, they did not need all of that chaos that was going on around that story. So that was two teams with a lot of off-season issues, and they played like both of them had on-field issues as well.
2: 304 Talk 304. We'll get to the texts after the bottom of the hour. Joe Brocato is going to join us. We'll take a comprehensive look at week one of the high school football season, look ahead to week two, including the Martinsburg Bridgeport matchup. We're underway. 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
7: This is a Bloomberg Money Minute. The Federal Trade Commission and nearly two dozen state attorneys general plan to file a lawsuit against Amazon.com alleging it manipulated advertising prices, secretly raising the minimum price that businesses had to pay to place ads for their products on the website, costing those companies billions. Amazon said the lawsuit is based on a misunderstanding about advertising auctions and how they work and did not harm shoppers. Amazon shares down 2.5%, but elsewhere on Wall Street, stocks ended lower and oil higher after the U.S. and Iran traded missile attacks overnight. The Dow down 374 points, the Nasdaq lost 32, the S&P down 26, and oil now just under 86 bucks a barrel. To save money, Honda and Nissan, two Japanese automaking giants, have agreed to develop computer parts and software together for each other's vehicles. And AAA says the average price for a gallon of regular gas today nationwide, $4.08, wrapping up the highest average gas prices for the month of August ever. Tom Busby, Bloomberg Radio.
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1: Herbert Hoover both looked really good in their opening games. What'd you see from those two teams?
19: I'm very impressed with Herbert Hoover. Had a chance to cover that game against Fairmont Senior, in which the Huskies won 49-3. And not surprised that Herbert Hoover won. We know they're a very talented team. But to be able to hold Fairmont Senior to 3 points, that's the lowest point total that Fairmont Senior has put up since the 2022 season, when they were shut out by Morgantown. But the diversity on offense that Herbert Hoover had, it's probably the most impressive part. Five different guys scored touchdowns. They were able to move the ball through the air and on the ground and to great efficiency. And really, Herbert Hoover's defensive line was outmatched size-wise a great deal by Fairmont Senior's offensive line, but that group held up very, very well. If you're Joey Fields, you have to be ecstatic with what you did in week one.
2: Double A, one thing that stood out, you're going to see Bluefield Princeton this Friday. Bluefield, I mean, those are two really, really tough rivalry games back-to-back, and they lost a one-score game to Graham, Virginia, in that contest that always has so much fan support and coverage, a great rivalry. Frankfort looked good again, and Independence looked good again.
1: Yep. And Frankfort feels like they haven't lost since 1987.
19: Pretty cool. Well, that was my first question to their head coach, Kevin Whiteman, when I was able to visit during the August tour. I asked, you know, have you forgotten what it's like to lose a football game? And then he did the, well, you know, we can't be looking ahead. We can't rest on what we've done. You know, the typical answer you would get. But, Kyle, to answer your point about the Bluefield game, Bluefield's toughest half of their schedule, without question, is the first half of the schedule. They lose 40-33 to their rivals from over the river in Graham, Virginia. They've got Independence in the first half of the schedule. Princeton coming up next week. James Monroe is there. So the Beavers, and everybody expects great things from the Beavers this year, they're really going to be tested throughout the first half of their schedule this year.
0: You guys saw Cameron on Thursday night decimate Clay Battelle. And we know the CBs are rebuilding. But is Cameron fit to challenge Wheeling Central?
19: Might be. And

0: I think it's a team that, you know, the one question that you had coming in with Cameron was their new starting quarterback in Sawyer Reed. Now, he played a lot of football at various positions over the last couple of years, but anytime you're working in a first-year starting quarterback, how will he do in the first game? And there was a lot to like. He was able to get four total touchdowns, one coming on a punt return, had a long touchdown pass to Talon Brown in the first half, and if you're Tim Brown, you have to like everything that you saw, particularly on the defensive side of the ball, but I think the fact that you've got what appears to be some pretty good balance on offense with Reed at the quarterback spot and Marshall Holland, one of the top running backs in the state, who scored two touchdowns in the second half. I think you have to walk away from that game being pretty encouraged with what you saw.
1: I was really impressed with Reed and Cameron. And, Greg, after one night, I proclaimed Sawyer Reed the front runner for Metro News Player of the Year. There were some other great performances that followed that up on Friday. What were a couple other guys? I know you don't have time to mention all the performances because there were a ton of them. Who else stood out individually?
0: Well, I tell you what, one standing in Class A, the game I got to see Saturday, Greenbrier West knocking off Ward County by the final 45-19. And in that game, Ben Butler for Greenbrier West had three touchdowns coming in the second half, so he kind of stood out a little bit. A pretty good victory for the Cavaliers as they were able to get a lot of different guys involved, but Butler in particular in the second half of that game really allowed the Cavaliers to break things open there.
2: All right, Martinsburg Bridgeport.
0: It's interesting because I asked both coaches during the tour in the summer, well, how did this game come about? And both basically gave pretty much the same answer. Well, nobody else would play us, so we decided to get this one together. I guess Bridgeport was the first one to reach out, and I guess they've been trying to get this for a couple of years, but the open dates really didn't match up. Just so happens that they will this week, game at Wayne Jamison Field, and of course the Indians will return the game next year. And when these two teams were both in AAA not that long in the same classification, they met a couple of times in the playoffs. So yeah, it's not, but to see them in the regular season is going to be something different.
2: So will this be the first time Martinsburg comes to Bridgeport? Because
0: no,
2: the playoff games were in Martinsburg, right?
0: I think
2: right?
0: Martinsburg came to Bridgeport back in 2010 in a playoff game, okay, if I'm not mistaken. But yeah, no, certainly first time in a while.
1: I give both coaches credit.
2: Sure.
1: That's great.
2: Yeah.
1: That's great. Match this up early on. That's awesome.
2: That's what we look for.
1: Yeah, kudos to those guys.
2: That's exactly what, you know, as a fan and someone who follows this closely, that's what you want to see. That's what you look for.
0: And with the way that the playoff points shake out now, you don't get dinged necessarily.
1: Good.
0: Yes, obviously, you get more credit for a victory against a strong opponent. But if you lose this game, you still get strength of schedule points that are going to help you out in the long run as well. So, you know, win or lose, everybody gets something out of it for playing good competition.
1: As it should be. College football is about the only one that doesn't have that right, right? High school's got it figured out. The NCAA basketball tournament's got it figured out. So good job, SSAC on that.
2: All right, Joe, what's coming up? Well, I guess it's too early in the week to know what we're going to hear from Wednesday night.
0: Good question. See, usually
2: I'll give you 24
0: Fred
2: hours.
0: Fred Persinger books the first hour of the show, and then I book the second hour of the all show right after we see who he has. So
1: Efforting?
0: So
2: yeah.
0: Yes, there you go.
2: I'll give you that's an unfair question on Monday. 6:30.
0: I have no doubt that Fred will get the most entertaining, interesting, and insightful guests in the first hour of the show.
2: All right, very good. We'll talk to you again Wednesday night for High School Sports Line.
0: Sounds good. Thanks, guys.
2: Joe Brocato, WVMetroNews.com. He'll be at Princeton Bluefield, as we mentioned. Greg Carey will have the Metro News coverage of Martinsburg Bridgeport, and that'll be on Metro News TV as well, coming up on Friday night. The texts are pouring in like the rain outside. On the roof. You hear it?
1: Is that rain?
3: You do hear
2: yes.
3: that.
2: That's rain.
1: Heck of a day.
2: That's a thunderstorm moving through, and the techs are pouring in like the rain hitting the metal roof here at the Greer Building in Saberton. We'll take a break. We'll get to those techs. 304, talk 304. 7.3 was the average of the predictions last night. Do you go over or under that, and why? And did watching Virginia and TCU play on week zero, did that impact your prediction, or does it now? 304 talk 304. We're back to the health plan studios. The CityNet statewide sports line will return. Since 1979, the health plan is called West Virginia home. From humble beginnings, they've grown alongside West Virginia, becoming a part of its fabric. For over four decades, they've been here through thick and thin, supporting local families and businesses, proudly serving West Virginia for over 40 years. The health plan.
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11: CityNet statewide sports line for this game week, Monday. Sure, I'm glad practice is over, guys. I mean, it's pouring out there. We can't see it, but we can hear it.
12: Yeah, coming down on this roof hard.
11: And it's pelting the metal roof here. 304-TALK-304. That is the text line. A little research here into the Martinsburg-Bridgeport series history. And Joe was right. They did play a playoff game at Bridgeport in 2007, and Bridgeport won that game 27-26, the only time Bridgeport has ever defeated Martinsburg. The only other regular season game between the two teams was 1952 at Bridgeport, and Martinsburg won 25-12. So again, the 07 playoff game, Bridgeport won. 2010 in the playoffs at Martinsburg, 31-7, Bulldogs win. 2021 playoffs, 21-0, Bulldogs win. And 2022, Martinsburg won 21-3. So that's the history, thanks to our friends at Four Seasons Football for the archive of that series. 304-TALK-304. And I'm going to start lining up these text messages here. Let's see. Craig from Cleveland was unable to take part in the show last night. Not sure that I have a prediction as much as I have an expectation, but the roster flipping, it's hard to know from year to year what you have coming back to make an educated prediction. But my expectation is 8 wins.
13: Ooh.
11: 8 wins. Other than the 2 wins against Pitt and Virginia Tech, we've not won a meaningful game since Will Grier ran 4-2 against Texas. It's time for that to change. I'm excited for the season to get started, Craig in Cleveland?
12: I mean, again, everybody's allowed their own opinion on all that. I would say a win last year at Houston would qualify as a quality win.
13: Top 25 win.
12: Yeah, mm-hmm. on the road against mm-hmm. a team that has huge expectations this year again. So there have been some of those along the line. West Virginia won a couple of times at TCU in the Neil Brown era when the Horned Frogs were highly thought of. So, I mean, there have been some, but... admittedly, again, what your expectation is, sort of what your bar is to be satisfied with this year. Eight's pretty good. Doubling last year's win total.
13: But you put eight out there. That's yeah. a heck of a season. Yeah. What was my number last night? I said 10 times since mm-hmm. 1980. So we're talking almost, 50 years now. Mm-hmm. Only 10 times has West Virginia improved by two or more wins from one season to the
11: All
13: next.
11: Right, say that again. I'm sorry.
13: Since 1980.
11: Okay.
13: Only 10 times has West Virginia improved season to season by two or more wins. Okay. Now,
11: got it.
13: Admittedly, mm-hmm. when you win four, your chance to go up increases yeah. there, right? A lot of those seasons, there's been so much success, it's hard to go up too much more. But that hasn't happened a whole lot that you've jumped that many. So to go four would be incredible. Of course, one of those times that it happened was Rich from year one with mm-hmm. three to nine in year two. So as I'm saying how hard it is, the guy that's coaching right now did it in his first tenure here. But that's a big ask. I agree with the texter, though, Greg. It is nearly impossible to know what you have,
12: sure.
13: let alone what everybody else is going to have. So the prediction game is always difficult in college football. It's even harder now this year with the roster flips by everybody in the
12: league. Yeah, I mean, look at that Rich team in year two. All the significant names, for the most part, were guys that were there the year before, mm-hmm. right? You know, from Avon Coburn to
13: Rasheed,
12: Grant yep. Wiley, so many of those guys were just getting older and developing over time.
13: Good point.
12: You're starting over this year pretty yeah. much from square one.
13: Yeah.
12: Maybe not quite square one, but close to it. So that's what, and again, and I'm not saying in today's world, it can be done with this method, but I think it's got to be really hard.
13: That's why I think that number's pretty good that the listeners came up with seven. I think yeah. if you go from four to seven, given how this schedule shakes itself out on the back end, I think that's what's interesting about this, guys, is it feels like the opportunities for most of the wins are front-loaded
12: yes.
13: when you're still trying to figure yourself out with an inexperienced quarterback in Michael Hawkins. I think Hawkins has a chance to be really dynamic, but it's going to take some growing pains for him early, most likely, as he gets used to being a full-time starter. But those first five games of the season are critical. If you have any chance of getting yes. to seven or eight, you've got to make hay in that first month
12: yeah,
13: and a half.
12: Yeah, I think you said it very well yesterday. You got to be at least 4-1 if you want to get to that 7-win mark yeah. or even anywhere close to it coming out of your first five games.
11: Another optimistic prediction. This is Ernie in Charleston. I missed the show last night. Hard to predict with almost an entire new team again, but I'll go 8-4 and hopefully a bowl win. Yes, Virginia looked really good, but like Brad said, I don't think they'll look that good against West Virginia. I still think West Virginia beats Virginia. Plus, we owe them from the bowl game in 2002,
13: Amen.
11: Which I was at. We need to crush them. Let's go Mountaineers.
13: One thing I do love, I like early that Virginia's getting so yappy on social media, and then therefore West Virginia's getting yappy back at them. That already has a lot of juice going back and forth for a game that hasn't been played in a while. So I like the early rivalry starting there. Here's the other thing, guys. If you're really confident and you like the numbers, DraftKings right now gives you plus money, plus 150 if you want to go over 6.5 wins there, if you want to follow suit. It's a pretty good plus number,
12: yeah,
13: Coach Hunter.
12: Very good.
11: This texter says, I predicted 7 wins last night. I am confident the offense will be significantly improved, but I don't know how much about the defense. Virginia looked good, but NC State looked bad. TCU not scary at all. Texter says, I didn't see the Virginia game, but I heard their defense was real good against North Carolina State. That's another thing. You know, Prabula and that offensive line, their defense was pretty good. Was very good.
13: Yeah, and that was without their best player.
11: Right.
13: Cam Robinson, linebacker, didn't even play in that game. I'm interested to see about their defense. They were very good last year. Won a couple of those games, Kyle. We talked about those late wins. A couple of them came on defensive scores, which hard to count on that every single year. But that defense is supposed to be good. Interested in their linebackers. Robinson playing or not playing or being 100% when West Virginia plays is critical, as much as West Virginia is going to want to run it right at them.
12: Yeah.
13: Linebackers on both sides are going to be important in that one.
12: Yeah, I mean, it's just a couple of weeks away. I mean, if that were the end of the year, you'd sort of look at the injury situation and just slough it off. But that's coming up quick. Now, we got a couple games before then, but you do have to pay attention to what the injury situation looks like.
11: The Rich Rodriguez radio show, by the way, is on the air. A couple of tidbits from that. Not going to name a quarterback. Surprise, surprise.
13: Michael Hawkins.
11: What's that?
13: He's not going to name Michael Hawkins.
11: He's not going
13: to. You want to do a prediction show? You want me to say Michael Hawkins?
11: Sure, go ahead.
13: Well, there's already been national guys putting
11: that. Well, I understand that, but he's not going to officially announce it until the first snap of the season. Maybe even more importantly than that, the inflatable helmet will not be returning.
13: Yeah, that's the worst news of the night.
11: Okay.
13: That's
12: you went over that on Friday.
13: I did. I said it wasn't coming back.
11: And they will run out of the tunnel this year and not out of the weight room.
12: Interesting. Okay.
13: Wish the helmet was back.
11: Okay. But it's not. It's not going to be back. That was officially confirmed on his show.
12: They
11: tonight.
12: Don't have you and your crew to organize
13: as
12: the
13: we
12: helmet.
13: Talked Friday. Yeah, hard job. It's difficult job.
12: It's tough.
11: Difficult job with the helmet?
13: Yeah.
11: I mean, if you talked about this, we don't need to get
13: it. It was a lot of work.
11: Okay.
13: A lot of work. Had a great crew of sports marketing interns that handled it flawlessly.
11: All right. Outstanding. Wind a problem ever?
13: No. Not really. A couple times you had to wait it down a little bit, but not too bad.
11: Texter asks, any news on Laurent and Buchanan? Anything? Nothing new on that. Waiting for the date, right?
13: No, wait. The date's been established later in September. So you still have a few weeks left while the suit is getting rounded up and presented to the judge.
11: By the way, did we mention this last week, Greg? The Kirk Carissa, we got a text every day on that last week. Mm-hmm. That's been postponed until October.
12: Yeah, we did mention that at one point, but yeah, because that trial date had been last week originally, but got moved back.
13: Guys, one bit of legal news here I found interesting today, that there's a report out there that some of the SEC schools are discussing some real sanctions against LSU if they move forward in their pursuit of these NFL players, because the judge has gone ahead and said, now you can do it. And the SEC said, all right, we'll stand down if the judge says it. There's some discussion going on, apparently or reportedly, among SEC schools. I find this just fascinating that we just went through this a couple weeks ago, and a lot of those same ADs and schools were grandstanding about what the Big 12 and its member schools should do, mm-hmm. and they were coming out. Georgia was being won. Yeah, We will not play that institution in Texas Tech. We will absolutely not play them. They are moral integrity of the game, and now they are staring down the barrel mm-hmm. of a similar situation. So we'll see how many of them took the approach, Greg, of we want rules, but only for you. We don't necessarily want to stand behind our own rules.
12: But that
13: is fascinating.
12: The rumor out there,
13: it's
12: though.
13: The same story from 2 months ago when they all took the grandstand there about Brendan Schwartzman.
12: Could you ever see a college program or multiple saying, we're not playing you, sorry. We won't show up.
13: I do not see that, especially conference-wise.
12: Yeah.
13: You could say that non-conference because you probably didn't have them scheduled anyway. That will be stunning if they do that in conference.
11: One more before we take the break. Texter says, the games I saw Saturday cancel out. As far as my West Virginia prediction goes, UVA will be tough, TCU not so much. So apparently this individual had West Virginia beating Virginia and losing to TCU. He goes on to say, I would seriously be disappointed if West Virginia doesn't win 7, and I think 8 is doable. So more optimistic tonight than...
12: Even a little bit more so than last night.
11: Yeah, than last night. Yep. 304 Talk, 304, more text messages to come, and we'll be back. To the Health Plan Studios, this is the CityNet Statewide Sports Line.
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11: CityNet Statewide Sports Line for a Monday. We'll have comments from head coach Rich Rodriguez coming up tomorrow. It is game week, finally. West Virginia against Coastal Carolina. That game kicks off at noon on Saturday, 304. Talk 304 as, let's see, let me line up the rest of these text messages. 304 Talk 304 texter says, we definitely have to load the box against Virginia. And yes, it influenced my prediction last night. Corners are going to have to cover. And when does Coach Rod's show start? Well, that's tonight at Kegler's, and it is available on some WVRC media stations now, including Morgantown, Martinsburg, Elkins, and Clarksburg. So you can hear the coach's show going on right now. It's underway at Kegler's. Texter says, I'm going over 7.5 wins. Rich Rod has averaged 8 wins in his second season during his career, including 9, as Brad pointed out, in Rich Rod 1.0 here. I had West Virginia beating both TCU and Virginia. WV was 4-2 at Fort Worth, and Rich Rod owes UVA pretty much like he did Pitt last season. Texter says, Texter says, I predicted 38-20, but I forgot it was a football prediction show, not baseball. So that's his prediction.
13: Right. He might have to do a baseball prediction show. Now, getting the record might be tough, but maybe Big 12 standings. You could do that.
12: You'd have 38 some was lower than last year's win total.
11: That's right. So. Texter says, I'm curious as to what you think of Mike Hawkins Jr. as a leader on the field. Is he a leader? Is he vocal? I know time will tell. Just wondering how much he's gelling with the offense as a whole. Also, D-line has to be better if they want to beat Virginia. Sticking with 8 wins, but Virginia game is definitely a barometer game in my eyes. Could be the difference between 6-6 or 8-4. So this is Mike and Scott Depot. Oh, he's dropping one off. He said 8 last night. He's going to 7 tonight because of the Virginia game.
13: Yeah, that D-line, the D-line part of that's just going to be critical. That's been a question we've had all summer, and I think it's a fair question, and I don't know that we'll get answers on the D-line through the first two games, but they're going to certainly get tested against Virginia, so that front seven is just going to be critical. On the Hawkins side of things, no, he's not a real boisterous, outgoing, loud type of guy. He's a lead by, here's what I do, come and follow, as we've seen a lot of West Virginia quarterbacks.
11: Yeah, Pat White,
13: the one that's one of the greatest, if not the greatest, that's being honored this weekend was that same way. So, yeah, Hawkins is not, from what I have seen, is not going to be a boisterous vocal leader. He's more of an on-the-field, here's what I'm going to do,
12: he's
13: come and follow
12: Garrett
13: along.
12: Green.
13: He's not Garrett.

0: for you, okay, a lot for Fox, but how many reps does Michael Hawkins need?
1: Yeah, it's a great question. I don't have a great answer because I'm not even sure Rich knows the answer to that. But I think you're right. I think that's the big thing right there is Hawkins has to get game reps under his belt. He brings everything else you want as a quarterback in a Rich Rod system except that, except snaps. And so I think over these first two games, you're going to have to see him play a bunch. And don't we do this every year?
0: Yeah.
1: Don't we do this every year when we talk about these games is, oh, how many games? You might get three quarterbacks in there in that game. I think you got to get this first guy, Michael Hawkins, some run here early.
2: Texter says, wondering how much, if any, does it help our coaching staff prepare for a team like Virginia when they play a week early? Well, I mean, there's staff members that are probably...
0: Yeah, you have so many analysts now that you start that scouting report in the spring, to be honest with you, and because they, even though they have new players as well, it's the same coaching staff and the same system, so it's not going to be a problem. I mean, they've got two games prior to West Virginia, just like West Virginia has two games. You get a little bit of a jump start, but I don't think that will be that significant in developing your scouting.
1: Yeah, you'll get caught up, but I do think it helps right now.
0: Yeah,
1: it helps you be able to get out in front a little bit of what they want to do with Prabula, and he ran it so much. So I do think there is a little bit of help, but that'll balance itself out over the next couple weeks once West Virginia puts its stuff on tape as well.
0: Yeah, because how much Norfolk State, and no offense, unless Michael Vick goes out there and plays quarterback, he's their head coach. but... Unless he's playing quarterback, they should have no problem with Norfolk State. So how much are you going to get out of that game in terms of film?
2: Is it true that UVA played Country Roads?
1: They did.
2: Wow.
1: Yeah, that's what I'm talking about. That's what led to the social media chaos between both, which, awesome.
2: Okay.
1: Good.
2: Well, Texter's asking thoughts on that. Disrespect or being trendy?
1: Whatever.
2: Okay, whatever. That's what Brad says, whatever. Good evening, gentlemen.
1: I mean, whatever from this standpoint. That doesn't bum me out when others do that, because what does West Virginia do? We play Sweet Caroline every chance you get. So I'm all for that. If Virginia wants to do that now, it's up to West Virginia to go in and lay it on them in Charlotte and then play it in Charlotte and sing it right back at them across the aisle.
2: Everybody's
1: that's what you do there.
2: Playing Country Roads. I mean, everybody's
1: doing
2: it.
1: Well, Virginia's not doing it because everybody's doing it. Virginia's doing it as a direct shot, which, great.
2: Okay. Is it safe to say that Brennan Lorien is currently enrolled in school pending the legal rulings being finalized one way or the other?
1: Yes.
2: Steve from Philippi, where can we find Coach Rodriguez? So we just said that. WAJR, Morgantown, WEPM in Martinsburg, Clarksburg, and Elkins as well. Where's Clint Trickett coaching these days?
0: Maryland offensive coordinator.
2: That's right. We talked about that during the offseason.
0: Offensive coordinator at Maryland.
2: Let's see if we can get one
0: He'll be
2: more.
0: Here. I mean, you might as well just finish the whole family circle, right?
2: You think
0: Close
2: he eventually comes on? I mean, there's enough staff. You know, there's enough members of the staff to
0: Now, he is the
2: him.
0: OC at a power conference school, so I don't think you pull him over.
1: Pretty wild. We got a Clint Trickett reference on a night we're talking about TCU, which still stands as one of those egregious misses by a referee in the history of Mountaineer football.
0: Kid's playing career.
1: Correct.
0: Never
1: Face
0: played
1: mask.
0: A snap after
1: Terrible.
0: That.
1: Terrible.
2: All right, one more. If UVA depends on Prabula running that much, they're running the risk of him getting injured. Well, my goodness, have we seen that here? Of the quarterback running and running and running over and over.
0: Well, you're
2: going
0: to see it this year with Michael Hawkins, too.
1: Yeah.
0: So,
1: but that's what they do. That's Prabula's, that's his resume. That's what he does. That's what he was brought to Penn State to do. And that's what they're going to do. They're going to turn him loose. You know who their backup is at Virginia? That would be Eli Holstein, formerly of Pitt. We have seen him a couple times.
0: Lost a game here last year.
2: All right, guys. Good show. Great text. The outstanding text. Very thoughtful and thorough. So keep those coming this week. And, of course, we'll have comments from head coach Rich Rodriguez tomorrow, Zach Alley this week, players, and we'll continue to get you ready for the opener coming up on Saturday, West Virginia against Coastal Carolina. 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